0: Saskatchewan's homepage is for news. It's 6:04. Sports from the Green Zone. In the NHL, at last check, the Montreal Canadiens were tied with Tampa Bay 1-1 for the last game of their first-round series. The Canadiens are the last Canadian team left in the playoffs. Meanwhile, Game 1 of the NHL second-round series between Colorado and Minnesota is at 7 p.m. tonight. Staying on the ice, the puck just dropped for Game 6 between the Prince Albert Raiders and Medicine Hat Tigers. The Raiders are on the cusp of becoming the WHL Eastern Conference champions after a 6-3 win Friday night over Medicine Hat. And over in the NBA, the Raptors are just 30 minutes into Game 7 of their first-round series. The Toronto team tied the series with an overtime win against the Cleveland Cavaliers on Friday. It's 6:05. In Regina and southern Saskatchewan, tonight mainly cloudy with a 30% chance of flurries, low plus one. Tomorrow partly cloudy with a 30% chance of flurries changing to rain, high six. In Saskatoon and central Saskatchewan, tonight mainly cloudy with a 30% chance of flurries, low plus one. Tomorrow partly cloudy with a 30% chance of flurries changing to rain, high eight. Across Saskatchewan today, Battle Fords 15, Prince Albert 12, Swift Current 20, Weyburn 22, Estevan 23, Yorkton 10, Moose Jaw 19. In Regina, mostly cloudy with a northwest wind at 46, it's 18. In Saskatoon, mostly cloudy with a northwest wind at 46, and it's 16. It's 6:06. I'm Maria Robinson.
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2: Well, this story, this next story and chat that we're going to have on the show has garnered some attention. We put it on our Facebook page on Friday, and so through the weekend, a number of people were reading and commenting on it. A 2019 study from the Journal of Sex Research suggests that 1 in 5 people in this country, in Canada, have practiced some sort of consensual non-monogamy, sometimes called polyamory. Now, it's something that, I said this before the break, my guess is, if the number is that high, that seems like a high number to me, 20%. But if it is that high, then clearly it's not something that people talk openly about. Because or maybe it's just my circle of friends aren't involved in polyamory. But at the end of the day, that number is surprising to me. At its core, many involved in this, and if you read through some of the research and the stories, will tell you this is not just about sex, or not just about sex, maybe is another way to put it. It's about how couples define boundaries and trust and honesty and commitment and how those definitions are changing. So here to help us understand what this actually looks like in real life, we're joined by the author of a book called More, A Memoir of Open Marriage. Molly Roden-Winter is the author of that book, and she shares her personal experience navigating an open marriage, the rules, the mistakes, the jealousy, the growth, what it's taught her, those types of things. And I'm happy to say Molly Roden-Winter joins us from Brooklyn, New York today. Molly, thanks so much for taking the call.
3: Oh, thank you so much for having me.
2: Can we start with some definitions? Because I don't know if when I talk about an open marriage, ethical non-monogamy, and polyamory, are they all the same?
3: I mean, I think people use these terms in different ways, so it can get very confusing. These terms are kind of new on the scene, too, so we're all kind of getting used to what words make sense for, you know, to describe what various people are doing. I say that I have an open marriage because, you know, I'm married and we allow openly to have relationships outside of that marriage. Ethical non-monogamy is kind of a mouthful. It's kind of the same idea, but it, you know, one thing I resist is calling it ethical, because everybody has their own ethics, right? Like, ideally, people are honest in all forms of relationship, but that's not always the case. But, and then polyamory is just meaning that you love more than one person. And when I first started, when our marriage first opened, I'm kind of maybe jumping the gun to another question, but our biggest rule was do not fall in love with another person. That seemed like the most dangerous thing. So I did not practice polyamory at the beginning, but it happened over the course of years that we did fall in love with other people. And so now I do consider myself polyamorous, that I can love more than one person, and I allow my husband to love more than one person.
2: Let's talk about your story, because in the book, you even start with early in your relationship with your husband. It seems to me like there were hints that this was a possibility. Is that safe to say?
3: Yeah, it is. And I think my story isn't that unlike, you know, a lot of women, in that I got married, you know, relatively young. By New York standards, it was very young. I got married at 26. In New York, that's considered young. But I had had very few sexual experiences. I'd had a couple, but not many, before I got married. And my husband was about 5 years older and had a lot more experience. And so before we even got engaged, he told me, he was the one who put it on the table. He said, you know what? I don't know if you're going to be okay with never having sex with someone other than me for the rest of your life. And I just want you to know, you know, it's okay with me as long as we talk about it. He wanted to make sure that I knew that there was, he was open to the idea as long as we could be honest with each other. And I think that's one of the very interesting things. So often people have infidelity in a marriage, and that's almost considered more normal than having an open discussion about other relationships. And it's somehow seen as more deviant to have an open marriage than it is to just cheat and keep it quiet. You know what I mean?
2: Mm-hmm. It's a fascinating topic, because even when you say, Molly, that your husband said, you know, I don't know if you're going to be able to go your whole life with only having sex with one person. I mean, many people will say that's what marriage is all about. Right. So, I mean, sure. I'm sure you get an interesting reaction when you're doing talks about your life and your story.
3: Yeah, no, I mean, a lot of people would say that. And I think it is, you know, I also think having one partner is a valid choice. The thing I say in response, I have a few responses. One is that, you know, monogamy wasn't always the way that humans, had marriage. Marriage was kind of a construct that developed out of property rights. Once we needed to make sure that we knew who was the father of whom, so that property could be passed down through families. I mean, that's kind of the origin story of monogamy. But what's more than that, I think often we think that marriage is the only container for love, intimacy, and that form of love. And we only really put those restrictions on marriage. We don't put those restrictions on friendship or children. And I sometimes say to people, you know, if you were told you can only have one child because it's impossible to love more than one child, people would, you know, really resist that. But we fully accept that it's only possible to have love with one sexual partner. And in my experience, that's just not the case. Mm-hmm. So I don't know if I'm wired differently, but the statistic you gave before, that 1 in 5 of people in Canada interviewed said that they've practiced it. I think the inclination is bigger than just, you know, right. Me.
2: Does that surprise you, that stat? Like that is from a piece of research that was done, 1 in 5 in Canada. Is that surprising, or do you think that's accurate?
3: I mean, most research that I've seen also says that, you know, up to 50% of marriages have some form of infidelity at some point during the course of a marriage. So, you know, what people are willing to admit in a survey, yeah, what's actually true. Happening, mm-hmm. can sometimes be wildly different. I think we have a lot of guilt and shame around having desire outside of a marriage, and that's part of why I wanted to write my book, to just normalize even the desire. Even if you choose not to act on it, I think people feel a lot of shame for even having an interest in it.
2: Mm. Can we talk rules for a second? Because one article I read, you said that your predominant rule, and you mentioned it already today, is do not fall in love. Has that rule changed, or is that still hold true?
3: No, that rule changed because we both fell in love with other people. And so that's often how our rules changed. We accidentally broke them. And you can't really, you know, it just kind of goes to show it's hard to regulate the human heart. But what I thought would be the worst possible outcome, right? If I fell in love with someone, if my husband fell in love with someone, it turns out our hearts can hold more love than we think. And so I currently have 3 partners, including my husband, and I love them all dearly.
2: So,
3: my husband has multiple partners.
2: Can I jump in, Molly?
3: Yeah.
2: So you're still with your husband?
3: Oh, yeah.
2: It's
3: so,
2: okay.
3: Yes, we've been married 26 years.
2: Yep. Okay, because when you said you fell in love with something else, I think I immediately jumped to you and your husband are no longer together, but you are.
3: We are, yeah. That was kind of the miracle of it. We thought that it wasn't going to be possible to love other people, but it happened. And so I love my husband more, I think, that this title of my book, More, kind of emerged because it works on so many levels. Yes, I have more partners, but I also love my husband more, and I have more love in my heart than I thought possible. And we had a lot to work through and a lot of communicating to do around it, but we've been open now for, my goodness, 18 years, and we've been married for 26 years, and I'd say we're happier than we've ever been. And we both have very loving relationships outside of the marriage as well.
2: That's Molly Roden-Winter. Her book is called More, A Memoir of Open Marriage. The notion is polyamory, which to many people, judging by the comments on Facebook, it's a completely foreign concept. Absolutely not. I do wonder, when you hear that the stats could be as high as 1 in 5 couples have experienced or continue to experience an open marriage, is it more common than it is spoken about? 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
6: Well, the federal government tabled its spring fiscal update. It shows slightly better than expected financial picture. The deficit is lower than forecasted. Revenues are stronger than expected, largely because the economy held up better than predicted. Oil prices have been higher than anticipated. The update includes some new spending, major push to train some new skilled labor workers, affordability measures in there as well, a framework for a sovereign wealth fund, and at the same time, the government is warning that the outlook is still uncertain. How could it not be? War with Iran, trade pressures, that we have come very little in terms of closing that gap and getting a deal done there as well. So overall, is this a mix of good and bad news? What is your feeling on this? Well, we're going to get there in the show, but I want to start with Jason Childs. Jason, University of Regina Professor of Economics, regular contributor and check in on this program. And I'm happy to have Professor Childs joining us this morning. Thank you so much for taking the call.
7: Thanks for having me on.
6: So let's just start. Just give me your kind of executive summary. You watched the economic update yesterday. Your thoughts?
7: I would label this damn the torpedoes full speed ahead. We're not seeing a change in direction, and we've seen this windfall from largely commodity prices and a feed through from that to personal income tax revenue and corporate income tax revenue to result in yet more spending. I find it just absolutely wild that a $66 billion deficit is being treated as some marvelous turn of good news. It's a remarkable deficit for an economy that's not technically in recession and not facing sort of those current pressures.
6: We saw the deficit was projected to be much higher. Obviously, mm-hmm. they put some of that, if we call it a windfall, call it an unexpected mm-hmm. spike in revenue. They put some of it towards that, but some of it towards mm-hmm. spending. Would you have a different assessment if all of that unexpected revenue was put towards and up against this deficit?
7: Yeah, I would be feeling a little more comfortable, and it'd be a much stronger sign of fiscal restraint, and that's just not what we're seeing. What we see is the same thing we've seen for years and years and years, and at the provincial level as well. Nobody seems to be able to stick to a budget. You know, there's this budget passed, lots of spending in it, and lots of new announcements every time the budget comes out, and then after the budget, there's all these new spending announcements made. It's hard to take a budget seriously when you know the projections for later years are going to be overridden by new spending announcements.
6: You know, I've talked about my hatred of going into debt and these deficit budgets that are coming forward. And I've talked about it not just on the federal level, but provincially we've seen mm-hmm. it as well. Mm-hmm. I had Minister Jim Ryder in from the province who said, look, you're going to see this across Canada. And we are varying levels of this. Are we expecting too much in this day and age with the geopolitical uncertainty that's out there? Are we expecting too much, Jason, when we want a balanced budget?
7: I don't think so. It's still possible to live within our means. I mean, we see revenue going up every year, even in the forecasts. And so it's not a revenue problem. It's a spending problem. And those are choices that we're making. And particularly in this federal budget and the update, we see ever more government involvement in the economy. And that's, in my opinion, not a necessity.
6: You know, I'm going to ask another question, and someone brought this up on the text line the other day. Mm-hmm. Often you'll hear people say, well, if I ran my household like the government runs the government, and just yesterday in the

0: update. We heard the government say that the economy is resilient. Does that match what households experience? And is that even a fair conversation?
1: It's an important conversation to say the economy is resilient. What that means is we aren't seeing huge swaths of households lose their income, lose their employment, and get obliterated by what's happening in the economy. We are seeing some. Often you'll hear economists talk about a K-shaped recovery, where you have a group of people who end up doing very, very well. In Canada, that's been generally those employed by various levels of government and some other sectors. And you have another group of people that are really struggling and not keeping up with what's going on. And we're seeing that in things like food bank use, youth unemployment, and other groups like that really struggling. So we've got this bifurcation of the economy where it's working really well for some and it's not working at all for others. And that's not, in a democratic country, that's not going to be sustainable in a meaningful way.
0: Jason Childs is my guest, University of Regina Professor of Economics. Let's talk about some of the spending. There are little nuggets in there that have achieved and received applaud from all sides of the political spectrum. I think about what they're doing for the disability tax credit application process, streamlining that. There are things in here that I think a lot of people are applauding.
1: Well, anytime you can streamline a government program or an application or basically just make things simpler, and I would love to see us get really serious about that on taxes, it's going to be a good thing. It's going to improve efficiency. The CPP contribution cut, I'm of two minds there. They've made pretty good headway with what, you know, with the funds that they control, so it might be worthwhile giving some of that money back. Again, we've still got the longevity problem where people are living longer than they used to, and so they're drawing CPP longer, so you've got that contribution match up with entitlements problem coming up. So, go ahead.
0: Well, I was just going to say that the program to train up to 100,000 skilled trade workers, if we are building Canada, if we are looking at all of these major national infrastructure projects, I think this feels like a good investment that will have some return on the investment for the country.
1: That's the hope, and I'm a big supporter of the trades. I think they're really, really important and underplayed. And, you know, I don't think it's harmful for us to divert some of the students that are going to other forms of post-secondary education into the trades. That being said, I'm an economist. There's always got to be bad news in here somewhere.
0: That's your nature or what, Jason?
1: Yeah, it's part of the training, I think. When you look at wages in that sector, and Mikhail Scooter at Waterloo does some really good analysis on this kind of stuff, we aren't seeing those wages rising right now. So we aren't seeing an indication of a current shortage. If any of these infrastructure projects that we've been talking about for years actually come to fruition, is it going to sustain that employment and we're just going to have a rollover from one project to the next, or is it going to be an overall increase in demand? Depends on the timing and the scale of these projects, and if they actually ever come to pass. So, I don't think it's a bad idea. I'm not as excited about this as some people are.
0: Jason is University of Regina Professor of Economics. We're talking about the spring economic update released yesterday. A number of points in there. Some of them will have a direct impact on you. We'll talk more about that here on 650 CKOM and 980 CJME.
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6: Good evening, I'm Maria Robinson. A shocking incident out of North Battle Ford this weekend. Mounties tell us that a man barged into St. Paul's Anglican Church around 10:40 this morning and bear sprayed the people inside. 25 people were affected, including several children. Just over a week ago, we were getting hit with snow. Now it's floods. Around Kelvington, rising water is stripping gravel from roads and leaving municipalities scrambling to keep routes passable. Farmer Sandy Lowndes says the damage adds up quickly. Earlier today, U.S. President Trump began reviewing the latest Iranian peace deal. But it's a lot like previous ones, with Iran asking for things the president won't budge on. And The Devil Wears Prada 2 strutted to first place in the box office this weekend. Studio estimates say the movie made $77 million in the U.S. and Canada for its first weekend. In Regina and southern Saskatchewan, tonight mainly cloudy with a 30% chance of flurries and low of plus one. Tomorrow partly cloudy with a 30% chance of flurries turning to rain and a high of six. In Saskatoon and central Saskatchewan, tonight mainly cloudy with a 30% chance of flurries and low of plus one. Tomorrow partly cloudy with a 30% chance of flurries turning to rain and a high of eight. For news anytime, go to cjme.com and ckom.com. I'm Maria Robinson.
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0: Well, I'm looking forward to this next conversation because we're talking about a powerful community-driven approach to mental health, to recovery, and to a healthy Saskatchewan, which is really should be the goal that we all have. Peer support. So peer support is literally people helping people, friends helping friends, neighbors helping neighbors through lived experience, through it could be a challenging time or it could be just a point of their life. And it's becoming a key part of helping people across the province, especially after formal treatment ends. I'm proud to welcome to the studio a fellow by the name of Mark Jago. Mark is the founder of the Saskatchewan Peer Support Network, which we're going to learn a little bit about. Mark, welcome to the show.
19: Oh, thank you, Evan. It's a pleasure to be here.
0: And I'm going to say this just because I was talking about the NHL. It was hockey that brought you to our province, mm-hmm. right?
19: It was. Yeah. 32 years ago, I came to play hockey with the Melfort Mustangs.
0: Go Mustangs.
19: Go Mustangs. fell in love, and the rest is history.
0: The rest is history. Well, Saskatchewan has benefited. Thank you so much. You come so highly recommended. I've had more than one person listen to you talk, hear what the Saskatchewan Peer Support Network is about, and have reached out to me and said, you have to get this leader on your show. Where did this come from, this idea? You're the founder of this organization.
19: Well, I'm a co-founder. There was two friends, two of us in Melfort. We were asked by another friend, you know, it was during COVID, would you guys start a peer support group? And so we did. Where my roots come from, it was, you know, I was 27 years old. Hockey was over, you know, trying to find my way in life. And I was just dealing with life in some of the most unhealthy ways imaginable. And I just couldn't sort things through. And so what changed my life was there was a man that I respected. And as he was walking by, I didn't know what I was even asking for. But I said, you know, can you lend me a book? Mm. And, you know, he was busy and he said, yeah, I'll drop one off for you. And then he turned around a few steps later and said, why don't I go through that book with you? And he gathered a few other guys together. And just sitting in a room where people could be completely honest, I realized that I wasn't alone and that my struggles were common struggles. And so for the past 20-something years, I've just been involved in peer support in one way or another. Mm-hmm. And so now we just sort of want to promote the value of neighbor helping neighbor.
0: Yeah. It's, you know, I think you said something really important there. You weren't even sure really what the problem was. Mm-hmm. I think there's lots of people that find themselves struggling, but I don't know if they can pinpoint what the struggle is. What, you know, it could be money. It could be a variety of things. It could be mental health, but sometimes that's part of the process and being able to talk it through like a peer support group can be so helpful.
19: Oh, I don't know how many times that we've been talking in a peer support and somebody will say, I felt that way my whole life. I just didn't know how to put words to it. Mm-hmm. You know, life can be challenging, you know, in different degrees and people just handle those challenges in different ways. And mm-hmm. sometimes they are unhealthy and there comes to a point where something has been working for a while until it doesn't. And then we got to find, you know, something that is going to replace those emotions that well up that will help us.
0: Let's talk about what is peer support and what is it not.
19: Okay. So I'm a bit of a purist with peer support. Like I think peer support is that neighbor helping neighbor mentality mm-hmm. where it is, you know, somebody that is willing to turn on the lights, you know, get people gathered, introduce a topic and then participate in the conversation. So mm-hmm. there's no tears. It's just simply a neighbor wanting to share their lives with one another. It actually, it's in my mind, it's very simple where I think it's based off of two very important truths. And one is that if we sit down and share our lives honestly with one another, you know, how we've treated life well and how we've handled it in unhealthy ways, and then to hope the very best for one another, there's healing in that. Mm. And then I also believe with all of my heart that once we've been comforted in our afflictions, we're able to then comfort others in similar afflictions. Mm-hmm. You know, so it's all about humility, you know, to be able to say, you know what, I've struggled. This is how I've handled that struggle, but I found a better way to deal with it. You know,
0: Mike, I come from a background of peer support when it comes to emergency services. We used to have a number of peer support groups at the Regina Police Service, for example. But I know that peer support groups exist all over this province in a variety. I mean, there's new mothers, there's farm and agriculture, peer support groups. So tell me how your network, the SASC Peer Support Network, fits in with the abundance of peer support groups in Saskatchewan.
19: Right. And that's an important question, because we're not trying to promote one style or one format of peer support. Like, I have so much respect for all the different formats. Like, there's that for first responders, you know, new parents, there's 12 step, you know, people that are going through various treatments as far as like, you know, cancer support groups. Like, there's just such a plethora of different options out there that I just want to gather as many as I can just to let people know where they're at. You know, just like how there's so many different restaurants in a city, I'm trying to give as many people as many options as possible so that they can now choose what they feel is going to help them the best. Mm-hmm. And so we're trying to organize that. So I have on our website, kind of the flagship of the website is an interactive map that pops up. I've broken up the province into six different regions. You simply tap on the region where you're interested in finding out what support lives there. Either it's for yourself or maybe for a loved one. Mm. And then all the options that I've found so far will come up.
0: It's a great repository. Yeah. That website, by the way, is spsn.ca. And Mark Jago is my guest, founder of the Saskatchewan Peer Support Network. How many of you got signed up right now, or how many are involved?
19: Well, there's lots that are involved, and it's one of these things that are hard to measure. Mm-hmm. So part of our network objective is we want group facilitators or group volunteers that are part of a group to join our network so that then we can lean on each other. We can tell victory stories. We can remind each other that we're not in this work alone. And if there's a situation within a group, you know, that you need a little bit of help or a little bit of advice, we're going to have a whole pool of people that are just like-minded. We're trying to just care, and our experiences will help each other. Mm-hmm. And so part of the trouble, I think, with getting people to maybe join the network is wondering what the bait and switch is, you know, and that's why I wanted to come on today to let people know that we're a nonprofit. Mm-hmm. You know, we've partnered with the Ministry of Health because we want to really build the value of the role of peer support in the recovery oriented system of care.
0: I was going to say that new recovery oriented system of care in the province fits nicely. Peer support has a distinct role in that.
19: Yeah. And I think our role is becoming more and more respected by the professional side. You know, we were sort of a little bit of an add on for quite a while. Now people are starting to realize the role of that support and that encouragement. And actually, that's the three pillars of what I believe peer support will offer people. I was once asked that in caucus, you know, what can you offer the people of my constituency? Mm-hmm. And I basically said that peer support is a place where people can find hope. So hope can be transferred. Somebody has overcome a challenge to whatever level or whatever degree, and they were able to find a healthy way to deal with that. Mm-hmm. And then they're able to, you know, other people are able to see that and go, maybe that could happen for me, mm-hmm. right? So that little bit of hope, I think the most dangerous place for a person to be in is that lack of hope. You know, there's just, it's a tough place to be in. And to be able to see somebody else that's actually gone through something, mm-hmm. maybe not exactly, but similar, and they were able to come out of it, hope comes alive. And then encouragement, right. You know, a neighbor saying, hey, I believe that you can do this. Let's do this one step at a time, and I'm going to be right there with you.
0: Right.
19: And then the third thing is that beautiful accountability that I think the world needs more of. Mm-hmm. You know, so when you're sitting in a peer support group and a topic comes up for whatever that topic might be, and, you know, then there's that discussion, how are we going to live this out next week, and to be able to talk and ask each other about it next week. Mm-hmm. And to be able to, I think one of the greatest job descriptions of a peer support facilitator is setting people up for victories. Hey, what do you think you could do to make life just a little bit better? And I want to hear about it next week. Mm-hmm. And that beautiful accountability.
0: Right. And when you're in a group like that, sometimes hearing someone else say it gives you the permission to share your story. And I'm sure you see that in peer support groups every day.
19: Oh, yeah. It takes one brave soul to say, this is what's going on in my life. There'll be somebody else that says, oh, me too.
0: Right.
19: And then there's always somebody faithfully there that's going to say, you know what, me too, but I was able to come through it. You know, I think of the choices in life when life gets challenging, you know, the unhealthy ones is the red choices. You know, life becomes hard. We need a little bit of a break from it. However we think about it, mm-hmm. and we start to choose these red choices that work for a while. Now that might be alcohol or drugs. Mm-hmm. You know, it could be gambling. It could be simply just doom scrolling. You know, the phones have become mm-hmm. a thing. COVID brought out shutting down.
0: Right.
19: And so that works for a little bit until it doesn't. So somebody's finally brave enough to say, this is what I'm doing. And then to be able to now not just remove that, but add something to it.
0: Mark Jago is my guest, the founder of the Saskatchewan Peer Support Network. 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
0: Well, we've talked about this a couple of times, and I went through the list with you on the air, the advisory committee that has been set up by the federal government to basically help with Canada-U.S. economic relations. The hope really is that there's some guidance that can be given to those that are entrusted to do the trade talks with the United States, which we know, and we've talked about a lot, how challenging that can be. 25 names on this list, a few from Saskatchewan, which is good to see. including Ralph Goodale. Ralph, who spent many years as over three decades as a Liberal MP, held many different portfolios as minister, ag, public safety, a number, then went on to be the High Commissioner to the United Kingdom, recently done with that opportunity, and now finds himself on this Advisory Council for Canada-US Trade and is joining me in studio. Ralph Goodale, thanks so much for being here.
1: Good morning.
0: Good to have you here. When you got the call for this, what were your thoughts?
1: Well, it really was in many ways the offer you can't refuse. Mm-hmm. And I got the sense in the first meeting of this group on Monday of this week in Ottawa that of those 25 people around the room, an impressive cross-section of the Canadian economy and Canadian life generally and all the regions and sectors of the country, I got the feeling that almost everybody regarded the invitation as an offer they couldn't refuse. This issue now outstanding with the United States is an existential threat to our sovereignty, certainly our economic well-being, and we need all hands on deck to provide the government with the best intelligence and advice that we can possibly give. Now, the government is undoubtedly consulting right across the economy all the time anyway. On Monday morning, before this meeting, they had a national roundtable about agriculture, which was part of the input process. But these people will be regularly on call to be consulted with and to offer their best advice. Also, their intelligence on what's going on in the United States, because of those 25 folks around the table, they would have quite literally thousands of American contacts, people that they do business with, people who are their competitors, people that are their partners, and they're receiving information all the time about who's saying what to whom and what seems to be influencing the administration in Washington and so forth. Mm-hmm. Those little snippets of information and intelligence can be very helpful in positioning the government of Canada in the right way when those negotiations ultimately begin.
0: There's a real keen interest in this, of course, and there's been, you know, lots of discussion about should we have seen more progress by now. Certainly, I think there is an understanding of what some of the stumbling blocks have been through this. What do you see as your role? And what I mean by that, Mr. Goodale, is, you know, every one of you, there's 25 on this committee, you all bring a different background. Your background is very diverse. If you look at the portfolios just in government that you've held, what is your superpower that you're bringing to this committee?
1: Well, no superpower, but a lot of interest and a lot of goodwill. I think the cabinet experience helps in portfolios related to exports, mm-hmm. agriculture, natural resources, public safety that deals with all the border issues with the United States, and finance. Those four experiences, and they all at one point or another involve some kind of contentious situation with the United States. That background, I think helps. And I was public safety minister during, the first Trump administration, working with John Kelly, who was the Secretary of Homeland Security. So that background, I think, is useful. The international experience in the UK, that is one of the markets into which we want to diversify more and more in terms of Canadian trade and investment. That's the other part of this equation. Part number one is the negotiation with the United States. Right. Part number two is building up our options everywhere else in the world so we're not as vulnerable, we're not as captive. We have options. And we can exercise those options if the North American market goes sour. And I think the final bit of experience that could be helpful is my Saskatchewan background. Mm. And I note the three or four other folks around the table who are from Saskatchewan, but potash, uranium, canola, those are hot topics. They're important topics. They're big money topics in terms of the value to the Canadian economy. Saskatchewan's a very export dependent province. Saskatchewan's perspective needs to be seen and heard.
0: Ralph Goodale is my guest. He's one of 25 people on an advisory committee the federal government has assembled on Canada-U.S. relations. You mentioned, Mr. Goodale, the other Saskatchewan connections, Candace Lang, who's the president and CEO of the Canadian Chamber of Commerce. Tracy Robinson, president and CEO of the Canadian National Railway. And Ken Seitz, who is the president and CEO of Canadian fertilizer company Nutrien. They all have Saskatchewan roots along with yourself. So, I think that's good for us to have four people from our province there. So in those experiences, you talked about ag, you talked about finance, resources. You would have had lots of experiences with the United States. I'm talking particularly the United States. And you mentioned even the first Trump administration in the first 4 years that they were there. Did you learn something there that you think will help you with the advice you're going to give our current negotiators?
1: I think based on that experience, one bit of advice would be there will be a lot of noise. There will be a lot of chaos. That's part of the technique of the current government in the United States. Create a lot of diversions. And then while people are distracted, go in and pick up the pieces. We need to make sure that we're not diverted. We're not following every bright, shiny object down the rabbit hole. We need to have a clear set of Canadian objectives and stay focused and keep our nerve. Keep our back full of steel so that we can withstand the pressure, and recognize that this kind of frenetic style on the other side of the border changes quite literally daily. What may be a real show-stopping issue today is forgotten tomorrow when they're off on something else. Mm-hmm. So having that focus. And being patient. Don't rush to judgment here. This July 1st deadline is not a drop dead date. It is an administrative date. Both sides have acknowledged that the discussion will go past July the 1st. So we shouldn't allow ourselves to be cornered or artificially pressured. Remember that we have leverage. For nearly 40 American states, we are their number one market. Canadians buy more from the United States than does the UK, France, China, and Japan combined.
0: Ralph Goodale, former High Commissioner to the United Kingdom, a longtime Liberal MP, and now a member of the Trade Advisory Group that is helping those that are negotiating the CUSMA agreement here on 650 CKOM and 980 CJME.
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6: Good evening, I'm Maria Robinson. A shocking incident during a Sunday morning church service. Another day of flooding across the prairies. And Regina's pitch for direct flights to the country's capital. A bear spray attack during a North Battleford church service this morning left 25 people, including several children, needing medical treatment. Mounties got the call around 10:40 a.m. about a man who'd walked into St. Paul's Anglican Church and bear sprayed inside. Churchgoers held the suspect until RCMP arrived and he was arrested. No charges have been laid yet. RCMP say early investigation shows it wasn't a hate crime. Floods continue to cause headaches for drivers in parts of the province today. In the Kelvington area, high water is once again washing over roads and damaging infrastructure as spring runoff moves through the region. For farmer Sandy Lowndes, flooding isn't a one-time event. It's a yearly challenge.
7: It's yearly. Now, in the last couple of years, we have had a drought and the flooding hasn't been as bad, but that's only been about 2 or 3 years in the 44 years that I've farmed.
6: Lowndes says crews are often left repairing the same roads year after year as water continues to flow through them. A man has now been charged after a murder in North Battleford last Tuesday. Mounties arrested 21-year-old Tyson Cummer in Cutknife yesterday in relation to the murder of 36-year-old Tyson Mosquito on April 28th. Mosquito was found injured in an alley by RCMP and died in the hospital. This morning, U.S. President Trump began reviewing the latest Iranian peace proposal to end the war. But some are skeptical a deal will be reached anytime soon. ABC's Martha Raddatz has the details.
8: This proposal is much like the other proposals the Iranians have given with things they are asking for that President Trump is just not going to go for. His key thing here, of course, is the nuclear program. Even though they've said they've obliterated the nuclear program, we heard Pete Hegseth say this week, they still have ambitions. They also still have enriched uranium, and I think that is a key sticking point.
6: The Trump administration is under a lot of pressure to reach a deal, in part thanks to the rising cost of gas, which got up to $1.89 a liter in Saskatchewan this week. Two new group homes for youth opened up in Saskatoon on Friday. Combined, the homes can house 10 kids between the ages of 12 to 16 and are run by a youth services organization called EGADS. 16-year-old Izzy says she had 153 absences in just one semester, but moving into an EGADS home last summer is what kept her from falling through the cracks.
9: The group home staff called the school because they didn't realize this. And we were like, hey, and they made a plan. And now I'm doing way better with my classes, finally.
6: The homes are drug and alcohol free, giving youth 24-hour care. There's already a direct flight from Saskatchewan to Ottawa, just not from Regina. Regina Airport Authority CEO James Bogus says the airport is continuing its push to bring that connection south, even as Saskatoon already offers the service. But he says attracting that route comes with challenges, but Regina has its advantages.
10: So our pitch to them is very simple. We disproportionately have a high degree of event conference business. Ottawa is unserved. We think that Ottawa is the play for Porter.
6: Still, Bogus says he's optimistic Ottawa service will eventually return to Regina. Yesterday was the last day for Alberta separatists to get petition signatures that could trigger a referendum on pulling the province out of Canada. The head of the group, Stay Free Alberta, says it plans to hand the paperwork to Election Alberta's head office tomorrow. In Austria, police have detained a suspect in the case of putting rat poison into baby food jars. AP correspondent Julie Walker has more.
11: Police in eastern Austria say a 39-year-old suspect has been arrested after rat poison turned up in some hip baby food jars on supermarket shelves in central Europe. Police said a customer reported that a jar appeared to have been tampered with, but no one had consumed the baby food. The Germany-based company recalled some of its products after the case came to light last month. Hip said it had been a victim of extortion, adding that an unspecified blackmailer sent a message to a mailbox and that they had informed the police and are greatly relieved by the arrest. I'm Julie Walker.
12: The baby food company Hip said in a statement Saturday it was greatly relieved by the arrest. And at the box office, The Devil Wears Prada 2 struts to first place.
13: By all means, move at a glacial pace. You know how that thrills me.
12: Studio estimates say the movie made $77 million in the U.S. and Canada for its first weekend. Despite mixed reviews from critics, nearly three-quarters of viewers would recommend watching the flick. The latest local news is as close as your phone. 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In Regina and southern Saskatchewan, tonight mainly cloudy with a 30% chance of flurries, low plus one. Tomorrow, partly cloudy with a 30% chance of flurries changing to rain, high six. Tuesday, sunny and a high of six. In Saskatoon and central Saskatchewan, tonight mainly cloudy with a 30% chance of flurries, low plus one. Tomorrow, partly cloudy with a 30% chance of flurries changing to rain in the afternoon, high eight. Tuesday, sunny and a high of eight. For news anytime, go to cjme.com and ckom.com. I'm Maria Robinson.
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0: Prime Minister Mark Carney announced yesterday that Canada is creating its first ever Sovereign Wealth Fund. Now, there are people that have been calling for this for a long time and say this is long overdue. This will help Canada avoid boom and bust budgets. It will set up future generations in a stronger position. There are critics of this announcement who say this is not the time. Healthcare costs are rising. Affordability is a concern. We have a projected deficit. We've got a big debt. So there is a number of people that say, no, this isn't the best time for it. This is where we like to bring in someone like my next guest who can help. Number one, he understands the Norway model. And Norway, by the way, is, I would suggest, probably the beacon that most countries or jurisdictions that have their own version of a sovereign wealth fund look to, because they've had great success. Greg Pelzer is a professor at the University of Saskatchewan, professor in the School of Environment and Sustainability, and he has been supporting the notion of Canada having a sovereign wealth fund for a long time, long before this announcement yesterday Prime Minister Mark Carney made. And I'm happy to bring Professor Greg Pelzer onto the program. Professor, thanks for taking the call.
14: Howdy. No, it's great to be here.
0: I appreciate having you. So what is your connect? Like, you have lots of knowledge and experience in what Norway has done. You were over there for a period of time?
14: Yeah, so I've been working with across the circumpolar north and all eight Arctic countries now for about 35 years, and quite a bit over the last 20 years in Norway, and especially northern Norway. And one of the things I had the opportunity about 10 years ago is actually do some research around their sovereign wealth fund. And I had the opportunity to actually sit down with the folks in Oslo who actually manage the Norwegian Sovereign Wealth Fund. And it's something I followed ever since. There's, of course, people are fully aware of the Alberta Heritage Trust Fund and how that's gone. And it's not really the model we want to follow in the future. But another fund that is kind of similar to the Norwegian one is the Alaska Permanent Fund. It's not quite the same as the Norwegian one, but they have a lot of critical commonalities that are different from Alberta's that I think is really important for for lessons for Canada going forward.
0: So let's just talk for a second, Greg, about the Norway model. What is the reality of it? When was it started? What is the balance today? And how have they been able to achieve that?
14: Right. So there was some very wise people back in the 1980s when they found offshore oil. And something that's really important to understand about Norway. Norway was one of the poorer countries. In fact, it's when you look at its GDP, it was about a third less than countries, other Nordic countries like Denmark and Sweden. And now, of course, per capita, they're the richest of the countries. But they made a very wise decision, and it was a bit of a controversial decision at the time to create the what they call the pension fund, the Norwegian Sovereign Wealth Fund, because everybody, the pressures, political pressures on politicians, of course, we need schools, we need hospitals, we need roads. This is where we should be putting the funding. But they bit the bullet and said, nope, we're going to put all this new wealth that's going to come from the oil fields, the North Sea oil fields, and put that into a permanent fund that won't be touched. So they only take 3% of the real return on the fund, the value of the fund for their budget, and they just grown it and they don't touch it. And so that's been growing since 1990, all their oil revenue is going into this fund. And now they're in a position, 2.2 trillion, as you mentioned before, in U.S. dollars, which is about 3 trillion Canadian dollars. And now they're able to fund 20 to 25% of the entire government budget. And so it'd be the equivalent of our, in Canada, all the provincial budgets and all the federal budgets combined. If you combine all those, that government spending, 20 to 25% is covered by their permit, by their sovereign wealth fund. This has been really, really important. Another big important feature of the fund is that there are strict rules. So this 3% rule, they don't go above it, so they can't raid the fund, which we've seen happen in Alberta. And they deliberately, they use the expression like the Great China Wall, putting up a China wall between the politicians and the managers of the fund so that there is no political interference in the management of the fund, and the fund can be run properly in a very business-like way. And that's been really important to the success of the Norwegian model.
0: Professor Greg Pelzer is my guest, University of Saskatchewan. So if we look at, and we don't have a lot of details yet, Greg, but the sovereign wealth fund being proposed by the Canadian government, does it look as if it's going to be structured similar to what Norway does? It appears like maybe there's going to be some nuanced difference.
14: There is. And so what we don't know, we have the announcement, which is great. And so as you know, I am a very strong supporter of it for a whole variety of reasons, which we can get into. But what it looks like, there's going to be some initial capitalization of it. $25 billion was the announcement by the federal government. But there's going to be an opportunity, it looks like, just like when I remember, you and I will remember back in the 70s and that, when you could get, Canada savings bonds where you mm-hmm. could invest in your country. And this is going to be, I think, a very similar model where Canadians can participate in our own sovereign wealth fund and capitalize it. And I think this is really going to be important that we have our own source capitalization in the country. We see what's happening globally, the tariffs with Trump, this rising protectionism, especially from the United States. And countries are going to be getting foreign investment is going to be a little more difficult now than it was certainly 10, 15 years ago, largely because of the changes in the United States. So this idea of looking at Canadian citizens, the private sector and others being able to capitalize the fund from within, I think is a very, very important strategy.
0: So you have been a supporter of the notion of a sovereign wealth fund for a long time, long, long before yesterday's announcement. What do you see as the pros of this? And I'm going to ask you to also look inside and tell us what you think the cons could be.
14: Sure. So on the pro side, one of the things, and I would make a similar argument in Saskatchewan, because I remember when Brad Wall was the premier and we had the McKinnon report about a decade ago looking at whether Saskatchewan should establish one. And Canada as a whole, because we are so heavily resource-based, and especially provinces like Saskatchewan, ought to establish sovereign wealth funds and do it as soon as possible. One of the big reasons is this. Oil prices, as we watched, unfortunately, at the gas pump, have spiked, and they go up. And same with other commodities, whether it's copper, iron, other critical minerals. They go up, they go down. And these kind of resource commodities ride a roller coaster. And what we see in government spending, when it's lucrative and we get a lot of resource rents, spending goes up. When the commodity prices bottom out, then we're closing schools and hospitals. If instead of using those monies in our general revenues and follow this roller coaster, we put that instead in a sovereign wealth fund and don't touch it, and just take off a percentage of the return on the investment, like the Norwegians do, you have much greater predictability in your budgeting. You don't ride these huge up and downs in these waves. You have much more predictability, much more even budgeting. And the other thing that's really important, and true confessions, I lean to a little more on the fiscally conservative side of public finance, is it puts fiscal discipline on governments. Because when money comes in, sometimes governments can spend like drunken sailors, and then all of a sudden we're in austerity mode. And this way here, it puts fiscal discipline on government spending, which is good for stability. It creates a greater stability for in the investment of all types, especially for major research projects. Mm-hmm. So I this is a huge thing. The other piece I see in the narrative that's kind of spun out, and you alluded to this, is this the right time because of spending? And I think, and they talk about, are we a surplus, a deficit, when to do this? Well, I kind of think of sovereign wealth funds kind of like how you think about your RRSP. You don't, and some people will argue, well, once we get the deficit down, the debt paid off, let's start a sovereign wealth fund then. But it's kind of like saying we have a mortgage on our house and we have car payments, student loan payments. Once we pay all that off and we're 55 or 60, then we'll start saving for retirement. Nobody does that. That's fiscal insanity. You've got to do both. You've got to be paying down your debts for the investments in your house and so on. And at the same time, you're always putting a little bit away into your RRSP so that you have your own family sovereign wealth fund in terms of your RRSP and pension. Mm-hmm. And that's the way we need to be thinking about sovereign wealth funds in this country.
0: Professor Greg Pelzer is who we just talked to. He's with the University of Saskatchewan. He's a professor in the School of Environment and Sustainability. He spent a lot of time in Norway understanding their sovereign wealth fund and how it works. Talks about some of the pitfalls that have not worked in other cases. Alberta's model is one that many say is a cautionary tale of what not to do. Many have accused Alberta of using theirs more like an ATM machine. They put money in, but then if they need something, an emergency crops up, the rainy day fund has to be accessed. That's where they go. And as a result, it hasn't grown the way that it likely could have, given the fact that they've got those revenues. Here on 650 CKOM, 980 CJME.
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8: Well, this is a major story in the province. It's been unfolding, and we've heard about it now just over a week. Saskatchewan's ag sector, and this is involving Monette Farms, one of not only the province's largest farming operations, many say the largest in North America. It has entered into the company, Monette Farms, entered into creditor protection, raising questions about debt, rapid expansion, the financial pressures facing modern farms, and all farms, I would say, but they have hundreds of thousands of acres. Like, we're talking between what they own and what they lease, we're talking close to 500,000 acres of farmland, much of that here in the province, but extends past our borders as well. When things like this happen, it doesn't just affect one farm. It can affect many in, I would say, the ecosystem of agriculture in the province. So what exactly is unfolding? This is where we can bring in our first guest. Dr. Eric Michaels is an agricultural economist at the University of Saskatchewan's Department of Agriculture. And I'm happy to have Dr. Michaels joining us to start the show. Dr. Michaels, thanks for taking the call.
9: Yeah, thanks for having me, Evan.
8: So when people are just hearing about this, I know this has certainly been a talk among the ag community members in the province, but some people, this might be newer news. What exactly is going on with Monette Farms right now?
9: Yeah, so they had a couple loans come due that they didn't have the liquidity to meet those obligations. So that kind of triggered in them a need to file this, the CCAA order, file that claim in court, and just to give them a chance to restructure. You know, so that's what happened, that the couple loans came due and they had a liquidity crunch, and here we are.
8: When we think about, I mean, it's not uncommon for businesses either succeed or fail, and we see lots fail. And I would suggest lots of farming businesses as well. But the size of this one takes it to a new level. Is that fair to say?
9: Yeah, you know, we see large farms other places in the world. Like in Brazil, there's very large farms. And in Australia, there's very large farms. In Eastern Europe, very large farms. But it's not that common of a model here in Canada. Yeah.
8: Are large corporate farms more vulnerable than the small farms?

0: with all of, you know, because what we're hearing is it's everything from input costs to interest rates. There's a number of things that are playing into this is what we're hearing from the company as to why they've had to file for this protection. Are large corporate farms more vulnerable?
1: I think it, you know, I'll give you the standard economist answer. It depends. You know, it depends on how complex the business is. You know, if you're, you know, with a farm like Manette's that is in a number of different sectors in the ag industry, from, you know, broad acre farming to vegetables to cattle to wine, you know, you in some sense, you multiply the risks that are inherent in each of those specific sectors. So, you know, if you were just a large, you know, broad acre canola wheat pulse farm, you know, that's one set of risks that everybody's pretty familiar with. But then when you get into, you know, irrigated vegetables in Arizona, and you have different policy risks from, you know, both the Canadian federal government setting ag policy and the U.S. federal government setting ag policy, it gets a little more complex as you increase that scale.
0: We're chatting today with Dr. Eric Michaels, an agricultural economist from the University of Saskatchewan. So it's the ripple effects. I mentioned the ag ecosystem, not just in our province, but extends beyond that. If I look at the list of creditors, many are in this province and many are small town businesses and individuals that are owed money in this. In general sense, how big could the ripple effect of this be through the supply chain if it doesn't turn things around and get them back on their feet?
1: Yeah, well, you know, you can have a kind of a double whammy for some of these firms that may owe money from last year's crop, or maybe owed money, pardon me, from last year's crop, and then if the restructuring doesn't proceed, they may not have the revenue from, or the sale from, the current crop year, right? Mm-hmm. They've been planning on, well, we're gonna, you know, move fertilizer and chemical and seed on, you know, in a particular area, 10,000, 20,000 acres for this particular, you know, in that small catchment area, right? For that business, or more, you know, so you kind of lose out on both, you know, so that could be one thing that may be worrying some of these, suppliers in regions where the finance have some land.
0: Does a situation like this change the game for other farmers, other ag producers, when they're going to the bank and looking to secure loans? Does a big high profile case like this cause hesitancy when it comes to credit applications?
1: For the lender?
0: Well, for the lender, yeah, for the banks.
1: Yeah, I think, you know, lenders would tell you they assess each risk differently. They would maybe, you know, at the upper echelons of the decision making of the banks, they might wonder, is this something broader that's going to affect more people, or is this just one particular borrower that, you know, got caught in a adverse financial situation? So they might tighten, you know, just want some more documentation, maybe some more stress testing. You know, when you go for that application, what happens if, you know, interest rates go up and we have to reprice this loan at a higher interest rate? What's going to happen?
0: Mm-hmm.
1: You know, so that might be what those lenders are looking at.
0: An agriculture economist, Dr. Eric Michaels, he's with the University of Saskatchewan's Department of Agriculture, here on 980 CJME and 650 CKOA.
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3: Good evening, I'm Maria Robinson. A shocking incident out of North Battleford this weekend. Mounties tell us that a man barged into St. Paul's Anglican Church around 10:40 this morning and bear sprayed the people inside. 25 people were affected, including several children. Just over a week ago, we were getting hit with snow, and now it's floods. Around Kelvington, rising water is stripping gravel from roads and leaving municipalities scrambling to keep routes passable. Farmer Sandy Lowndes says the damage adds up quickly. Earlier today, U.S. President Trump began reviewing the latest Iranian peace deal. But it's a lot like previous ones, with Iran asking for things the president won't budge on. And The Devil Wears Prada 2 strutted to first place in the box office this weekend. Studio estimates say the movie made $77 million in the U.S. and Canada for its first weekend. In Regina and southern Saskatchewan, tonight mainly cloudy with a 30% chance of flurries and low of plus one. Tomorrow partly cloudy with a 30% chance of flurries turning to rain and a high of six. In Saskatoon and central Saskatchewan, tonight mainly cloudy with a 30% chance of flurries and low of plus one. Tomorrow partly cloudy with a 30% chance of flurries turning to rain and a high of eight. For news anytime, go to cjme.com and ckom.com. 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
0: Today, I'm excited for this next conversation. We're chatting about a powerful local exhibit called Who Wears the Uniform, which shares real-life stories of modern service from people right here in Saskatchewan. It was brought to life by the Royal United Services Institute, RUSI, of Regina, highlights the human side behind the uniform. I've got a couple of guests joining me in studio today. I've got Kelsey Loney joining me, the executive director and chief historian behind the project, along with Constable Ash Van Leeuwen. Ash has worn a couple of different uniforms in his career and has quite a long storied career to talk about. The exhibit, by the way, is on now until May 15th at the Legislative Building. Then it moves to the RCMP Heritage Center in June. So I'm happy to have both Kelsey and Ash joining me in studio. Welcome to the show. Good to have you both here.
18: Evan, good to be here.
19: Yeah, thanks for having us.
0: Thanks very much. So maybe I'll start with you, Kelsey. Let's talk about what inspired this project? Why do this project called Who Wears the Uniform?
19: Yeah, I mean, it started with a few inspirations, I suppose. I'm a military historian, and I spend a lot of my time digging into the past and all these black and white photographs of the First and Second World War. But I also was meeting people with very rich stories that currently wear the uniform or recently retired. Mm-hmm. And at the same time, Veterans Affairs Canada was offering a commemorative partnership program, sponsoring different organizations to tell more modern stories. And so I applied for some funding, saying, I think I have some pretty interesting people who could share stories of what it looks like to wear the uniform today. And we were successful in that grant. And so that was what kind of sparked the whole journey.
0: There are so many stories. I mean, when you think about the question, who wears the uniform? The answer is thousands, hundreds of thousands, millions of people through history. And each one has a different story. And one of those types of people is joining us here. As I mentioned, Constable Ash Van Leeuwen is here. You've worn a couple of different uniforms. Can you give us kind of the brief overview of your emergency service/military career?
18: I can, but I'm going to start with Holland. That's where my family actually immigrated from. My father's actually celebrated 55 years of being a Canadian just this week.
0: Awesome.
18: So my grandfather decided to come to Canada because of Canadian soldiers defending his country for homes they've never been to, for people they didn't know, for families they never may return to. So that was a Canadian spirit my grandfather saw in Holland. And he never wanted another Van Leeuwen to fight in combat like he had to. So they immigrated here, hoping another Van Leeuwen never have to be in war. So following up, I wear two uniforms, like you said. I'm a combat veteran from the GWAT era. I fought Operation Enduring Freedom. Was severely wounded. Had to learn how to walk again.
0: Wow.
18: I went from a wheelchair to airborne school in about a year. And then I completed two more missions to Afghanistan under ISAF. I then transferred to my skills because I wanted to fight for my country within its borders here in Canada. So I'm a member of the RCMP. I'm a decorated police officer. And now I'm on the Executive Protection Unit. I'm a plank holder, one of the original members. Does close protection in the province of Saskatchewan.
0: Gosh. Thank you for your service, first and foremost. I mean, that is quite a career. And I feel like you're a young guy yet. You've got lots ahead of you yet. The transition from military to policing, I can tell you from my time with the Regina Police Service, we had a lot of former military personnel that become police officers. Is that a natural fit? Because there's some differences between the two.
18: I think the differences are, you know, pretty black and white. I do think that having a career in the military, and especially having a combat background, has allowed me to operate in some of the harder situations that are afforded to police officers. I know I've been through some challenging calls throughout the year, one which I was decorated for. So I relied heavily on my military skill to get me through those tougher calls. In the same token, I'm in protection agency of the RCMP because of my military background. Mm-hmm. So they do blend nicely. I do like the fact that I was able to serve abroad for people that I may not have a chance to see how it impacted them years later. Mm-hmm. But now I'm serving in communities across Canada where I see what I'm doing has an impact.
0: That makes good sense. Constable Ash Van Leeuwen is one of two guests in studio. Kelsey Loney is also here. As I mentioned, Kelsey, the executive director and chief historian with the Royal United Services Institute, they have put together this exhibit, Who Wears the Uniform? So when you talk about these oral stories, and I mean, we've got a great living example right in front of us. How important is that to this exhibit, Kelsey?
19: Yeah, it's incredibly important. I think the whole basis behind the project was to hear the stories of modern veterans in their own words. Mm. I didn't want to tell their stories for them. I wanted them to be able to tell their own stories. And so when I sat down with 10 different men and women who serve or have served, I approached them saying, I think you have a story that I'd like to hear. It's a unique and diverse perspective. And most of them said, oh, I don't think I've got anything interesting to say. And I said, well, let's just sit down and find out. Mm. And that led to all of these interviews, which are now on our website as well. You can listen to the full length interview with each person. And then I took pieces of those stories and pulled quotes from their stories to bring the exhibit to life. And so there's the exhibit piece, there's the online listen to their stories piece, and then each of them provided an artifact as well. Or I mean, sometimes they didn't want to call it an artifact since they're not yeah. old enough to be an artifact, but to kind of bring that person to life.
0: Sure. How did you go about choosing the people that were going to be part of this?
19: I wanted a variety of stories, and so I drew from mostly people I already knew who mm-hmm. I knew had these different stories. And then often if I reached out to somebody and they were not interested, they had four or five other people that they could recommend instead. And I had a few touch points that I wanted to include, a variety of backgrounds and cultures and religions and genders, to make sure that I was hitting like the full gamut of mm-hmm. what it looks like for a regular person in the military.
0: Ash, when you were approached about this, what was your initial thought?
18: I like the idea that I'm familiar with people who have a legacy of service. Like I have touch points to the greatest generation who fought in, you know, World War II. And then we often forget about Korea. But I wanted to get a message out there to some of the new Canadians. We have people who are coming to Canada right here, right now, who don't know about our glorious history. And we lose the identity of what it is that we fought for. Mm-hmm. I think famously it was said by Reagan saying we're only one generation away from losing our freedoms. We need to make sure that we uphold the legacy. And I Kelsey and I have talked about it. I think we're coining the idea of making memories into history.
0: Mm, I like that. You know, when I hear Kelsey say that she approached many of these, I'm going to say heroes, that's my word, because that's what I believe you all are, whether you've served military, where you've served emergency services. Again, this project is called Who Wears the Uniform, and it's telling those stories. But I'm not surprised to hear that you had a number of people who said, I don't know if I've got anything really to tell. The military personnel that I know, both retired and active, some of them were former coworkers of mine at the police service. Even if you step aside from talking about specifics, because I understand specifics of deployment, that's a whole nother thing. But there is this real kind of humble, I'm just happy to serve my country. That I feel like that comes, Ash, with people who serve, especially over a long period of time and do a number of high risk deployments.
18: I think that's true, but it's also very Canadian too. I mean, that's the Canadian culture to be humble and, you know, take the win and move on. But again, to all the people who have worn the uniform, you're probably doing something that, if you were to look at it from a comic book or a Hollywood perspective, people have to pay money to do what we do for mm-hmm. a living. And then you're trying to have a net positive outcome after having that event. So to have these stories told to the public, I guess it helps the operator, the performer, the guy or gal in uniform actually reflect on their service themselves. And I had to do that a lot after having the talk with Kelsey. And I've had positive feedback since this event opened up 2 weeks ago. And a lot of people will come up to me and like, I knew who and what you did, but I had no idea that you went through this.
0: Constable Ash Van Leeuwen and Kelsey Loney, who is the executive director of the Royal United Services Institute. 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
0: Welcome back to the show. Good to have you here. Thursday morning, Evan Bray. So much to talk about. There's so much going on right now. And this has been a story that has kind of been in the news for a couple of reasons over the last little while. A lot of what I'll call legal heat around Ticketmaster, a couple of court decisions that could change how live entertainment works, how tickets are sold in North America. There's a recent case in New York. There was actually another one here in Canada, in Ontario, that will have implications for sure. But I think generally what it does is it raises a lot of questions about competition and pricing and access and fairness to the live events market and what that looks like. As soon as we started, you know, we have our planning meetings about the stories that we want to talk about. As soon as we started talking about this one, I said, I know exactly who we should call. We've had Vivek Jairam on the show before. He's a partner and founder at Jairam Law in the United States. Vivek is a nationally recognized lawyer. He handles high stakes IP, does a lot of IP law, business disputes, negotiating deals for brands and creatives and entrepreneurs around the world. And I'm happy to say, I know he's a busy guy, but the fact that we could carve out 10 minutes for a chat always makes me happy. Vivek Jairam joining us by phone. Thank you so much for taking the call.
3: Well, thank you, Evan. It's great to be here today. Thanks for having me on the show.
0: Off air, I said to Vivek, I said, where am I getting you today? Because I know you travel a lot with work. You said, oh, no, I'm just home here in Miami. And I said, gosh, that sounds so nice. But I appreciate
3: it. It's a beautiful place. But listen, I'm sure it's gorgeous up there in Canada.
0: Well, we're getting some spring weather now, so it's feeling a lot better, that's for sure. So, Vivek, from a legal standpoint, how significant is, let's start with the New York decision, this U.S. jury ruling against Live Nation and Ticketmaster?
3: Yeah, sure. So, yeah, like I think it's a timely discussion because, like as you kind of alluded to, we've had pretty major developments. First here in the U.S. with a big jury verdict and then the law up in Ontario. So, you know, let's take it like with the New York verdict. So basically in the New York case, what ended up happening is, you know, the jury, right? Not the government, not a regulator, not a law, but a jury found that Live Nation and Ticketmaster is liable, you know, guilty of running this sort of illegal monopoly, right? And so, you know, what does that mean? Well, so, you know, antitrust law has one basic rule, right? You can't use your size in one market to crush competition in another market. And what the jury found is that Live Nation did exactly that, right? They controlled, you know, all these things at once, you know, the concert promoting, the Ticketmaster ticket selling, the operation of all these venues, right? So one company kind of holding these three major kind of choke points. And then the allegation, which they, you know, they were able to prove, is that they used that control to kind of bully these venues, right? So if a venue wanted to host a Live Nation concert tour, they'd kind of say to the venue, hey, you have to use Ticketmaster for ticketing, right? If the venue tried to switch to, like, SeatGeek or AXS or something like that, Live Nation would, like, route the tours away from that venue, right? So the venue would got this message, oh, we better play ball or we lose the shows, right? And that, Evan, is really a violation of antitrust law. And, you know, and the evidence was there, right? The result were these unbelievably high prices. I know that I'm probably striking a chord with some of your listeners because if you've tried to watch a show, you know, anywhere from Toronto to Texas, right, over the last few years, you're probably paying a heck of a lot more than you did, you know, 20 years ago, 30 years ago. So right. The jury saw this pattern and they basically said, listen, you violated antitrust laws. And now, as a last point here, we're waiting to see what they're going to do. And they could, you know, they could do a whole bunch of things, but they could, you know, including, you know, breaking them up or somehow splitting into separate entities. And if any of that happens, that would definitely be the biggest entertainment industry shakeup of this last generation.
0: Well, that's interesting you say it that way, Vivek, because what I was going to ask you is, how is this a symbolic case, or is this a practical case that will likely see a change or a transition in how the industry works?
3: Great question. We will see a change. In the U.S., you're going to see a change because that court order, will be an enforceable court order. So if they don't make the changes, they could be held in contempt of court. So I think we'll see some changes, but again, it's kind of like, okay, we found the person guilty of this crime, but like whether it's a 6-week slap in the wrist with some community service or whether it's a longer sentence, right? That's kind of what we're waiting for. So are they going to split them up in a way, or are they going to issue some kind of remedy in a way that then allows for competition to flourish so that, if I'm a venue, I can use SeatGeek and I won't be worried. I could, SeatGeek maybe has lower fees or, we'll charge lower. And so maybe that'll make it easier for fans and I won't have to be worried about Ticketmaster taking that show away from me.
0: Right.
3: Those kind of things might happen. And so I would tell you, let me come back on and chat with you for 5 minutes after we get that sort of ultimate ruling from the court about the remedy.
0: I think one other question that comes up for me on this is obviously a U.S. case. Will this have consequences in Canada as well?
3: Well, it's interesting. So the short answer is no, right? From a technical standpoint, that sort of, order, right? All the U.S. court orders, just like our U.S. laws, right? They're as good, they extend as far as the country extends, right? So among our 50 states. But what I think, there's a good segue, because what I found kind of interesting here, and it sounds like you probably did too, is 9 days later, we get the legislature in Ontario passing this law that basically puts a cap on the resale market, right? So that's that is like, I don't think that timing, I don't think that law would have passed in Ontario if we didn't have this result 9 days earlier in the U.S. So if you ask me, like, from a legal standpoint, is that order enforceable anywhere else in the world? The answer is no. But I think at least Canada for now, and I'm sure others will follow, are kind of responding, reacting to that jury finding. And so, for the listeners out there, the Ontario law, right, basically says that, we're not going to have, any more, we're going to have a cap on resale, right? So you can't resell the tickets for above the sort of face value. Now that might seem like an immediate win for fans. And let's give it some credit where it's due. I mean, it probably is a little bit. But I think you can also say that this is kind of like, fixing one leak on a boat, on a leaky boat, one hole, if it's a leaky boat, because what it doesn't do is it only restricts the resale market. It does nothing about Ticketmaster's primary pricing, which is, I think if you ask your audience, if I tell you, that's kind of where most of the gouging actually happens.
0: Vivek Jairam, he's a partner, founder at Jairam Law. And you can find him, by the way, on social media. I follow him on Instagram at Vivek Jairam. Here, 980 CJME and 650 CKOM.
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7: The 2025 harvest will go down as a record setter. At a touch under 42 million metric tons, this year's crop was 13% bigger than last year and nearly 25% above the five-year average. Despite drought in some regions, Saskatchewan farmers produced record volumes of canola, 17% ahead of last year, and lentils jumped nearly 40%. I'm Paul Martin.
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11: Good evening, I'm Maria Robinson. A shocking incident during a Sunday morning church service. Another day of flooding across the prairies. And Regina's pitch for direct flights to the country's capital. A bear spray attack during a North Battleford church service this morning left 25 people, including several children, needing medical treatment. Mounties got the call around 10:40 a.m. about a man who'd walked into St. Paul's Anglican Church and bear sprayed inside. Churchgoers held the suspect until RCMP arrived and he was arrested. No charges have been laid yet. RCMP say early investigation shows it wasn't a hate crime. Floods continue to cause headaches for drivers in parts of the province today. In the Kelvington area, high water is once again washing over roads and damaging infrastructure as spring runoff moves through the region. For farmer Sandy Lowndes, flooding isn't a one-time event. It's a yearly challenge.
12: It's yearly. Now, in the last couple of years, we have had a drought and the flooding hasn't been as bad, but that's only been about 2 or 3 years in the 44 years that I've farmed.
11: Lowndes says crews are often left repairing the same roads year after year as water continues to flow through them. A man has now been charged after a murder in North Battleford last Tuesday. Mounties arrested 21-year-old Tyson Cummer in Cutknife yesterday in relation to the murder of 36-year-old Tyson Mosquito on April 28th. Mosquito was found injured in an alley by RCMP and died in the hospital. This morning, U.S. President Trump began reviewing the latest Iranian peace proposal to end the war. But some are skeptical a deal will be reached anytime soon. ABC's Martha Raddatz has the details.
13: This proposal is much like the other proposals the Iranians have given with things they are asking for that President Trump is just not going to go for. His key thing here, of course, is the nuclear program. Even though they've said they've obliterated the nuclear program, we heard Pete Hegseth say this week, they still have ambitions. They also still have enriched uranium. And I think that is a key sticking point.
11: The Trump administration is under a lot of pressure to reach a deal, in part thanks to the rising cost of gas, which got up to $1.89 a liter in Saskatchewan this week. Two new group homes for youth opened up in Saskatoon on Friday. Combined, the homes can house 10 kids between the ages of 12 to 16 and are run by a youth services organization called EGADS. 16-year-old Izzy says she had 153 absences in just one semester, but moving into an EGADS home last summer is what kept her from falling through the cracks.
14: The group home staff called the school because they didn't realize this. And we were like, hey, and they made a plan, and now I'm doing way better with my classes, finally.
11: The homes are drug and alcohol free, giving youth 24-hour care. There's already a direct flight from Saskatchewan to Ottawa, just not from Regina. Regina Airport Authority CEO James Bogus says the airport is continuing its push to bring that connection south, even as Saskatoon already offers the service. But he says attracting that route comes with challenges, but Regina has its advantages.
15: So our pitch to them is very simple. We disproportionately have a high degree of event conference business. Ottawa is unserved. We think that Ottawa is the play for Porter.
11: Still, Bogus says he's optimistic Ottawa service will eventually return to Regina. Yesterday was the last day for Alberta separatists to get petition signatures that could trigger a referendum on pulling the province out of Canada. The head of the group, Stay Free Alberta, says it plans to hand the paperwork to Election Alberta's head office tomorrow. In Austria, police have detained a suspect in the case of putting rat poison into baby food jars. AP correspondent Julie Walker has more.
16: Police in eastern Austria say a 39-year-old suspect has been arrested after rat poison turned up in some hip baby food jars on supermarket shelves in central Europe. Police said a customer reported that a jar appeared to have been tampered with, but no one had consumed the baby food. The Germany-based company recalled some of its products after the case came to light last month. Hip said it had been a victim of extortion, adding that an unspecified blackmailer sent a message to a mailbox and that they had informed the police and are greatly relieved by the arrest. I'm Julie Walker.
17: The baby food company Hip said in a statement Saturday it was greatly relieved by the arrest. And at the box office, The Devil Wears Prada 2 struts to first place.
18: By all means, move at a glacial pace. You know how that thrills me.
17: Studio estimates say the movie made $77 million in the U.S. and Canada for its first weekend. Despite mixed reviews from critics, nearly three-quarters of viewers would recommend watching the flick. The latest local news is as close as your phone. 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In Regina and southern Saskatchewan, tonight mainly cloudy with a 30% chance of flurries, low plus one. Tomorrow, partly cloudy with a 30% chance of flurries changing to rain, high six. Tuesday, sunny and a high of six. In Saskatoon and central Saskatchewan, tonight mainly cloudy with a 30% chance of flurries, low plus one. Tomorrow, partly cloudy with a 30% chance of flurries changing to rain in the afternoon, high eight. Tuesday, sunny and a high of eight. For news anytime, go to CJME.com and CKOM.com. 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
19: 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I hate hockey and I don't like kids.
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20: We're losing!
21: More guys, more teams.
20: They're burying us alive!
22: But hey, as they say in hockey, let's do that hockey.
0: Drew Remenda, big fan of officials. I need your perspective. Do you think there's any chance any of those people wearing stripes last night saw that puck go in?
23: No. I think you can pretty much easily see there's many replays and you can see where all the referees are.
0: So how did they say good goal on the ice? So what's the process there?
23: The process is that they have to make a determination. That is the number one job of the officials. They have to make a determination. Is this a goal that counts or this is a goal that's not counted? They say good goal or, you know, whatever they say. So at that time, they get together, which those consultations happen on the ice all the time. They happen in football all the time. They happen with baseball all the time. Everywhere in every sport, officials will get together to decide what they want to make, what determination they want to make on certain calls. So they get together, they make the call of that counts as goal. Now they would be taking into account the reactions of the players. They were taking into account, seeing Connor Murphy try to push the puck back into the pads. They would take into account all the stuff that they saw, and they get everybody's opinion, and then they make the determination that it is a goal, which is what they did last night. So then it goes to the situation room, and they watch it on video, and the decision is based on the fact of, is there enough to affirm or overturn the call on the ice? So that's what happened last night. So they made the determination, which they have to do. They can't just go, I don't know. Well, let's just go see. They make the determination that it's a goal. And then they go on and they look at the replays. And of course, in overtime, in the last 2 minutes of play, in regulation time, it's a review, official review. You don't get to challenge anything or anything like that. They make the official review. They overturn, they look at it. They're talking the situation room, but on the ice, through the video, the referees are the ones that make the decision. It's not the situation room saying, this is what we think. The situation room continues to talk it out with them, but the referees are the one that makes the decision after reviewing the video. And they reviewed the video, and they made the call that the goal counted. That's how it worked. It wasn't pretty. It wasn't executed very well. It was very clumsy when it came to the determination that the puck on the initial call on the ice was a goal. But I think, looking at the replays and looking at especially that overhead where the skate blade is over the goal line, the puck is behind the skate blade, I think they made the right call. I think most people look at it and go,
0: yeah.
23: It did cross the line, but it was very clumsily handled. But if it's clumsily handled, but the right call was made, then can you complain too much?
0: Well, and you know what? That's kind of where I'm at, Drew. The problem that I have, and maybe you can add some insight into this. So Jamie's hung up on where the ref was and the fact that he called it a good goal and didn't have the ability to do that. And I don't disagree with him. But again, like you said, they kind of have to go one side or the other. Now, what I keep hearing, and no one's in agreement on this, and people keep like saying every time I see somebody talking about it, it goes one way or the other. It goes back and forth. So there is a underlying sentiment that if the ref had said no goal, that it was a better chance that it would have been overturned or better chance it would have went the Oilers' way. And I'm like, that bothers me that depending on that call from the ref, because you force them to get up there and make a call on that goal. Now, you're telling me there's better odds one way or the other depending on how they call it? That bothers me if that is true.
23: Well, it's the determination. Is there enough evidence to overturn the call? Is there enough evidence to affirm the call? That's what they're looking at. So whether it's called one way or the other, it really doesn't make a difference. It makes a difference on.
0: But people are saying, Drew, that it does.
1: It only makes a difference if there's no conclusive video evidence one way or the other. That's where it is.
23: Right.
0: Okay.
23: So if there's enough evidence to see. You know, I think the Oilers probably would have had a better chance, yes, because it was.
0: That bothers me.
23: But that's just, it's an imperfect system. The only way you're going to have, now, Merrick suggested today, I think it was Jeff Merrick suggested today on his show, that if it breaks the plane, like in the NFL or CFL, if the ball breaks the plane of the goal line, it's in. It's a touchdown.
0: That's offside thing, too.
1: Just get rid of blue lines.
23: Well, I agree with that, too. I agree 1,000% with that. But that'll speed up the game and be so much better. But the game's pretty damn good as it is. The other aspect is, do you employ more technology? Do you go back to a fox puck, so to speak, put a chip in the puck, and, of course, the goal line technology is available? Some people are saying that's the way to go. So you'll know that it completely crosses the goal line.
0: What about a glowing puck?
23: Yeah, I tell you, it works. Absolutely. FoxTrack did a great job with that. That wasn't confusing at all. The bottom line is, guys, let's go back to the goal itself. The bottom line is, if you're up by one goal, Leon Draisaitl, get the friggin' puck out of your zone. Just don't flip it and have the guy knock it down. And then if you're in overtime, Trent Frederick, you're 3 feet from the blue line. Bank it off the boards and get it out.
0: Oh, instead, that's going to drive me crazy.
23: Tracked by McTavish, a D-man standing up, you get tracked by McTavish and you try to make a play. The details matter. That's why coaches always talk about details. That's why coaches will always talk about making sure you're focused and making sure you're doing the little things right, because little things can turn into big things. Leon's turnover and Frederick's turnover resulted in the tying goal and the winning goal. Those things matter.
0: The other thing that drives me crazy, the flop shot.
23: Yeah, I told you. But you know what? Some teams use it very, very well. Some teams do an outstanding job of it. But if you're going to just hope the puck out of your zone or hope the puck into some area, you're going to be in trouble. Hope hockey is losing hockey. But overall, the goal itself, I agree, especially the way the NHL is trying to spin things today, it's ugly. They got to the right call. In my opinion, it was the right call. You can disagree all you want, and I wouldn't argue with you. But to me, they got to the right call in very clumsily fashion.
1: Okay, the Oilers done? A couple of texts have already come in saying McDavid's he's done. Like he's spent. He's had enough hockey.
0: He's hurt.
1: He's a little bit hurt. Do you buy that, Drew, from what you're seeing from Connor McDavid, that he's gassed? He's on empty?
23: I don't think he's on empty at all. Had a couple of chances to talk to him both games two and three, and he doesn't sound gassed or empty to me. I do believe he's hurt, that twisted ankle, or that ankle he got at home rolled up on him in game two. That didn't look good. Plus, he took a hit on it yesterday as well and limped off to the bench. Yeah. I think he's hurting. But I know Connor a little bit, not a lot, but I was around him 5 years and get to talk to him every chance the Sharks play the Oilers and vice versa. This kid has got a competitive streak and wants to win and wants to be a champion more than anything. He knows he's the greatest player in the world, although we won't admit it. He'll talk about other great players. He wants to be a champion, and he wants to do it with the Edmonton Oilers. If he spent, boy, I tell you what, that's a pretty damn good spent, because he still is making a difference. And really, if you look at, you want to talk about a change in the game, what saved the game for the Anaheim Ducks? It's the save, the amazing save Dostal makes on McDavid
0: yeah.
23: late in the game, and McDavid drives wide with that speed, cuts it to the net. And how many goals has he scored in his lifetime like that, where he just waits the goalie? But Dostal, with a flexibility in the stretch, makes a toe save when it's a beauty. That saved them the game.
0: The better save was on Savoy, because Savoy got the rebound on that. And then he made that save, too.
1: Yeah,
0: and kicked it out. Yeah. That was insane.
23: One save makes it, you know, one save here and there makes it. Not sometimes, not how many you make, it's when you make them.
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1: Let's get back to the Stanley Cup playoffs. Marty Biron, of course, studio analyst for the Buffalo Sabres. Also, of course, TSN, a hockey.

0: And that he has got to make this more appealing for the television contracts. But even Naylor said that there might be an announcement coming down on that. But I guess, you know, I'm in the same boat. Like, at no point have I gone, well, that's it. I'm never going to another game. So it'll be interesting to see. And Daryl, do you think that some of these things will keep fans away though?
1: Oh, there's going to be people who are stubborn and say, oh, I won't go to that anymore. But they've been looking for a reason to stay away anyway. I'm going to be entertained, and I think the rules that they've put in are going to make the game more entertaining. I've been so opposed to the Canadian Field Goal League for the last few years. There are more scoring plays on field goals than there are in touchdowns now, and that's wrong. It's not about that. It's like the kickers have gotten so good, so move the goalposts back. I want to see touchdowns. I want to see gambling. I want to see offense. I want to see some broken plays on defense. I want to see how these rules are going to work. I'm really curious. I wish that they would do it this year. I realize that you need more time to change the fields, but I'm looking forward to watching the next two seasons in particular.
0: I like that attitude. I really do. Cause I'm intrigued too. As mad as some of these changes have made me, I'm like, well, you know what?
2: 2027 is going to be it's a new CFL. So much changing.
0: And it might work, you know? Like
2: it might.
0: Maybe it does increase revenue. Maybe it does.
2: I hope it does.
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8: I'm Maria Robinson with your 980 CJME news update. A bear spray attack during a North Battleford church service Sunday morning left 25 people, including multiple children, needing medical treatment. Mounties got the call about a man who'd walked into St. Paul's Anglican Church and bear sprayed inside. Churchgoers held the suspect until RCMP arrived and he was arrested. No charges have been laid yet. There's already a direct flight from Saskatchewan to Ottawa, just not from Regina. Regina Airport Authority CEO James Bogus says the airport is continuing its push to bring that connection south, even as Saskatoon already offers the service. And as the weather warms up, Regina's Wascana Centre becomes an even more popular place to gather. Community Safety Officer Dustin Flanders says they hope to keep things safe for park visitors and staff. He says they do proactive patrols and also respond to complaints about things like noise and speeding. CJME weather, Monday partly cloudy with a 30% chance of flurries changing to rain, high 6. Tuesday sunny and high 6. That's your 980 CJME news update. I'm Maria Robinson.
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2: Check out the Blitz podcast. Britton and I last night recorded it. We dove deep into a lot of the topics surrounding the new changes to the Canadian Football League. 8 of 9 teams making the playoffs in 2027. The schedule being moved up. We talked a little CFL draft, of course, as well as Britton's desire for the Riders to have a black jersey again. But I disagree with that.
0: So with the Blitz podcast, you've mentioned pretty much everything that you said about the changes to the CFL
2: chunks
0: playoff.
2: On this show, but I
0: you kind of got into it.
2: And like Matt Awanek and Jeff Hamilton and other reporters have watched it and saying, Jamie's saying the quiet part out loud. And I dove into like, you guys, like, let's think about this. Stuart Johnston was in all these meetings as an executive with Bell and TSN for years on trying to get more viewers for TSN and how get a bigger audience, which means bigger revenue. And like, are you thinking Stuart applied for the job without being pushed to apply for the job to get stuff done that the board have got? Like, come on. Like, you got your head buried in the sand. All these changes are coming when they change the commissioner to Stuart Johnston, who is the TV executive who wants more ratings for his product to increase ad revenue for his company. Like, yeah, this all makes sense. Also, when you look at the revenues of the league, and I've said this yesterday on the show and before, the revenues have gone up. The salary cap keeps going up because revenues are going up in the Canadian Football League. So what's broken? What's really broken? And how much money are, like, what's the goal for making money in the Canadian Football League? I don't know what that is,
0: but I don't,
2: because it's never going to be the National Football League. It's never going to be the National Hockey League. And if you're never going to be happy with the amount of money you are making, then you're never going to be happy. And you're going to keep changing and changing and changing and changing.
0: But hold on.
2: And, evidently tradition doesn't matter, which,
0: well, hold on.
2: I think it does.
0: Hold on. I don't think that a league or a business has to be in the toilet or in dire straits to contemplate. No, I'm not. Hear me out. I don't think they have to be in a situation where the end is just around the corner. And if we don't make any changes, it's going to be over. I think you can still make changes to a viable product, and it happens, right? You see other leagues tweaking with their product. This seems extreme because we haven't seen this type of change in the CFL. Here's one more thing. I don't like the 8 of 9 teams, even though I understand what's happening here and I get it. I don't like the fact that 88% of the teams that are in the CFL are going to be in the playoffs in 2027. That bothers me. I'm still haven't been able to sort of work my way through that. But one other thing that I'd like to say about Stuart Johnston, and it's not me defending him. It needs to be said out loud, because I see all the texts that come in when we have these conversations, and people are mad about certain things. And, you know, maybe you're upset about the rouge. Maybe you're upset about the goalposts being moved, the shortening field, whatever it is. The latest playoff format confuses you and bothers you. Stuart Johnston is a fan of this game. And when we've talked to him, he knows this game and has been following this game for years. So I don't think he's doing this without that in mind. Is that fair to say?
2: Oh, no, he's this isn't Stuart Johnston's CFL that he's making these changes. These are all changes they've been talking about at the board level for years. Stuart in the room as the TSN executive, and nothing was being done. There was no change. The revenue was kind of flat a little bit, especially after COVID, where they're like, oh my goodness, what are we going to do? But since COVID, it's been growing. But now huge changes coming in 2027. So Scott Roblin, our Green Zone Saskatoon sports reporter, he was at the Dogs breakfast, and Stuart was there. He wanted to come see it. He's heard all about it from different people. Probably Luke Wilson from last year. You just got to go to the Dogs breakfast. This thing's insane. So
0: got to give him some points for that, too, right? So, he's the commissioner. He doesn't have to come to these things.
2: Oh, he was walking into the Hornet's Nest today in Saskatchewan as the commissioner. He was, 100%. I don't know if he was able to eat breakfast with how many people wanted to talk to Stuart today. But he was in Saskatoon at the Dogs breakfast and had a little bit of time. Of course, not a bunch of time. Stuart will be on the Green Zone closer to the start of the season. That I've been promised from the Canadian Football League, but was able to chat a little bit with Scott Roblin today.
18: CFL Commissioner Stuart Johnston. Stuart's obviously a big day for the Huskies program, for university sports. I guess first impressions being here at your first Dogs breakfast.
19: I'm blown away. I wanted to come out because I heard what a celebration this was of football and, of course, of an incredible program with the Huskies. I heard about this thing called the Dog's Breakfast, little bits and pieces. Most people wouldn't tell me the full story. I'm glad I got here because what a vibe. Celebration is the right word. It's just a celebration of all things that are great in this province and all things that are football.
18: I'm sure a lot of your conversations over the last couple of days have revolved around the news that came out this week in terms of the scheduling, the playoff formats. I guess just what have the past couple of days been like for yourself and the team?
19: Well, it started with our draft, the Canadian draft on Tuesday. What a moment that is, welcoming a new crop of players into our league. And then, of course, yes, we did have the announcement first off of the season change. We want to plant a flag on Victoria Day and say that is the unofficial start of summer and the official start of the CFL season. Make that a tradition. Make all long weekends throughout the summer a tradition around the CFL, around our great game. We can't wait to build events off of those. So looking forward to that. And of course, yes, announced a new playoff format where we're going to have an even longer battle to get into the greatest championship in Canada, the Grey Cup, and teams battling it out in an interesting format. We think it's going to resonate well.
18: What kind of information do you have that has the ability to say May long weekend? Obviously, you know, here in Saskatoon, a lot of people go out to the cabin that weekend. That, you know, it's going to be able to translate into the attendance numbers that you guys are hoping for to launch on that long weekend.
19: Well, look, a lot of people would say, hey, long weekends, they're a weakness, right? Because people do go away. They go find a place to go, whether it's to a cabin, cottage, just away. But guess what they do when they're there? They watch. And we want them to, if they're not going to be at a venue, then be there in front of a TV and soak it in. So we want to turn what could be perceived as a negative into a positive. Just embrace it. Make an event out of it. And if you think about Victoria Day and the start of summer, you think about Canada Day, and obviously we already have Labor Day and Thanksgiving. Throw in August long weekend and maybe even Quebec, the Saint-Jean-Baptiste Day. These are just places we can celebrate and have those resonate with fans as real CFL traditions. We're starting here and we'll see where it can go.
18: It's been a wide variety of opinion in terms of 8 of 9 teams making the playoffs. A lot of, you know, players on social media saying, some saying it's great, some don't like the idea, I guess. What do you say to the idea that it might devalue the regular season in terms of 8 of 9 teams making the playoffs? And is there any concern about teams resting players if they already have their spot locked up at the end of the season?
19: Look, we won't know until we get there, but we actually believe it's going to make the interest in the CFL season even greater down the stretch. Right now, you know, we've got times where month of October is a little light. When someone isn't and knows they're not going to make the playoffs, there isn't a lot of interest. Now we're going to have the importance of seeding will be so incredibly high, and getting into those first two spots in the division, East and West, will be rewarded. So I actually believe, and we believe, that the battle down the stretch will intensify, not the other way around.
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29: You're an average team all year. An average team with high expectations. You're going to be disappointed.
0: Ooh. The Edmonton Oilers. You know what I think? Their dreams are over. He needs to do, and this is
30: Connor McDavid, yeah, or Sean from Pilot Butte who requested that.
0: No, I actually think that a big part of this team's lack of sort of connection or culture or whatever is wrong with it, because it doesn't. They don't look like a good cohesive unit, right? You watch the Habs. There's teams out there where you can just see that they're like the Florida Panthers. They're a group. McDavid is a great player. I think he's lost.
30: He's taking heat for that, by the way.
0: I don't think he should. I think he said what he needed to say, because it was an average team this year. But here's, and honestly, I believe this to my core, that he's got to find a way of enjoying the game again. Like, not just enjoying scoring or making a big play, but enjoying the game. And when you meet people like him that are like hyper focused, that are that really intense individuals, whether it's in a workplace or on the ice on a hockey team, they can bring a room down, right? They can suck the energy out of a room. And I think that is that's a bit of it. You know, we can sit here and have conversations about Bouchard and trading Nurse and firing Stan Bowman and bringing in Bruce Cassidy.
30: Are you saying it's Connor McDavid's fault?
0: No, I'm saying that I think he needs to start there. Like if I was somebody in his camp, I would say, hey, listen, I'm coming to pick you up. We got a plane ticket. We're going to Costa Rica for a month. And you're not doing anything. You're not Good doing luck. Anything about hockey. You're going to relax for a month and clear your head.
30: Good luck trying to convince him to get on that plane for a month. There's one thing.
0: Dude,
30: he wants to win a cup. That's why I say this. It's the most important summer of this entire franchise.
0: Steve, the Oilers should go bowling.
30: 1-877-332-8255. How important is this summer in Edmonton? I think it's the biggest summer since the Gretzky trade to convince Connor McDavid to hold on. We got you, bud.
0: You're right.
30: We're going to build this team even better than it was. What do you think? Let's get to the fan line right now, and let's start with Ross on the road. Ross, what are you thinking about the Edmonton Oilers?
5: I was talking to your gentleman there, and you guys will probably call me a dinosaur, but I don't think the Oilers are tough enough. I think that McDavid gets beat pillar to post every game. Nobody does a thing. Same thing with Dreisaitl. They're just not tough enough. And I know I sound like a dinosaur from the 70s. And
0: no, you're not wrong, Ross.
30: I don't think they're big enough.
0: It's a size meat thing. Yeah,
5: you go back every championship team in the last 30, 40 years, and the one constant is they were not a soft team.
0: They had some dogs.
5: Yeah, and Bowman should know better, because there was nobody better as a GM of bringing in some meat eaters than his father. You look at the Montreal Canadiens, LaFleur could skate, Lemaire could skate, Savard was a genius. No, they were, but they also had some guys that would put your head right through the glass if you looked at LaFleur sideways. I can't even watch how other teams chase McDavid around. Yeah. Nobody will lift a finger to even get in their grill, and it just I drives me nuts. If I was McDavid, I would go.
0: She watched the games with my wife, Ross.
30: Are they in the same boat?
0: Oh, she loses her mind. Last night she was going crazy. They every chance he touched the puck, two guys would just jump on him, right?
5: No, and I don't know. Yeah, so that's my opinion. I think they got to get tougher. I see they picked up that 6'4" guy from St. Albert. I think you pronounce his name
0: Doc.
5: So I don't know if he's kind of a rough and tumble guy, but he's got the size. But I would be going out, and I don't care where I was looking, I would bring in 2 to 3 guys, and if you look at McDavid sideways, and I don't care what the league says, you're going to pay the price, and that's how I would coach him.
30: And that's where Corey Perry would come into the equation, right?
0: Evander Kane.
30: Evander Kane, those, and they made it to Cup Finals with those guys in the lineup.
0: Broberg.
30: But
0: who they let go on waiver?
30: Well, there's news out of St. Louis that Dylan Holloway has signed a 5-year extension, and so that Broberg-Holloway restricted free agent offer sheets that the couple of summers ago,
0: the Oilers put themselves in a pickle financially, and it's costing them big time.
30: Yeah. The biggest summer in Oiler history. What do you think? 1-877-332-8255. Mark in Regina, what are you thinking when it comes to the Oilers?
6: Listen to Locker there when he was saying how McDavid is just so super serious, so hyper-focused. You look at somebody like Ovechkin, who after every single goal, and he scored more goals than anybody else, it's like his first goal ever, and he's 5 years old. Yeah. Like, he absolutely loves playing hockey. And you see McDavid and Dreisaitl, they've created this mood of, no emotion, just keep going. But it's not a fun team to be on or be around.
0: That's what I was kind of getting at, without trying to assess blame, Mark. right? Like I'm not blaming McDavid for how he's wired. I think he does need to make some sort of an adjustment on how he approaches the game. And I don't know what that is, right? Like, and the bowling thing comes up, the, you know, Costa Rica, whatever it is, he's got to start having fun. And he's got to start being a little lighter or looser. Or
30: but Mark, on this leadership thing, what do you think of him calling his own team average?
6: Well, it's a fair assessment, though. Like,
0: it is.
6: If you go outside, like their D-core is not a strong D-core, and then their secondary people are not, like, I mean, you know, your third line, fourth line, you match those up to other teams with third line, fourth line, they're not better than average. So it's a fair assessment of his team. And I think he's telling management, like, you need to get more pieces around us. And do better jobs with their contracts. Like, you look at somebody like Wallman. They gave away the farm for Wallman, and he was a bag of poop last night.
0: Yeah.
30: They gave away a first-round pick for Jake Wallman.
0: Yeah. You know what else, Mark, is needs to happen, and this is sort of counterintuitive to the comments that I was making earlier about him needing to try to find, you know, some fun in the game, because I think he's just had so many L's in the last couple of years that it's you can see it weighing on him. The other thing I think he needs to do is, you know what? I think he needs to be part of the process in the decision making with the Oilers. Like, he needs to be in the room having conversations about what he wants and what he wants that team to look like.
30: Oh, I think he will be this summer.
0: I think he will be too. And I know that kind of goes against what I was saying, but I think he has been like a active and he's been a casual observer, and they probably clear things with him, but I think he needs to step up and go, you know what? Listen, this is the kind of things that I think we need to address, whether it's coaching decisions and how the team is coached, whether or not it's players.
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30: 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Riders Rookie Camp begins this week. We'll start previewing the season ahead for the Green and White.
0: And we'll preview the upcoming round 2 in the Stanley Cup playoffs with Drew Remen.
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2: From the National Newsroom of the Canadian Press, I'm Don Mitchell. The British military says projectiles have struck a ship in the Strait of Hormuz, the second such attack in hours as tensions remain high between Iran and the United States. The UK Maritime Trade Operations Center says the tanker had been targeted off Fujairah, United Arab Emirates, late Sunday. All of the crew are reported safe and there appears to be no environmental impact. The attack comes as the U.S. promised to launch an effort on Monday to guide stranded ships through the Strait using more than 100 aircraft and 15,000 service members. Prime Minister Mark Carney met with several leaders while in Armenia on Sunday ahead of the European Political Community Summit. Conferences included one with the Armenian Prime Minister in his nation's capital and Poland's Prime Minister Donald Tusk, where the two talked about the strong relationship between their countries. Carney has more meetings scheduled before he leaves, including a trilateral get-together with the European Commission President and the President of the European Council. Meanwhile, Conservative leader Pierre Poilievre says the Prime Minister should tell Canadians what leverage the country has over the United States in upcoming trade negotiations. Carney rejected the idea of using energy and critical minerals as leverage in upcoming trade negotiations, saying last week he simply views these sectors as future trade opportunities, either with the United States or other countries. Speaking in Toronto today, Poilievre says it would be a mistake not to view mining and energy as key leverage in trade talks.
7: I was just yesterday at Port Coburn's refinery of cobalt, and where they refine cobalt and nickel. They make enough cobalt there for 75,000 F-35 fighter jets, to put it into perspective. If that's not leverage, I don't know what is.
2: U.S. Trade Representative Jamieson Greer warned a group of Canadian politicians not to use energy and minerals as leverage in trade talks. Some constituents of an Edmonton city councillor have been reaching out to his team on various issues related to the recent alleged privacy breach in Alberta. Aaron Paquette, a representative in the city's northeast, says he's been hearing from residents whose safety and lives have been affected after a list naming millions of electors in Alberta became public. Elections Alberta is probing the matter, which alleges a group called the Centurion Project somehow obtained a list and distributed information on 3 million electors. And real estate sector watchers say retirees are putting plans to downsize on hold. A REMAX Canada survey says only 10% of Canadians are aiming to move to a smaller home over the next 10 years. Toronto broker Tim Siriano says many retirees are weighing their options amid falling home prices and a lack of choice in the market.
12: As the population continues to age, we're seeing, you know, this being a bigger conversation. This conversation has been going on because people who are living in larger homes, they're finding it very hard to find a reason to move because they can't find suitable housing that is smaller.
2: Experts add, given current economic conditions, some retirees are also putting off relocation plans in order to financially support family members longer than they had hoped. This is the Canadian Press. In sports and the NBA playoffs, Jared Allen tied his playoff career high with 22 points and grabbed 19 rebounds as the Cleveland Cavaliers advanced to the Eastern Conference semifinals with a 114-102 victory over the Toronto Raptors in Game 7 of their series. Cleveland, the number 4 seed, will visit top-seeded Detroit on Tuesday night in Game 1 of their second-round series. Alex Newhook's goal at 11:07 of the third period snapped a 1-1 deadlock and lifted the Montreal Canadiens to a 2-1 victory in Game 7 of their first-round best-of-seven NHL playoff series against the Tampa Bay Lightning. Montreal advances to round 2 and will face the Buffalo Sabres starting Wednesday in Buffalo. And the Toronto Maple Leafs have revamped their head office. The NHL franchise named Matt Sundin a senior executive advisor of hockey operations and John Chayka as general manager. Sundin is the franchise's former captain and all-time points leader, while Chayka was previously the NHL's youngest GM with the Arizona Coyotes. From the Canadian Press, I'm Don Mitchell.
13: I'm Maria Robinson with your 980 CJME News Update. A bear spray attack during a North Battleford church service Sunday morning left 25 people, including multiple children, needing medical treatment. Mounties got the call about a man who'd walked into St. Paul's Anglican Church and bear sprayed inside. Churchgoers held the suspect until RCMP arrived and he was arrested. No charges have been laid yet. There's already a direct flight from Saskatchewan to Ottawa, just not from Regina. Regina Airport Authority CEO James Bogus says the airport is continuing its push to bring that connection south, even as Saskatoon already offers the service. And as the weather warms up, Regina's Wascana Center becomes an even more popular place to gather. Community Safety Officer Dustin Flanders says they hope to keep things safe for park visitors and staff. He says they do proactive patrols and also respond to complaints about things like noise and speeding. CJME weather, Monday partly cloudy with a 30% chance of flurries changing to rain, high 6. Tuesday sunny and high 6. That's your 980 CJME news update. I'm Maria Robinson.
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0: I'm looking forward to this conversation. My mother-in-law has been diagnosed and was diagnosed a number of years ago with Parkinson's. And so I often will, you know, I'll hear a story or see a fundraiser about Parkinson's disease, and it piques my interest because, like many people in this province, I have that connection to someone who is living with Parkinson's disease. Well, we're chatting about something now that maybe has positive implication. Well, it will have positive implications going forward because Parkinson's can be tough. It's a devastating illness. But there's exciting research and a breakthrough coming out of the University of Saskatchewan. So not only do I love that there is this breakthrough, but the connection to our province is great. Researchers there have developed a new blood test that could help diagnose aggressive forms of Parkinson's disease much faster than current methods. This is important because many symptoms don't appear until significant damage has already occurred in the brain. Joining us and helping to explain this work, we welcome Dr. Chris Phoenix to the show. Dr. Phoenix is an associate professor of chemistry in USASC's College of Arts and Science. Dr. Chris Phoenix, welcome to the program.
1: Thank you for having me, Evan.
0: And I'm going to mention this because I always like to give props to Saskatchewan when we can. Born and raised in Arcola, Saskatchewan.
1: Yeah, proud Sask boy here and only about 2 hours southeast of Regina there. And in fact, my cousin Bobby's on the grader right now listening, probably somewhere outside of Manor, Saskatchewan right now.
0: That's good. Hey, anytime we can drop some of these Saskatchewan gems like Arcola and Manor, I'm happy to do it. So thanks so much for joining. So let's start with this, Parkinson's disease. For those that don't completely understand the disease, what is it?
1: Yeah, so it's the second most common neurodegenerative disease, and it primarily affects areas of the brain that control movement or motor function. So you see typical symptoms, you know, people get shaky movement, difficult with gait, but there's also sometimes cognitive impairment. So this results in, you know, due to the neurodegenerative processes. So people can develop, you know, dementia, for example, memory issues and other things like that. So it's a very complex disease, and there's about 5,000 patients in Saskatchewan. So considering there's, 1.1 million people here, it's pretty prevalent.
0: That is fairly prevalent, and I know it's one of those diseases that you talk to people, most people know someone related to someone or are acquaintances with someone who has been diagnosed with the disease, and you're no exception to that.
1: Yeah, and you mentioned your mother-in-law. Sorry to hear about that, but my grandmother had, one of her Parkinson's had very severe dementia. So, you know, we, in a sense, kind of lost her twice where she, you know, forgot who we were, fairly early on. And so that was quite devastating for our family and my grandfather in particular. So, you know, having that personal connection is definitely motivating for me personally, because research, you know, just like farming, it's a grind. There's lots of ups and downs. Yeah. So having that personal motivation is also helps.
0: You know, I feel like Michael J. Fox has done a lot to help people understand the length of time you can live with Parkinson's if, you know, caught early or controlled properly. I even look at my mother-in-law. It's been a number of years since she received her diagnosis, and she has done so very well in how she's been able to live with this diagnosis. Is there something to be said for early diagnosis, like in many cases and many diseases?
1: Yeah, 100%. And just let me start by saying that, you know, over the years I've been funded by Michael J. Fox Foundation, so that's those grants are really difficult to get, but also Saskatchewan Health Research Foundation. So, you know, having those, they're great, sure, here in Saskatchewan, that, you know, really critical for us to get to the stage where we are. And yeah, you know, it's just like any disease. As soon as you can get an accurate diagnosis, that can help physicians treat. And since there's only two movement disorder specialists in the province, right? If you can help them sort of stratify their patients into, you know, groups that are maybe more difficult to manage or would benefit from therapy earlier, that's a really critical, you know, critical important part of, you know, delaying the onset of these symptoms and a quality of life for everyone around that patient, including them, obviously.
3: Dr. Chris Phoenix is my guest from USASC's College of Arts and Science. He's an associate professor of chemistry there. Let's talk about this new blood test and how it works in simple terms.
1: Yeah, so my specialty is bioorganic chemistry. So we develop molecular probes to basically detect the activity of proteins inside living cells, plants, and animals and humans. So, you know, some of my other projects even involve imaging canola, for example, using traditional nuclear medicine techniques. But so enzymes are little molecular machines encoded by our genes that carry out chemical reactions. So some enzymes build up molecules, others break them down. They're responsible for our metabolism. And in Parkinson's disease, there's this enzyme called glucocerebrosidase. I know it's a mouthful, but just call it GCase. And the activity of that enzyme drops in particularly in certain aggressive forms of Parkinson's. And so what we did was we discovered new compounds that can detect the activity of those of GCase inside living blood cells. So we can withdraw a sample of blood, treat them with our compounds. We use a technique called flow cytometry, which shines laser light onto the cells. And the enzyme, once it's reacted with our fluorescent probe, shines light back at us. So we can actually quantify the amount of enzyme inside different types of white blood cells. Mm-hmm. And what's really interesting is there's lots of evidence that shows that this would mimic what's going on into the brain, so we can actually get really valuable information to identify those who have this low enzyme activity and therefore may develop very aggressive early onset symptoms.
3: So how early are you able to detect this? How early are those types of enzymes present, for example?
1: Well, and that's the other thing, Evan, I think that's important is that, you know, we got a lot of hard work and a little bit of luck. We discovered these compounds. They work really well. They react with only one enzyme out of the 40,000 to 80,000 proteins in the cell. And so there's still a lot to learn about it as well. So not only could the guys I work with, so I work with the Saskatchewan Movement Disorders Program, Dr. Eric Noyes and Alex Rajput, where we're translating the methods to patients, hopefully starting this summer, which is great. But there's also just a lot of fundamental biochemistry in Parkinson's disease that now that we have this tool, which was invented in Saskatchewan and translated in Saskatchewan, we can start to learn about those kind of important details in Parkinson's that could have really important ramifications.
3: So is this something, Dr. Phoenix, that like, can it be recognized at a very early age, or is this something that develops in people as they age?
1: Well, there's a small genetic component to Parkinson's, and this is kind of where, you know, a bit outside my expertise. But I think, you know, between 5 and 10% of Parkinson's patients have a genetic link to it. So perhaps there's an ability to identify, you know, once this test has been validated as accurate in the patient, so 3 to 5 years probably, we could then start doing those type of experiments and seeing how early we could detect these changes. And there's also other types of, you know, clues that might indicate that someone might be developing Parkinson's disease. So I know Dr. Noyes has some work with sleep disorder specialists and other things like that. So, you know, again, having access to these tools, we can really learn more about the disease as the research matures and progresses.
3: Dr. Chris Phoenix, Associate Professor of Chemistry, USASC's College of Arts and Science. And as I mentioned, born and raised in the Arcola area. Gave a shout out to, was it his cousin who's working for the RM just outside of Manor as we speak? So shout out to you as well. Always appreciation for our greater operators here on 980 CJME and 650 CKOA.
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3: Well, just again, last night, I'm on my way home. I text Jody, do you need me to pick up anything? She's like, yep, no problem. If you can, here's a list. She gives me three or four things. I stop at the grocery store, the same one that I go to all the time, pick up those three or four things, get home. And what's the first thing I say to Jode? I hold up the bag of groceries. I say, guess how much? It's, you know, people constantly are talking about food prices and how full is that conveyor belt at the store? And what $100 used to get you and what $100 gets you today. Food prices really are top of mind for a lot of Canadians. And there's a new report that gives us a bit of a clearer picture of how people are feeling and acting at the grocery store. It's that time of the year again. We check in with our friend, Dr. Sylvain Charlebois, following the release of the latest Canadian Food Sentiment Index. Dr. Charlebois joining us by phone. Welcome to the program.
5: Hey, Evan. I think I've actually figured out why food prices are increasing so much.
3: And why is
5: that? You want to know why?
3: Yeah.
5: I think Saskatchewan farmers are making way too much money.
3: You just want to light up my text lines right now.
5: I know. Yeah, absolutely. I know they're listening out there.
3: Of course they are. Yeah. Anyway, so let's talk a little bit about this latest report. Obviously, this is an annual report that's done. Maybe just kind of generally off the top, what stood out for you in this year's report?
5: Panic is gone, I think. You know, 2 years ago when we started the index, you clearly were measuring panic. Like, people weren't necessarily aware, or they didn't know how to deal with higher food prices, really. Desperation was actually measured at the time. Now it's people are a little bit more resolved. They're calmer.
3: Mm-hmm.
5: They're still concerned, but they're much calmer about the whole issue. The biggest challenge, Evan, that I think we all face right now is the slow erosion of the middle class. And we actually did some work on data showing clearly that they are fewer people who are part of the middle class, which I would say the issue. The biggest challenge, Evan, that I think we all face right now is the slow erosion of the middle class. And we actually did some work on data showing clearly that they are fewer people who are part of the middle class, which I would say the 60%.

0: basically playing less of an economic role, which is creating this K-shaped economy. So up there, with high income earners, they're not affected by inflation at all. It's the bottom that it's impacted. And they're facing the same macroeconomic factors, higher beef prices, higher lamb, like everything's going up because of the high income earners, but they're actually struggling to follow suit, which is why 34% of Canadians are borrowing money. They're actually spending money on food, money they do not have, which is really alarming.
1: You know, when you say that, in fact, this morning, one of the first conversations we had off the start of the show was this sovereign wealth fund that the federal government has indicated that they're moving towards just as early as yesterday. And that I had a number of people that said, I can't afford to pay for groceries, let alone put money in a sovereign wealth fund. So your point is well taken. There's a number of people that are truly feeling that pressure of, where am I scraping this money from to put food on the table?
0: Well, I mean, the fund itself is questionable. I mean, I would say, first of all, Ottawa is actually spending money it doesn't have to create the fund, the wealth fund. That sounds like an oxymoron. And two, I'm not sure why we're constantly believing that the government has a solution for everything. Mm-hmm. I just don't understand that.
1: But, we got into a pretty good discussion on the open lines, and what I can tell you is that the majority of people in at least listening and contributing today said they wouldn't trust their personal investment money with the government. So I don't know that you're going to get
0: I would certainly agree with that view, but going back to food, I mean, will this fund, let's say this fund actually works and looks at the economy, I don't see any evidence whatsoever that Prime Minister Carney is going to prioritize our food supply chain to actually make food more affordable over time. Mm-hmm. I don't see it at all.
1: In this report, Saskatchewan continues to be a concern when it comes to food inflation. We have one of the highest food inflation rates at 4.9%. I think the national average is around 4.
0: You have the highest.
1: Yeah. Is that?
0: It's some of it is cyclical, because last year you had the lowest, by the way. So if you compare one year to another, eventually you'll actually go through cycles. You're similar to the Atlantic where I live. We actually do go through cycles, but typically I would say that the Atlantic is harder hit by higher prices than in the prairies, to be honest. I do think that where you are, you're about to really see some deflation in Regina because of the new Costco. My understanding, it will be opening up at some point, and Costco will pull some prices downward, to be honest. It's that powerful.
1: Dr. Sylvain Charlebois is our guest, food distribution policy professor at Dalhousie University Agri-Food Analytics Lab. So with affordability being a challenge, and we're talking about grocery stores and food choices, how does this impact nutrition and healthy eating?
0: Yeah, so over the last 2 years, affordability is still a key issue. Last fall, we did see the delta between affordability and nutrition shrink, which was a good thing to see, but now we're back to where we were 2 years ago. And so you could still see people are prioritizing affordability, and of course it's natural, they should, but at the same time they're not considering anything else at this point. I mean, the market has gone incredibly frugal. So food inflation has been normalized in people's minds, but the cost of all that is that nutrition is becoming not irrelevant, but less relevant.
1: So on that, you know, and I think about, and I'll be honest, when I looked at this report, the Food Sentiment Index, it extrapolates this out in ways that I hadn't even thought about. I mean, I go to the grocery store and you shop, but you don't think about all of the different behavior-based decisions you make. Nutrition-based is one of them. Risk-based. Yep. Value-based, sustainability-based, and how are all of those impacted by this affordability crisis?
0: It's impacted. I mean, everything is secondary to price, really. I mean, we always said that price

0: is the number one factor, which is true. But a few years ago, you could see environment being a factor, nutrition being a factor, origin being a factor, like the Buy Canadian, for example, movement, or buying in Saskatchewan. Those are important issues. But right now, clearly, by far, affordability is way ahead.
1: Mm-hmm. Yeah, it is fascinating for sure to see. And, yep. And with protein costs being high, how is that impacting grocery shopping in general?
0: I don't know if you saw, Evan, the figure showing the number of omnivores, vegans, vegetarians. I mean, I was shocked to see that the number of omnivores. So omnivores are basically consumers with no restriction. They just eat meat on a regular basis. The number of omnivores has dropped to 55% in Canada. And I got to tell you, when I saw that number, I felt, wow, omnivores appear to be a dying breed. Mm. But people are shifting over to other types of diets. I suspect temporarily. I don't think it's permanent. I think it's due to meat counter economics that are overwhelming for a lot of people.
1: Dr. Sylvain Charlebois, the food distribution policy professor, Dalhousie University at Agri-Food Analytics Lab, here on 980 CJME and 650 CKOM.
2: 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The greater the challenge, the greater the reward. Have a job that warrants Torrent? 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Daryl called it, right in his grade 2 yearbook. In small print under a grainy photo, his 7-year-old self said, "He's gonna be a gas man." When asked why, he exclaimed,
3: "I just like the smell of gas."
2: Daryl eventually grew up, roamed the West searching for work, even tried being a banker in Medicine Hat. But did he longingly linger at the pumps every time he got a fill? Did he find himself waving at passing fuel trucks? Yep, it was hopeless. The smell of gas wafting through his memories couldn't be denied. 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And he does it in Swift Current, Maple Creek, Gravelburg, and Assiniboia, including fuel delivery up to 40,000 liters. 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Not bad for a kid who just likes the smell of gas.
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5: I'm Maria Robinson with your 980 CJME news update. A bear spray attack during a North Battleford church service Sunday morning left 25 people, including multiple children, needing medical treatment. Mounties got the call about a man who'd walked into St. Paul's Anglican Church and bear sprayed inside. Churchgoers held the suspect until RCMP arrived and he was arrested. No charges have been laid yet. There's already a direct flight from Saskatchewan to Ottawa, just not from Regina. Regina Airport Authority CEO James Bogus says the airport is continuing its push to bring that connection south, even as Saskatoon already offers the service. And as the weather warms up, Regina's Wascana Center becomes an even more popular place to gather. Community Safety Officer Dustin Flanders says they hope to keep things safe for park visitors and staff. He says they do proactive patrols and also respond to complaints about things like noise and speeding. CJME weather, Monday partly cloudy with a 30% chance of flurries changing to rain, high 6. Tuesday sunny and high 6. That's your 980 CJME news update. I'm Maria Robinson.
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13: After a drought of 20 years since Saskatchewan's last new uranium mine, we now have two new ones in just a month. The federal government has greenlighted the Rook One project by NextGen, a $2 billion project on the west side of the province's Athabasca Basin. And it comes just weeks after Ottawa gave the okay for Denison's new Wheeler River development. I'm Paul Martin.
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1: Well, it was Saturday night. I was actually in Selby at their sports dinner when the notification came across the phone that there had been a shooting incident in Washington. No one seriously hurt, although a Secret Service agent did receive an injury as a result of being shot in his bulletproof vest, but the president and all other dignitaries were healthy. However, it was an attempted assassination, potentially an assassination opportunity. They are calling it that, but the shooter didn't actually get into the room where the dignitaries were. This, of course, their White House correspondents' dinner. It was happening Saturday night in the Washington Hilton Hotel. So they got the gunman, 31-year-old Cole Allen, has been arrested, and he did leave a series of breadcrumbs that ultimately indicate that this was his intention. Here to help us understand this, what has unfolded and where it's likely to go, we welcome back to the program David Leventhal. David is in Washington, a D.C.-based investigative journalist, senior editor at Notice. He's published in many of the top publications, and he's sought after for his commentary and analysis. I'm happy to have Dave Leventhal join us this morning. Dave, thanks for taking the call.
19: Good morning, and a pleasure to be back with you.
1: So let's talk about kind of what unfolded Saturday night, the sequence of events you've found this to come to be this morning.
19: Well, this was supposed to be the annual White House Correspondents Association dinner. This has been taking place year after year for many decades. It was going to be a lot different this year in the sense that Donald Trump himself was showing up for the first time during his presidency, either the first term or the second term. So there was a great deal of anticipation and chatter around that in and of itself, but this quickly devolved into, of course, what we know it to be right now, which was a man coming in, breaching security, at least for a brief period of time, and in essence being in the midst of a firefight before he was apprehended and arrested. And so much is still unknown at this point, although details have been coming out fast and furiously in the past many hours as to what his motivations may have been. There's a manifesto of sort that has come to light. Information about the alleged shooter's background has been coming to the fore, and it appears that this is somebody who has no criminal record to speak of. There was no indication from federal authorities that he was on any watch list or under any type of investigation. So a lot of times we think of somebody who has been, kind of steeped in this for a long period of time or has indications that they may be prone to some sort of violent act. At least at this particular moment, knowing what we know right now, that does not appear to be the case. But I would warn everyone again that this is so early in this investigation. There has been lots of nonsense on the internet about this was a false flag operation or a staged shooting, a lot of conspiratorial prattle that is quite fact-free, and I think I would just urge everyone to take a breath and let the investigation play out for what it was, because this is obviously an incredibly serious situation.
1: Dave Leventhal is my guest. Let's just talk for a second about the manifesto. It was announced that he also had sent a series or a number of communications and messages to family members just before the event happened. In fact, it sounds like one of his family members actually reached out to police trying to advise them of this. What does it look like? Early indicators show that his motivation was.
19: Yeah, at least from, again, what is available at this point, and would urge everyone to wait until we know more to make a full, comprehensive decision about what this all was, is that he was targeting either Donald Trump, the president himself, or members of the Trump administration who were gathered at this event at a hotel in downtown Washington, D.C., just a couple of blocks away from the White House. I've been to this hotel probably dozens of times for different events or meetings. I've stayed in the hotel, so it's something that has long been used for political events or governmental events or governmental-adjacent events, including journalistic events of this sort. This was actually the hotel where Ronald Reagan outside back in the early 1980s, an assassination attempt had been made on him, and he was shot, of course, at that time. And so the Capitol Hilton definitely has that history. I think a massive question that the government is going to be wrestling with for not only the next few days, but the next many weeks and months is, what was the security situation there? Was it inadequate? Was it something that could have been prevented, or at least prevented at an earlier stage in the alleged shooter's infiltration into this event? Now, he didn't get far, relatively speaking. He didn't actually get into the ballroom in the basement of the Hilton where the Washington Correspondents Association dinner was taking place. He was never in close proximity to President Trump or Vice President J.D. Vance or any of the other cabinet members or governmental dignitaries that were assembled, say nothing of the hundreds of journalists and other types of A-lister celebrities and stars and influencers who were gathered for this event, but he sure got close enough and obviously to the point where there were gunshots fired in relatively close proximity to the event taking place. So how did he get in there in the first place? The information is available at this point that he was staying at the hotel and traveled across the United States on Amtrak, the train system, in order to get here ostensibly with weapons in tow. So lots and lots of questions still unanswered and being asked at this point.
1: I think that's the point, Dave, that lots of people, just even that I'm talking to, have said, you know, an open air attack is maybe a little more tricky, although the Secret Service and, of course, security agencies have a way of locking down and securing areas for U.S. presidents and dignitaries. But inside a building, I know I check in hotels all the time and they don't check my bags, but you'd think one that is hosting an event like this, there would be precautions. You think it's safe to say going forward, things will be handled differently, whether it's at the Hilton or other such hotels when the president is hosting an event?
19: That seems plausible, even likely, and should note that the hotel was still operating. So you could walk into the hotel, you could stay in the hotel, and even though there were many, many, many very important dignitaries and such at this event, it was still an open hotel. So that may be very much under consideration. One thing that really blew up almost immediately after the shootings were taking place was Donald Trump himself said, well, this is reason why we have to build a ballroom at the White House, something that is highly controversial. Donald Trump bulldozed part of the White House to make way for a new, bigger, more glorious facility that would be on the White House grounds. And many, many dozens of different Donald Trump supporters and MAGA influencers, almost in what had to be a coordinated type of effort, were up on social media just really minutes after the shooting took place, saying, "You got to build the ballroom. You got to build the ballroom." Now this all it definitely created quite a sensation and still does, but also too, it is pretty unrelated to what had happened at this particular dinner. And what I mean by that is that the ballroom that Donald Trump wants to build at the White House almost certainly would not be used for this particular dinner, which is run by the White House Correspondents Association, which is a private institution, not a governmental institution, would never have it at a governmental facility. And the ballroom also, too, would not be big enough to have this particular event. And the notion that Donald Trump needs a ballroom for security purposes kind of flies in the face of what Donald Trump has stood for all throughout his presidency, which is traveling across the country, having rallies in every state and every city that he can, being bold and out there and unafraid of any type of security threat. There's a bit of dissonance that's coming, although, you know, there's the philosophy that never pass over an opportunity to try to get something that you want in kind of a high profile situation such as this. And also too, Donald Trump says that he wants to have and appear at the White House Correspondents Association dinner within the next 30 days, in essence saying, we need to have a redo here. We need to have this dinner. The show must go on. And we're going to do it now. That's a big if at this point, and there's no indication that the dinner will, in fact, take place in another form or fashion or format, but that's something that Donald Trump has expressed. So take this whole kind of subplot here with a gigantic grain of salt, I would say.
1: Dave Leventhal is a Washington-based investigative journalist, senior editor at Notice, and, of course, there's still lots to be learned about what went down on Saturday night. 650 CKOM, 980 CJME.
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1: I don't know if we've ever had a time where energy has been more top of mind in front of conversation than we have it happening right now. Globally, of course, with the war in Iran, even though we are still in that technical ceasefire, it continues to impact fuel, oil, gas prices for sure. LNG exports being sent from the west side of our country down through the Panama Canal and over to Europe. There's all kinds of things going on. Just this morning, we found out that the United Arab Emirates are saying they're pulling out of OPEC, effective on May the 1st. This is all great fodder for a conversation with Heather Exner-Perot, Senior Fellow and Director of Energy, Natural Resources and Environment at the McDonnell Laurier Institute. In Ottawa, we get Heather in Calgary in her office today. Heather, thanks so much for joining the program.
30: Yeah, great to be here.
1: I almost don't know where to start, but this breaking news this morning about the UAE saying it will pull out of OPEC, this is something that's been signaled for a while. Is this of any big significance?
30: Yeah, I think it's you know, another sign of the times are changing. And, you know, they've been in OPEC for 60 years. And obviously, you know, oil markets are changing now. They'll be irrevocably changed after this. And for the UAE in particular, this is an opportunity to grow its market share, does not want to be limited, constrained in how much it can produce, does not want Saudi Arabia or Russia to determine it. And I think for me, it's just, you know, that geopolitical era we're in, where it's kind of every man for himself, might makes right. Do what you can to protect your own national interests. And UAE is doing just that.
1: Mm-hmm. Will this likely be the start of the complete unraveling of OPEC? Will this have to be re-envisioned going forward?
30: I mean, that remains to be seen. OPEC does play a useful role in kind of balancing the market. You know, people may be forced to produce a bit less, but that means that they get a higher prices for the barrels they do produce. And so I would say it has worked pretty well for OPEC members. But there's a lot of tension, obviously, yeah. That neighborhood. That's an understatement. And for me, it's just a sign that, you know, multilateralism is under a great stress, and people that can go it alone are feeling that there's more benefit in going it alone.
1: Heather Exner-Perot is our guest. So let's move to this sovereign wealth fund. I saw some of your comments on social media yesterday. There's lots of unanswered questions. And as I mentioned earlier in that spring economic update today, we might find out some the answers to some of the questions. But your thoughts, let's start there.
30: Yeah, I mean, they haven't done themselves any favors by, you know, throwing out this idea with almost no details. So everyone can project their greatest concerns or their worst fears or their worst feelings about the Liberals upon it. And that's certainly what I'm doing. So there's two options here. Either this is $25 billion funded by debt. So again, you know, the conservatives are saying it, but this is not based on wealth. And it does seem strange to take on more debt to try to, you know, get higher returns in the market. That is not how people usually make money. So not really a sovereign wealth fund in a traditional sense. That would just be another Liberal fund to allocate funding to their preferred projects. The other alternative is it is going to be based on resource wealth. And, you know, to our last discussion, we know where the source of wealth is in Canada in April 2026. Obviously, there's an oil shock, and Alberta and Saskatchewan are getting a boom. And so there have been whispers, concerns that this could be based on an excess profits tax, windfall tax on oil and gas, and that's where the wealth will come. And of course, that will stir up all kinds of problems in the Alberta independence separatism movement. So, and the fund is meant to, you know, fund the major projects office projects. Most of those are not money makers. You know, the Port of Churchill, Wind West, Pathways Carbon Capture. None of those will make money. Those will cost money. And you can argue that there's merit in the government funding some infrastructure that we need as a country that don't make private profits. But it's hard for me to see why the government would do that, and why individual Canadians would invest into such a fund. So,
1: well, I was going to say it's the individual investment too that seems to be. I have a lot of people on the text line yesterday and already this morning saying, like, I just don't understand how this is going to be a secure investment for me and what this looks like. If you think about the old Canada savings bonds that existed, I mean, that was a very basic, you know, pretty easy way for you to just save some money, risk free, but that got wrapped up in 2017. A lot of people are questioning even the political decisions behind how this money is going to be used.
30: Yeah. And I guess, you know, for some of us out West, you know, the Liberals have spent, you know, promised big money, big matching of returns. The Canada Infrastructure Bank obviously comes to mind. And so it's a little bit of, you know, does anyone expect that this will end in a different way, that this will be the catalyst for all this investment? And of course the answer is, you know, the one thing industry has been asking for is better regulation, easier permitting, faster approvals. And why are we, you know, spending so much political capital and financial capital on creating these funds? When really we should just be focusing on making the regulatory environment more attractive.
1: Mm-hmm. You, in your social media notes yesterday, talked about this. Is this the National Energy Program 2.0?
30: Well, I'll tell you that, you know, it seems like it's being floated, a windfall tax on oil and gas taxes, and the government hasn't said anything like that, so we'll find out in 6 hours, you know, how much that's true, so I don't want to spook people.
1: Yeah.
30: But obviously the oil and gas sector is always worried about that. It does come up every time, you know, there is an increase in prices. And this, what is a sovereign wealth fund? It's based almost every time it's based on oil revenues. And so it would seem odd for the government to pitch a sovereign wealth fund in April 2026, that doesn't have anything to do with, you know, capturing some of those rents from the oil and gas sector. So again, you know, and that would affect Saskatchewan, and that would obviously bring up, you know, the whole National Energy Program in 1980, that was the result of a 1979 oil crisis that led to the oil sector in Alberta having, you know, a huge, you know, revenue boom. And then it led to a national crisis, a constitutional crisis. We had the 1982 Constitution that came out of that, where Premier Blakeney of Saskatchewan and Premier Lougheed of Alberta made sure to put in Section 92A that said non-renewable resources are the exclusive jurisdiction of the provinces. Mm-hmm. So I guess, you know, it's natural for people in Saskatchewan and Alberta to be skeptical of the government announcing a sovereign wealth fund at this time and getting some deja vu of that last national crisis.
1: Heather Exner-Perot is a senior fellow and director of Energy, Natural Resources and Environment at McDonnell Laurier Institute in Canada on 980 CJME and 650 CKOM.
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1: 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We'll start previewing the season ahead for the Green and White. And we'll preview the upcoming round two in the Stanley Cup playoffs with Drew Remen.
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10: From the National Newsroom of the Canadian Press, I'm Don Mitchell. U.S. Central Command says guided missile destroyers, more than 100 aircraft, and 15,000 service members will be a part of an effort to guide stranded ships through the Strait of Hormuz. Iran has effectively closed the strait, which was imposed after the U.S. and Israel launched the war in the Middle East in late February. President Donald Trump says he expects Project Freedom will help hundreds of vessels and some 20,000 seafarers to freely and ably get on with their business. Meanwhile, the British military says there was another ship attacked in the strait. The UK Maritime Trade Operations Center says the tanker had been targeted off the east coast of the United Arab Emirates late Sunday. All of the crew were reported safe, and there appears to be no environmental impact. Prime Minister Mark Carney arrived in Armenia on Sunday.
11: Carney's taking part in the European Political Community Summit, a gathering to touch on strategic cooperation in politics, security, and infrastructure. It's the first time a non-European country is participating in the meetings. Carney's also set to have bilateral discussions with numerous world leaders during the summit, including the presidents of Ukraine and the European Union, as well as the prime ministers of Spain, Italy, and Poland. The last time a Canadian prime minister visited Armenia was Justin Trudeau, who attended the Francophonie summit there in 2018. Lisa Laporte, The Canadian Press.
10: Elsewhere, a nonprofit worries Ottawa's planned changes to food safety laws prioritize trade over the health of Canadians.
4: The Liberals said this week they would amend food safety laws to take food security and affordability into account. Mary Lou McDonald with the group Safe Food Matters says the changes could permit higher maximum levels of glyphosate residue in foods from the U.S. Glyphosate is a herbicide used to kill weeds. Meanwhile, Agriculture Union National President Milton Dick argues cutting red tape means cutting protections. Jason White, The Canadian Press.
10: In Alberta, a county north of Edmonton says a wildfire destroyed three homes and damaged another Saturday before it was brought under control. The wildfire entered the summer village of Sandy Beach, located in Sturgeon County from the east. The county says in a social media post that crews worked overnight to control the blaze and that it was held as of Sunday. And the sequel to The Devil Wears Prada made a splash in its first weekend in theaters. Here's ABC's Chuck Sievertson.
12: Pull yourself together. We have work to do. And by we, I mean you.
13: The Devil Wears Prada 2 brought in $77 million domestically at movie theaters over the weekend, say studio estimates. Starring Meryl Streep, Anne Hathaway, Emily Blunt, and Stanley Tucci.
12: You're beautiful. You're the greatest of all time.
13: Michael has become the second highest growing music biopic ever, with over $400 million less than 10 days after its debut. The Super Mario Galaxy movie was third, Project Hail Mary fourth.
10: This is the Canadian Press. In sports, the Toronto Raptors are out of the NBA playoffs. Jared Allen tied his playoff career high with 22 points and grabbed 19 rebounds as the Cleveland Cavaliers advanced to the Eastern Conference semifinals with a 114-102 victory over the Raptors in Game 7. Cleveland, the number 4 seed, will visit top-seeded Detroit on Tuesday in Game number 1 of the second round. Alex Newhook's goal at 11:07 of the third period snapped a 1-1 deadlock and lifted the Montreal Canadiens to a 2-1 victory in Game 7 of their first round. Best of seven NHL playoff series against the Tampa Bay Lightning. Montreal advances to round two and will face the Sabres starting Wednesday in Buffalo. And the Toronto Maple Leafs have revamped their head office. The NHL franchise named Matt Sundin a senior executive advisor of hockey operations and John Chayka as general manager. Chayka was previously the NHL's youngest GM with the Arizona Coyotes. And of course, Sundin is the franchise's former captain and all-time points leader. From the Canadian Press, I'm Don Mitchell.
14: I'm Maria Robinson with your 980 CJME news update. A bear spray attack during a North Battleford church service Sunday morning left 25 people, including multiple children, needing medical treatment. Mounties got the call about a man who'd walked into St. Paul's Anglican Church and bear sprayed inside. Churchgoers held the suspect until RCMP arrived and he was arrested. No charges have been laid yet. There's already a direct flight from Saskatchewan to Ottawa, just not from Regina. Regina Airport Authority CEO James Bogus says the airport is continuing its push to bring that connection south, even as Saskatoon already offers the service. And as the weather warms up, Regina's Wascana Center becomes an even more popular place to gather. Community Safety Officer Dustin Flanders says they hope to keep things safe for park visitors and staff. He says they do proactive patrols and also respond to complaints about things like noise and speeding. CJME weather, Monday partly cloudy with a 30% chance of flurries changing to rain, high 6. Tuesday sunny and high 6. That's your 980 CJME news update. I'm Maria Robinson.
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1: Well, this story, this next story and chat that we're going to have on the show has garnered some attention. We put it on our Facebook page on Friday, and so through the weekend, a number of people were reading and commenting on it. A 2019 study from the Journal of Sex Research suggests that 1 in 5 people in this country, in Canada, have practiced some sort of consensual non-monogamy, sometimes called polyamory. Now, it's something that I said this before the break. My guess is if the number is that high, that seems like a high number to me, 20%. But if it is that high, then clearly it's not something that people talk openly about. Because or maybe it's just my circle of friends aren't involved in polyamory. But at the end of the day, that number is surprising to me. At its core, many involved in this, and if you read through some of the research and the stories will tell you this is not just about sex, or not just about sex, maybe is another way to put it. It's about how couples define boundaries and trust and honesty and commitment and how those definitions are changing. So here to help us understand what this actually looks like in real life, we're joined by the author of a book called More, A Memoir of Open Marriage. Molly Roden-Winter is the author of that book, and she shares her personal experience navigating an open marriage, the rules, the mistakes, the jealousy, the growth, what it's taught her, those types of things. And I'm happy to say Molly Roden-Winter joins us from Brooklyn, New York today. Molly, thanks so much for taking the call.
30: Oh, thank you so much for having me.
1: Can we start with some definitions? Because I don't know if when I talk about an open marriage, ethical non-monogamy, and polyamory, are they all the same?
30: I mean, I think people use these terms in different ways, so it can get very confusing. These terms are kind of new on the scene, too, so we're all kind of getting used to what words make sense for, you know, to describe what various people are doing. I say that I have an open marriage because, you know, I'm married and we allow openly to have relationships outside of that marriage. And ethical non-monogamy is kind of a mouthful. It's kind of the same idea, but it, one thing I resist is calling it ethical because everybody has their own ethics, right? Like ideally people are honest in all forms of relationship, but that's not always the case. But, and then polyamory is just meaning that you love more than one person. And when I first started, when our marriage first opened, I'm kind of maybe jumping the gun to another question, but, our biggest rule was do not fall in love with another person. That seemed like the most dangerous thing. So I did not practice polyamory at the beginning, but it happened over the course of years that we did fall in love with other people. And so now I do consider myself polyamorous, that I can love more than one person and I allow my husband to love more than one person.
1: Let's talk about your story, because in the book, you even start with early in your relationship with your husband. It seems to me like there were hints that this was a possibility. Is that safe to say?
30: Yeah, it is. And I think my story isn't that unlike, you know, a lot of women in that I got married, you know, relatively young. By New York standards, it was very young. I got married at 26. In New York, that's considered young. But I had had very few sexual experiences. I'd had a couple, but not many before I got married. And my husband was about 5 years older and had a lot more experience. And so before we even got engaged, he told me, he was the one who put it on the table. He said, you know what? I don't know if you're going to be okay with never having sex with someone other than me for the rest of your life. And I just want you know, it's okay with me as long as we talk about it. He wanted to make sure that I knew that there was, he was open to the idea as long as we could be honest with each other. And I think that's one of the very interesting things. So often people have infidelity in a marriage, and that's almost considered more normal than having an open discussion about other relationships. And it's somehow seen as more deviant to have an open marriage than it is to just cheat and keep it quiet. You know what I mean?
1: Mm-hmm. It's a fascinating topic, because even when you say, Molly, that your husband said, you know, I don't know if you're going to be able to go your whole life with only having sex with one person. I mean, many people will say that's what marriage is all about, right? So, I mean, sure. I'm sure you get an interesting reaction when you're doing talks about your life and your story.
30: Yeah, no, I mean, a lot of people would say that, and I think it is You know, I also think having one partner is a valid choice. The thing I say in response, I have a few responses. One is that, you know, monogamy wasn't always the way that humans, had marriage. Marriage was kind of a construct that developed out of property rights. Once we needed to make sure that we knew who was the father of whom so that property could be passed down through families. I mean, that's kind of the origin story of monogamy. But what's more than that, I think often we think that marriage, is the only container for, love, intimacy, and that form of love. And we only really put those restrictions on marriage. We don't put those restrictions on friendship or children. And I sometimes say to people, you know, if you were told you can only have one child because it's impossible to love more than one child, people would, you know, really resist that. But we fully accept that it's only possible to have love with one sexual partner. And in my experience, that's just not the case. Mm-hmm. So I don't know if I'm wired differently, but you know, the statistic you gave before that 1 in 5 of people in Canada interviewed said that they've practiced it. I think the inclination is bigger than just, you know. Right.
1: Does that surprise you, that stat? Like that is from a piece of research that was done, 1 in 5 in Canada. Is that surprising, or do you think that's accurate?
30: I mean, most research that I've seen also says that, you know, up to 50% of marriages have some form of infidelity at some point during the course of a marriage. So, you know, what people are willing to admit in a survey, yeah, what's actually true. Happening mm-hmm. can sometimes be wildly different. I think we have a lot of guilt and shame around having desire outside of a marriage, and that's part of why I wanted to write my book, to just normalize even the desire. Even if you choose not to act on it, I think people feel a lot of shame for even having an interest in it.
1: Mm. Can we talk rules for a second? Because one article I read, you said that your predominant rule, and you mentioned it already today, is do not fall in love. Has that rule changed, or does that still hold true?
30: No, that rule changed because we both fell in love with other people. And so that's often how our rules changed. We accidentally broke them. And you can't really, you know, it just kind of goes to show it's hard to regulate the human heart. But what I thought would be the worst possible outcome, right? If I fell in love with someone, if my husband fell in love with someone, it turns out our hearts can hold more love than we think. And so I currently have 3 partners, including my husband, and I love them all dearly.
1: So,
30: my husband has multiple partners.
1: Can I jump in, Molly? Yeah. So you're still with your husband?
30: Oh, yeah.
1: It's okay.
30: Yes, we've been married 26 years.
1: Yep. Okay, because when you said you fell in love with something else, I think I immediately jumped to you and your husband are no longer together, but you are.
30: We are, yeah. That was kind of the miracle of it. We thought that it wasn't going to be possible to love other people, but it happened. And so I love my husband more. I think that this title of my book, More, kind of emerged because it works on so many levels. Yes, I have more partners, but I also love my husband more, and I have more love in my heart than I thought possible. And we had a lot to work through and a lot of communicating to do around it, but we've been open now for, my goodness, 18 years, and we've been married for 26 years, and I'd say we're happier than we've ever been. And we both have very loving relationships outside of the marriage as well.
1: That's Molly Roden-Winter. Her book is called More, A Memoir of Open Marriage. The notion is polyamory, which to many people, judging by the comments on Facebook, it's a completely foreign concept. Absolutely not. I do wonder, when you hear that the stats could be as high as 1 in 5 couples have experienced or continue to experience an open marriage, is it more common than it is spoken about? 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
1: Well, the federal government tabled its spring fiscal update. It shows slightly better than expected financial picture. The deficit is lower than forecasted. Revenues are stronger than expected, largely because the economy held up better than predicted. Oil prices have been higher than anticipated. The update includes some new spending, major push to train some new skilled labor workers, affordability measures in there as well, a framework for a sovereign wealth fund. And at the same time, the government is warning that the outlook is still uncertain. How could it not be? War with Iran, trade pressures, that we have come very little in terms of closing that gap and getting a deal done there as well. So overall, is this a mix of good and bad news? What is your feeling on this? Well, we're going to get there in the show, but I want to start with Jason Childs. Jason, University of Regina, professor of economics, regular contributor and check in on this program. And I'm happy to have Professor Childs joining us this morning. Thank you so much for taking the call.
2: Thanks for having me on.
1: So let's just start. Just give me your kind of executive summary. You watched the economic update yesterday. Your thoughts?
2: I would label this damn the torpedoes full speed ahead. We're not seeing a change in direction, and we've seen this windfall from largely commodity prices and the feed through from that to personal income tax revenue and corporate income tax revenue to result in yet more spending. I find it just absolutely wild that a $66 billion deficit is being treated as some marvelous turn of good news. It's a remarkable deficit for an economy that's not technically in recession and not facing sort of those current pressures.
1: We saw the deficit was projected to be much higher.
2: A $66 billion deficit is being treated as some marvelous turn of good news. It's a remarkable deficit for an economy that's not technically in recession and not facing sort of those current pressures.
1: We saw the deficit was projected to be much higher. Obviously, mm-hmm. they

0: Would you have a different assessment if all of that unexpected revenue was put towards and up against this deficit?
1: Yeah, I would be feeling a little more comfortable, and it'd be a much stronger sign of fiscal restraint, and that's just not what we're seeing. What we see is the same thing we've seen for years and years and years, and at the provincial level as well. Nobody seems to be able to stick to a budget. You know, there's this budget passed, lots of spending in it, and lots of new announcements every time the budget comes out, and then after the budget, there's all these new spending announcements made. It's hard to take a budget seriously when you know the projections for later years are going to be overridden by new spending announcements.
0: You know, I've talked about my hatred of going into debt and these deficit budgets that are coming forward. And I've talked about it not just on the federal level, but provincially we've seen it as well. Mm-hmm. I had Minister Jim Ryder in from the province who said, look, you're going to see this across Canada. And we are varying levels of this. Are we expecting too much? In this day and age, with the geopolitical uncertainty that's out there, are we expecting too much, Jason, when we want a balanced budget?
1: I don't think so. It's still possible to live within our means. I mean, we see revenue going up every year, even in the forecasts. And so it's not a revenue problem. It's a spending problem. And those are choices that we're making. And particularly in this federal budget and the update, we see ever more government involvement in the economy, and that's, in my opinion, not a necessity.
0: You know, I'm going to ask another question, and someone brought this up on the text line the other day. Often you'll hear people say, well, if I ran my household like the government runs the government, and just yesterday in the update, we heard the government say that the economy is resilient. Does that match what households experience, and is that even a fair conversation?
1: It's an important conversation to say the economy is resilient. What that means is we aren't seeing huge swaths of households lose their income, lose their employment, and get obliterated by what's happening in the economy. We are seeing some. Often you'll hear economists talk about a K-shaped recovery, where you have a group of people who end up doing very, very well. In Canada, that's been generally those employed by various levels of government and some other sectors. And you have another group of people that are really struggling and not keeping up with what's going on. And we're seeing that in things like food bank use, youth unemployment, and other groups like that really struggling. So we've got this bifurcation of the economy where it's working really well for some and it's not working at all for others. And that's not, in a democratic country, that's not going to be sustainable in a meaningful way.
0: Jason Childs is my guest, University of Regina Professor of Economics. Let's talk about some of the spending. There are little nuggets in there that have achieved and received applaud from all sides of the political spectrum. I think about what they're doing for the disability tax credit application process, streamlining that. There are things in here that I think a lot of people are applauding.
1: Well, anytime you can streamline a government program or an application or basically just make things simpler, and I would love to see us get really serious about that on taxes, it's going to be a good thing. It's going to improve efficiency. The CPP contribution cut, I'm of two minds there. They've made pretty good headway with what the funds that they control, so it might be worthwhile giving some of that money back. Again, we've still got the longevity problem where people are living longer than they used to, and so they're drawing CPP longer, so you've got that contribution match up with entitlements problem coming up. Go ahead.
0: I was just going to say that the program to train up to 100,000 skilled trade workers, if we are building Canada, if we are looking at all of these major national infrastructure projects, I think this feels like a good investment that will have some return on the investment for the country.
1: That's the hope, and I'm a big supporter of the trades. I think they're really, really important and underplayed. And, I don't think it's harmful for us to divert some of the students that are going to other forms of post-secondary education into the trades. That being said, I'm an economist. There's always got to be bad news in here somewhere.
0: That's your nature or what, Jason?
1: Yeah, it's part of the training, I think. When you look at wages in that sector, and Mikhail Scooter at Waterloo does some really good analysis on this kind of stuff, we aren't seeing those wages rising right now. So we aren't seeing an indication.

0: indication of a current shortage. If any of these infrastructure projects that we've been talking about for years actually come to fruition, is it going to sustain that employment and we're just going to have a rollover from one project to the next, or is it going to be an overall increase in demand? Depends on the timing and the scale of these projects, and if they actually ever come to pass. So, I don't think it's a bad idea. I'm not as excited about this as some people are.
1: Jason is University of Regina professor of economics. We're talking about the spring economic update released yesterday. A number of points in there. Some of them will have a direct impact on you. We'll talk more about that here on 650 CKOM and 980 CJME.
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3: I'm Maria Robinson with your 980 CJME news update. A bear spray attack during a North Battleford church service Sunday morning left 25 people, including multiple children, needing medical treatment. Mounties got the call about a man who'd walked into St. Paul's Anglican Church and bear sprayed inside. Churchgoers held the suspect until RCMP arrived and he was arrested. No charges have been laid yet. There's already a direct flight from Saskatchewan to Ottawa, just not from Regina. Regina Airport Authority CEO James Bogus says the airport is continuing its push to bring that connection south, even as Saskatoon already offers the service. And as the weather warms up, Regina's Wascana Centre becomes an even more popular place to gather. Community Safety Officer Dustin Flanders says they hope to keep things safe for park visitors and staff. He says they do proactive patrols and also respond to complaints about things like noise and speeding. CJME weather, Monday partly cloudy with a 30% chance of flurries changing to rain, high 6, Tuesday sunny and high 6. That's your 980 CJME news update. I'm Maria Robinson.
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9: The Blairmore ring is not the promissory ring Paul Bunyan gave to his fiancée. In reality, the ring enabled the Saskatchewan potash industry to happen. In the 1950s, they were trying to sink mine shafts into the potash deposits at Elsask and Patience Lake. As they went down, they hit the Blairmore, a vast underground water-bearing layer that leaked and wreaked havoc on the mine shaft. So to overcome this, in the 1960s, they temporarily froze the ground, dug a little, then inserted a cast iron ring, a 5-meter-wide 28-ton cast iron ring. They then repeated the process over and over again until about 100 of these little rings were stacked up on each other, creating a massive cast iron tube. They had thus sealed off the Blairmore and were able to access the potash. Now, if you go out to the Saskatoon Western Development Museum, you'll see a Blairmore ring on display. Paul Bunyan's fiance has not been seen. I'm Eric Anderson from CIMSA.
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1: Well, I'm looking forward to this next conversation because we're talking about a powerful community-driven approach to mental health, to recovery, and to a healthy Saskatchewan, which is really should be the goal that we all have. Peer support. So peer support is literally people helping people, friends helping friends, neighbors helping neighbors through lived experience, through it could be a challenging time or it could be just a point of their life. And it's becoming a key part of helping people across the province, especially after formal treatment ends. I'm proud to welcome to the studio a fellow by the name of Mark Jago. Mark is the founder of the Saskatchewan Peer Support Network, which we're going to learn a little bit about. Mark, welcome to the show.
14: Oh, thank you, Evan. It's a pleasure to be here.
1: And I'm going to say this just because I was talking about the NHL. It was hockey that brought you to our province, right?
14: It was. Yeah. 32 years ago, I came to play hockey with the Melfort Mustangs.
1: Go Mustangs.
14: Go Mustangs. fell in love, and the rest is history.
1: The rest is history. Well, Saskatchewan has benefited. Thank you so much. You come so highly recommended. I've had more than one person listen to you talk, hear what the Saskatchewan Peer Support Network is about, and have reached out to me and said, you have to get this leader on your show. Where did this come from, this idea? You're the founder of this organization.
14: Well, I'm a co-founder. There was two friends, two of us in Melfort. We were asked by another friend, you know, it was during COVID, would you guys start a peer support group? And so we did. Where my roots come from, it was, you know, I was 27 years old. Hockey was over, you know, trying to find my way in life. And I was just dealing with life in some of the most unhealthy ways imaginable. And I just couldn't sort things through. And so what changed my life was there was a man that I respected. And as he was walking by, I didn't know what I was even asking for. But I said, you know, can you lend me a book? And, you know, he was busy and he said, yeah, I'll drop one off for you. And then he turned around a few steps later and said, why don't I go through that book with you? And he gathered a few other guys together. And just sitting in a room where people could be completely honest, I realized that I wasn't alone and that my struggles were common struggles. And so for the past 20-something years, I've just been involved in peer support in one way or another. Mm-hmm. And so now we just sort of want to promote the value of neighbor helping neighbor.
1: Yeah, it's, you know, I think you said something really important there. You, to the effect of you weren't even sure really what the problem was.
14: Mm-hmm.
1: I think there's lots of people that find themselves struggling, but I don't know if they can pinpoint what the struggle is. What, you know, it could be money. It could be a variety of things. It could be mental health, but sometimes that's part of the process and being able to talk it through like a peer support group can be so helpful.
14: Oh, I don't know how many times that we've been talking in a peer support and somebody will say, I felt that way my whole life. Yeah. I just didn't know how to put words to it. Mm-hmm. You know, life can be challenging, you know, in different degrees and people just handle those challenges in different ways. And mm-hmm. sometimes they are unhealthy and there comes to a point where something has been working for a while until it doesn't. And then we got to find, you know, something that is going to replace those emotions that well up that just help that will help us.
1: Let's talk about what is peer support and what is it not.
14: Okay. So I'm a bit of a purist with peer support. Like, I think peer support is that neighbor helping neighbor mentality, where it is, you know, somebody that is willing to turn on the lights, you know, get people gathered, introduce a topic, and then participate in the conversation. So there's no tears. It's just simply a neighbor wanting to share their lives with one another. It actually, it's in my mind, it's very simple, where I think it's based off of two very important truths. And one is that if we sit down and share our lives honestly with one another, you know, how we've treated life well and how we've handled it in unhealthy ways, and then to hope the very best for one another, there's healing in that. Mm. And then I also believe with all of my heart that once we've been comforted in our afflictions, we're able to then comfort others in similar afflictions. Mm-hmm. You know, so it's all about humility, you know, to be able to say, you know what, I've struggled. This is how I've handled that struggle, but I found a better way to deal with it. You know,
1: Mike, I come from a background of peer support when it comes to emergency services. We used to have a number of peer support groups at the Regina Police Service, for example. But I know that peer support groups exist all over this province in a variety. I mean, there's new mothers, there's farm and agriculture, peer support groups. So tell me how your network, the SASC Peer Support Network, fits in with the abundance of peer support groups in Saskatchewan.
14: Right. And that's an important question, because we're not trying to promote one style or one format of peer support. Like, I have so much respect for all the different formats. Like, there's that for first responders, you know, new parents, there's 12 step, you know, people that are going through various treatments as far as, like, you know, cancer support groups. Like, there's just such a plethora of different options out there that I just want to gather as many as I can just to let people know where they're at. You know, just like how there's so many different restaurants in a city, I'm trying to give as many people as many options as possible so that they can now choose what they feel is going to help them the best. And so we're trying to organize that. So I have on our website, kind of the flagship of the website is an interactive map that pops up. I've broken up the province into six different regions. You simply tap on the region where you're interested in finding out what support lives there. Either it's for yourself or maybe for a loved one. And then all the options that I've found so far will come up.
1: It's a great repository. Yeah. That website, by the way, is spsn.ca. And Mark Jago is my guest, founder of the Saskatchewan Peer Support Network. How many of you got signed up right now, or how many are involved?
14: Well, there's lots that are involved, and it's one of these things that are hard to measure. So part of our network objective is we want group facilitators or group volunteers that are part of a group to join our network so that then we can lean on each other. We can tell victory stories. We can remind each other that we're not in this work alone. And if there's a situation within a group, you know, that you need a little bit of help or a little bit of advice, we're going to have a whole pool of people that are just like-minded. We're trying to just care, and our experiences will help each other. And so part of the trouble, I think, with getting people to maybe join the network is wondering what the bait and switch is, you know, and that's why I wanted to come on today to let people know that we're a nonprofit. You know, we've partnered with the Ministry of Health because we want to really build the value of the role of peer support in the recovery oriented system of care.
1: I was going to say that that new recovery oriented system of care in the province fits nicely. Peer support has a distinct role in that.
14: Yeah. And I think our role is becoming more and more respected by the professional side. You know, we were sort of a little bit of an add on for quite a while. Now people are starting to realize the role of that support and that encouragement. And actually, that's the three pillars of what I believe peer support will offer people. I was once asked that in caucus, you know, what can you offer the people of my constituency? And I basically said that peer support is a place where people can find hope. So hope can be transferred. Somebody has overcome a challenge to whatever level or whatever degree, and they were able to find a healthy way to deal with that. And then they're able to, you know, other people are able to see that and go, maybe that could happen for me, right? So that little bit of hope, I think the most dangerous place for a person to be in is that lack of hope. You know, there's just, it's a tough place to be in. And to be able to see somebody else that's actually gone through something, maybe not exactly, but similar, and they are able to come out of it, hope comes alive. And then encouragement, you know, a neighbor saying, hey, I believe that you can do this. Let's do this one step at a time, and I'm going to be right there with you.
1: Right.
14: And then the third thing is that beautiful accountability that I think the world needs more of, you know. So when you're sitting in a peer support group and a topic comes up for whatever that topic might be, and, you know, then there's that discussion, how are we going to live this out next week, and to be able to talk and ask each other about it next week. And to be able to, I think one of the greatest job descriptions of a peer support facilitator is setting people up for victories. hey, what do you think you could do to make life just a little bit better? And I want to hear about it next week. Mm-hmm. And that beautiful accountability.
1: Right. And when you're in a group like that, sometimes hearing someone else say it gives you the permission to share your story. And I'm sure you see that in peer support groups every day.
14: Oh, yeah. It takes one brave soul to say, this is what's going on in my life. There'll be somebody else that says, oh, me too.
1: Right.
14: And then there's always somebody faithfully there that's going to say, you know what, me too, but I was able to come through it. You know, I think of the choices in life when life gets challenging, you know, the unhealthy ones is the red choices. You know, life becomes hard. We need a little bit of a break from it. However we think about it, mm-hmm. and we start to choose these red choices that work for a while. Now that might be alcohol or drugs. Mm-hmm. You know, it could be gambling. It could be simply just doom scrolling. You know, the phones have become mm-hmm. a thing. COVID brought out shutting down.
1: Right.
14: And so that works for a little bit until it doesn't. So somebody's finally brave enough to say, this is what I'm doing. And then to be able to now not just remove that, but add something to it.
1: Mark Jago is my guest, the founder of the Saskatchewan Peer Support Network. 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
20: 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Despite drought in some regions, Saskatchewan farmers produced record volumes of canola, 17% ahead of last year, and lentils jumped nearly 40%. I'm Paul Martin.
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1: Well, we've talked about this a couple of times, and I went through the list with you on the air, the advisory committee that has been set up by the federal government to basically help with Canada-U.S. economic relations. The hope really is that there's some guidance that can be given to those that are entrusted to do the trade talks with the United States, which we know, and we've talked about a lot, how challenging that can be. 25 names on this list, a few from Saskatchewan, which is good to see, including Ralph Goodale. Ralph, who spent many years as over three decades as a Liberal MP, held many different portfolios as minister, ag, public safety, a number. Then went on to be the High Commissioner to the United Kingdom, recently done with that opportunity, and now finds himself on this Advisory Council for Canada-U.S. Trade and is joining me in studio. Ralph Goodale, thanks so much for being here.
6: Good morning.
1: Good to have you here. When you got the call for this, what were your thoughts?
6: Well, it really was in many ways the offer you can't refuse.
1: Mm-hmm.
6: And I got the sense in the first meeting of this group on Monday of this week in Ottawa, that of those 25 people around the room, an impressive cross-section of the Canadian economy and Canadian life generally and all the regions and sectors of the country, I got the feeling that almost everybody regarded the invitation as an offer they couldn't refuse. This issue now outstanding with the United States is an existential threat to our sovereignty, certainly our economic well-being, and we need all hands on deck to provide the government with the best intelligence and advice that we can possibly give. Now, the government is undoubtedly consulting right across the economy all the time anyway. On Monday morning, before this meeting, they had a national roundtable about agriculture, which was part of the input process. But these people will be regularly on call to be consulted with and to offer their best advice, also their intelligence on what's going on in the United States, because of those 25 folks around the table, they would have quite literally thousands of American contacts, people that they do business with, people who are their competitors, people that are their partners, and they're receiving information all the time about who's saying what to whom and what seems to be influencing the administration in Washington and so forth. Mm-hmm. Those little snippets of information and intelligence can be very helpful in positioning the government of Canada in the right way when those negotiations ultimately begin.
1: There's a real keen interest in this, of course, and there's been, you know, lots of discussion about should we have seen more progress by now. Certainly, I think there is an understanding of what some of the stumbling blocks have been through this. What do you see as your role? And what I mean by that, Mr. Goodale, is, you know, every one of you, there's 25 on this committee, you all bring a different background. Your background is very diverse. If you look at the portfolios just in government that you've held, what is your superpower that you're bringing to this committee?
6: Well, no superpower, but a lot of interest and a lot of goodwill. I think the cabinet experience helps in portfolios related to exports, mm-hmm. agriculture, natural resources, public safety that deals with all the border issues with the United States, and finance. Those four experiences, and they all at one point or another involve some kind of contentious situation with the United States. That background, I think helps. And I was public safety minister during, the first Trump administration,
1: mm-hmm.
6: Working with John Kelly, who was the Secretary of Homeland Security. So that background, I think, is useful. The international experience in the UK, that is one of the markets into which we want to diversify more and more in terms of Canadian trade and investment. Other part of this equation. Part number one is the negotiation with the United States. Right. Part number two is building up our options everywhere else in the world so we're not as vulnerable, we're not as captive. We have options, and we can exercise those options if the North American market goes sour. And I think the final bit of experience that could be helpful is my Saskatchewan background. Mm. And I note the three or four other folks around the table who are from Saskatchewan, but right. potash, uranium, canola, those are hot topics. They're important topics. They're big money topics in terms of the value to the Canadian economy. Saskatchewan's a very export dependent province. Saskatchewan's perspective needs to be seen and heard.
1: Ralph Goodale is my guest. He's one of 25 people on an advisory committee the federal government has assembled on Canada-U.S. relations. You mentioned, Mr. Goodale, the other Saskatchewan connections, Candace Lang, who is the president and CEO of the Canadian Chamber of
6: Absolutely.
1: Commerce. Tracy Robinson, president and CEO of the Canadian National Railway. And Ken Seitz, who is the president and CEO of Canadian fertilizer company Nutrien. They all have Saskatchewan roots along with yourself. So I think that's good for us to have four people from our province there. So in those experiences, you talked about ag, you talked about finance, resources. You would have had lots of experiences with the United States. I'm talking particularly the United States. And you mentioned even the first Trump administration in the first 4 years that they were there. Did you learn something there that you think will help you with the advice you're going to give our current negotiators?
6: I think based on that experience, one bit of advice would be there will be a lot of noise. There will be a lot of chaos. That's part of the technique of the current government in the United States. Create a lot of diversions, and then while people are distracted, go in and pick up the pieces. We need to make sure that we're not diverted. We're not following every bright, shiny object down the rabbit hole. We need to have a clear set of Canadian objectives and stay focused and keep our nerve. Keep our mm-hmm. our back full of steel so that we can withstand the pressure and recognize that this kind of frenetic style on the other side of the border changes quite literally daily. What may be a real show-stopping issue today is forgotten tomorrow when they're off on something else. Mm-hmm. So having that focus. And being patient. Don't rush to judgment here. Mm-hmm. This July 1st deadline is not a drop dead date. It is an administrative date. Mm-hmm. Both sides have acknowledged that the discussion will go past July the 1st. So we shouldn't allow ourselves to be cornered or artificially pressured. Remember that we have leverage. For nearly 40 American states, we are their number one market. Canadians buy more from the United States than does the UK, France, China, and Japan combined.
1: Ralph Goodale, former High Commissioner to the United Kingdom, a longtime Liberal MP, and now a member of the Trade Advisory Group that is helping those that are negotiating the CUSMA agreement here on 650 CKOM and 980 CJME.
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1: From the National Newsroom of the Canadian Press, I'm Karen Rebo. With the Strait of Hormuz still blocked, trade through that critical waterway has been halted. Now we're learning U.S. President Donald Trump has announced a new plan to help guide cargo ships to safety, as long as they're not linked to countries in the war. Here's ABC's Tom Sufi Burridge with more.
2: Posting on social media, the president writing, quote, "For the good of Iran, the Middle East and the United States, we have told these countries that we will guide their ships safely out of these restricted waterways so they can freely and ably get on with their business." The president's announcement coming after another cargo vessel was reportedly attacked by multiple small craft off the coast of Iran.
1: The British military's UK Maritime Trade Operations Center reported another ship was hit by unknown projectiles. No injuries were reported. Prime Minister Mark Carney met with his Polish counterpart Donald Tusk Sunday in meetings discussing defense, trade and cooperation on Ukraine. He's in Armenia now to take part in the European Political Community Summit. That's a gathering touching on strategic cooperation in politics, security and infrastructure. Carney is set to hold bilateral discussions with numerous world leaders during this summit, which includes Ukrainian President Volodymyr Zelensky. Carney will also join a trilateral meeting between European Commission President Ursula von der Leyen and Antonio Costa, the President of the European Council. An Edmonton City Councillor says he and his team are helping a woman and her children relocate after her address was leaked in an alleged Alberta privacy breach.
3: The woman, who is facing intimate partner violence, allegedly had her address leaked by the Centurion Project. Edmonton Councillor Aaron Paquette says residents are raising safety concerns after the group released a list of nearly 3 million Alberta voters and their addresses. Prime Minister Mark Carney calls the alleged breach deeply concerning, urging Elections Alberta and the RCMP to investigate quickly and hold those responsible accountable. He stresses Canadians' rights and the integrity of democratic processes must be protected. Elections Alberta is investigating how the group obtained the data. David Augustine, The Canadian Press.
1: Police in an Oklahoma City suburb say at least 10 people have been taken to hospitals this hour following a shooting at an evening party at a lake. Edmond, Oklahoma police say authorities received multiple reports of shots fired at a gathering of young people near Arcadia Lake. The World Health Organization says a suspected hantavirus outbreak on a cruise ship in the Atlantic has killed 3 people and sickened at least 3 others. The UN Health Agency tells the AP an investigation was ongoing, but at least one case of hantavirus had been confirmed. One of the patients was in intensive care in a South African hospital. The company that runs the cruise says it was trying to evacuate 2 crew members who were sick and still on board. The outbreak happened on the Dutch-flagged MV Hondius cruise ship. This is the Canadian Press. In sports, the Montreal Canadiens are moving on to the second round of the NHL playoffs. Montreal held on for a 2-1 win over the Tampa Bay Lightning in Sunday's Game 7, despite posting just 9 shots, the lowest total in a playoff win in league history. Habs goalie Jakub Dobish made 28 saves to keep his team alive.
4: I still cannot really process everything that's happening. It's just inside, I'm really happy.
1: The last Canadian team in the playoffs move on to face the Buffalo Sabres beginning Wednesday. Cale Makar scored twice in the third as his Colorado Avalanche notched a 9-6 win over Minnesota in Sunday's opener of their second round playoff series. In the NBA playoffs, the Toronto Raptors are out. The Cleveland Cavaliers bounced the visiting Raptors 114-102 in Game 7 to win their first round series. The Cavs advanced to face the Detroit Pistons in Round 2, the Pistons beating the Orlando Magic. From the Canadian Press, I'm Karen Rebo.
5: I'm Maria Robinson with your 980 CJME News Update. A bear spray attack during a North Battleford church service Sunday morning left 25 people, including multiple children, needing medical treatment. Mounties got the call about a man who'd walked into St. Paul's Anglican Church and bear sprayed inside. Churchgoers held the suspect until RCMP arrived and he was arrested. No charges have been laid yet. There's already a direct flight from Saskatchewan to Ottawa, just not from Regina. Regina Airport Authority CEO James Bogus says the airport is continuing its push to bring that connection south, even as Saskatoon already offers the service. And as the weather warms up, Regina's Wascana Centre becomes an even more popular place to gather. Community Safety Officer Dustin Flanders says they hope to keep things safe for park visitors and staff. He says they do proactive patrols and also respond to complaints about things like noise and speeding. CJME weather, Monday partly cloudy with a 30% chance of flurries changing to rain, high 6. Tuesday sunny and high 6. That's your 980 CJME news update. I'm Maria Robinson.
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6: I'm looking forward to this conversation. My mother-in-law has been diagnosed a number of years ago with Parkinson's. And so I often will, I'll hear a story or see a fundraiser about Parkinson's disease. And it piques my interest because, like many people in this province, I have that connection to someone who is living with Parkinson's disease. Well, we're chatting about something now that maybe has positive implication. Well, it will have positive implications going forward because Parkinson's can be tough. It's a devastating illness, but there's exciting research and a breakthrough coming out of the University of Saskatchewan. So not only do I love that there is this breakthrough, but the connection to our province is great. Researchers there have developed a new blood test that could help diagnose aggressive forms of Parkinson's disease much faster than current methods. This is important because many symptoms don't appear until significant damage has already occurred in the brain. Joining us and helping to explain this work, we welcome Dr. Chris Phoenix to the show. Dr. Phoenix is an associate professor of chemistry in USASC's College of Arts and Science. Dr. Chris Phoenix, welcome to the program.
7: Thank you for having me, Evan.
6: And I'm going to mention this because I always like to give props to Saskatchewan when we can. Born and raised in Arcola, Saskatchewan.
7: Yeah, proud Sask boy here, and only about 2 hours southeast of Regina there. And in fact, my cousin Bobby's on the grader right now listening, probably somewhere outside of Manor, Saskatchewan right now.
6: That's good. Hey, anytime we can drop some of these Saskatchewan gems like Arcola and Manor, I'm happy to do it. So thanks so much for joining. So let's start with this, Parkinson's disease. For those that don't completely understand the disease, what is it?
7: Yeah, so it's the second most common neurodegenerative disease, and it primarily affects areas of the brain that control movement or motor function. So you see typical symptoms, people get shaky movement, difficult with gait, but there's also sometimes cognitive impairment. So this results in, due to the neurodegenerative processes. So people can develop, dementia, for example, memory issues and other things like that. So it's a very complex disease, and there's about 5,000 patients in Saskatchewan. So considering there's, 1.1 million people here, it's pretty prevalent.
6: That is fairly prevalent, and I know it's one of those diseases that you talk to people, most people know someone related to someone or are acquaintances with someone who has been diagnosed with the disease, and you're no exception to that.
7: Yeah, and you mentioned your mother-in-law. Sorry to hear about that, but my grandmother had one of her Parkinson's had very severe dementia, so we in a sense kind of lost her twice, where she forgot who we were, fairly early on. And, so that was quite devastating for our family and my grandfather in particular. So, having that personal connection is definitely, motivating for me personally, because research, just like farming, it's a grind. There's lots of ups and downs. Yeah. So, having that personal motivation it also helps.
6: I feel like Michael J. Fox has done a lot to help people understand the length of time you can live with Parkinson's if, caught early or controlled properly. I even look at my mother-in-law. It's been a number of years since she received her diagnosis, and she has done so very well in how she's been able to live with this diagnosis. Is there something to be said for early diagnosis, like in many cases in many diseases?
7: Yeah, 100%. And just let me start by saying that you know, over the years, I've been funded by Michael J. Fox Foundation, so that's those grants are really difficult to get, but also Saskatchewan Health Research Foundation, so, you know, having those, they're great, sure, here in Saskatchewan, that, you know, really critical for us to get to the stage where we are. And, yeah, you know, it's just like any disease, as soon as you can get an accurate diagnosis, that can help physicians treat. And since there's only two movement disorder specialists in the province, right, if you can help them sort of stratify their patients into, you know, groups that are maybe more difficult to manage or would benefit from therapy earlier, that's a really critical, you know, critical important part of, you know, delaying the onset of these symptoms and a quality of life for everyone around that patient, including them, obviously.
6: Dr. Chris Phoenix is my guest from USASC's College of Arts and Science. He's an associate professor of chemistry there. Let's talk about this new blood test and how it works in simple terms.
7: Yeah, so my specialty is bioorganic chemistry. So we develop molecular probes to basically detect the activity of proteins inside living cells, plants, and animals and humans. So, you know, some of my other projects even involve imaging canola, for example, using traditional nuclear medicine techniques. But so enzymes are little molecular machines encoded by our genes that carry out chemical reactions. So some enzymes build up molecules, others break them down. They're responsible for our metabolism. And in Parkinson's disease, there's this enzyme called glucocerebrosidase. I know it's a mouthful, but just call it GCase. And the activity of that enzyme drops in particularly in certain aggressive forms of Parkinson's. And so what we did was we discovered new compounds that can detect the activity of those of GCase inside living blood cells. So we can withdraw a sample of blood, treat them with our compounds. We use a technique called flow cytometry, which shines laser light onto the cells. And the enzyme, once it's reacted with our fluorescent probe, shines light back at us. So we can actually quantify the amount of enzyme inside different types of white blood cells. Mm. And what's really interesting is there's lots of evidence that shows that this would mimic what's going on into the brain, so we can actually get really valuable information to identify those who have this low enzyme activity and therefore may develop very aggressive early onset symptoms.
6: So how early are you able to detect this? How early are those types of enzymes present, for example?
7: Well, and that's the other thing, Evan, I think that's important is that, you know, we got a lot of hard work and a little bit of luck. We discovered these compounds. They work really well. They react with only one enzyme out of the 40,000 to 80,000 proteins in the cell. And so there's still a lot to learn about it as well. So not only could the guys I work with, so I work with the Saskatchewan Movement Disorders Program, Dr. Eric Noyes and Alex Rajput, where we're translating the methods to patients, hopefully starting this summer, which is great. But there's also just a lot of fundamental biochemistry in Parkinson's disease that now that we have this tool, which was invented in Saskatchewan and translated in Saskatchewan, we can start to learn about those kind of important details in Parkinson's that could have really important ramifications.
6: So is this something, Dr. Phoenix, that like, can it be recognized at a very early age, or is this something that develops in people as they age?
7: Well, there's a small genetic component to Parkinson's, and this is kind of where, you know, a bit outside my expertise. But I think, you know, between 5% and 10% of Parkinson's patients have a genetic link to it. So perhaps there's an ability to identify, you know, once this test has been validated as accurate in the patient, so 3 to 5 years probably, we could then start doing those type of experiments and seeing how early we could detect these changes. And there's also other types of, you know, clues that might indicate that someone might be developing Parkinson's disease. So I know Dr. Noyes has some work with sleep disorder specialists and other things like that. So, you know, again, having access to these tools, we can really learn more about the disease as the research matures and progresses.
6: Dr. Chris Phoenix, Associate Professor of Chemistry, USASC's College of Arts and Science. And as I mentioned, born and raised in the Arcola area, gave a shout out to, was it his cousin who's working for the RM just outside of Manor as we speak? So shout out to you as well. Always appreciation for our greater operators here on 980 CJME and 650 CKOA.
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6: Well, just again, last night, I'm on my way home. I text Jody, do you need me to pick up anything? She's like, yep, no problem. If you can, here's a list. She gives me three or four things. I stop at the grocery store, the same one that I go to all the time, pick up those three or four things, get home. And what's the first thing I say to Jode? I hold up the bag of groceries. I say, guess how much? It's, you know, people constantly are talking about food prices and how much, how full is that conveyor belt at the store, and what $100 used to get you and what $100 gets you today. Food prices really are top of mind for a lot of Canadians. And there's a new report that gives us a bit of a clearer picture of how people are feeling and acting at the grocery store. It's that time of the year again. We check in with our friend, Dr. Sylvain Charlebois, following the release of the latest Canadian Food Sentiment Index. Dr. Charlebois joining us by phone. Welcome to the program.
17: Hey, Evan. I think I've actually figured out why food prices are increasing so much.
6: And why is
17: that? You
6: want to
17: know why?
6: Yeah.
17: I think Saskatchewan farmers are making way too much money.
6: You just want to light up my text lines right now.
17: I know. Yeah, absolutely. I know they're listening out there.
6: Of
17: so
6: course they
17: wanna...
6: are. Yeah. Anyway, so let's talk a little bit about this latest report. Obviously, this is an annual report that's done. Maybe just kind of generally off the top, what stood out for you in this year's report?
17: Panic is gone, I think. You know, 2 years ago when we started the index, you clearly were measuring panic. Like, people weren't necessarily aware, or they didn't know how to deal with higher food prices, really. Desperation was actually measured at the time. Now it's people are a little bit more resolved. They're calmer.
6: Mm-hmm.
17: They're still concerned, but they're much calmer about the whole issue. The biggest challenge, Evan, that I think we all face right now is the slow erosion of the middle class. And we actually did some work on data showing clearly that there are fewer people who are part of the middle class, which I would say the 60% in the middle. There's 20% above, 20% below. That 60% of income earners are basically playing less of an economic role, which is creating this K-shaped economy. So up there, with high income earners, they're not affected by food inflation at all. It's the bottom that it's impacted. And they're facing the same macroeconomic factors, higher beef prices, higher lamb, like everything's going up because of the high income earners, but they're actually struggling to follow suit, which is why 34% of Canadians are borrowing money. They're actually spending money on, and they're facing the same macroeconomic factors, higher beef prices, higher lamb, like everything's going up because of the high income earners, but they're actually struggling to follow suit, which is why 34% of Canadians are borrowing money. They're actually spending money on food, money they do not

0: start of the show was this sovereign wealth fund that the federal government has indicated that they're moving towards just as early as yesterday. And that I had a number of people that said, I can't afford to pay for groceries, let alone put money in a sovereign wealth fund. So your point is well taken. There's a number of people that are truly feeling that pressure of where am I scraping this money from to put food on the table?
1: Well, I mean, the fund itself is questionable. I mean, I would say, first of all, Ottawa is actually spending money it doesn't have to create the fund, the wealth fund. That sounds like an oxymoron. And two, I'm not sure why we're constantly believing that the government has a solution for everything. Mm-hmm. I just don't understand that.
0: But, we got into a pretty good discussion on the open lines, and what I can tell you is the majority of people in at least listening and contributing today said they wouldn't trust their personal investment money with the government. So I don't know that you're going to get
1: I would certainly agree with that view, but going back to food, I mean, will this fund, let's say this fund actually works and looks at the economy, I don't see any evidence whatsoever that Prime Minister Carney is going to prioritize our food supply chain to actually make food more affordable over time. Mm-hmm. I don't see it at all.
0: In this report, Saskatchewan continues to be a concern when it comes to food inflation. We have one of the highest food inflation rates at 4.9%. I think the national average is around 4.
1: You have the highest.
0: Yeah. Is that?
1: It's some of it is cyclical, because last year you had the lowest, by the way. So if you compare one year to another, eventually you'll actually go through cycles. You're similar to the Atlantic where I live. We actually do go through cycles, but typically I would say that the Atlantic is harder hit by higher prices than in the prairies, to be honest. I do think that where you are, you're about to really see some deflation in Regina because of the new Costco. My understanding, it will be opening up at some point, and Costco will pull some prices downward, to be honest. It's that powerful.
0: Dr. Sylvain Charlebois is our guest, food distribution policy professor at Dalhousie University Agri-Food Analytics Lab. So with affordability being a challenge, and we're talking about grocery stores and food choices, how does this impact nutrition and healthy eating?
1: Yeah, so over the last 2 years, affordability is still a key issue. Last fall, we did see the delta between affordability and nutrition shrink, which was a good thing to see, but now we're back to where we were 2 years ago. And so you could still see people are prioritizing affordability, and of course it's natural, they should, but at the same time they're not considering anything else at this point. I mean, the market has gone incredibly frugal. So food inflation has been normalized in people's minds, but the cost of all that is that nutrition is becoming not irrelevant, but less relevant.
0: So on that, you know, when I think about, and I'll be honest, when I looked at this report, the Food Sentiment Index, it extrapolates this out in ways that I hadn't even thought about. I mean, I go to the grocery store and you shop, but you don't think about all of the different behavior-based decisions you make. Nutrition-based is one of them. Risk-based. Yep. Value-based, sustainability-based, and how are all of those impacted by this affordability crisis?
1: It's impacted. I mean, everything is secondary to price, really. I mean, we've always said that price is the number one factor, which is true. But a few years ago, you could see environment being a factor, nutrition being a factor, origin being a factor, like the Buy Canadian, for example, movement, or buying in Saskatchewan. Those are important issues, but right now, clearly, by far, affordability is way ahead.
0: Mm-hmm. Yeah, it is fascinating for sure to see. And yep. And with protein costs being high, how is that impacting grocery shopping in general?
1: I don't know if you saw, Evan, the figure showing the number of omnivores, vegans, vegetarians. I mean, I was shocked.

0: to see that the number of omnivores, so omnivores are basically consumers with no restriction. They just eat meat on a regular basis. The number of omnivores has dropped to 55% in Canada. And I got to tell you, when I saw that number, I felt, wow, omnivores appear to be a dying breed. Mm. But people are shifting over to other types of diets. I suspect temporarily. I don't think it's permanent. I think it's due to meat counter economics that are overwhelming for a lot of people.
1: Dr. Sylvain Charlebois, the food distribution policy professor, Dalhousie University at Agri-Food Analytics Lab, here on 980 CJME and 650 CKOM.
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3: I'm Maria Robinson with your 980 CJME news update. A bear spray attack during a North Battleford church service Sunday morning left 25 people, including multiple children, needing medical treatment. Mounties got the call about a man who'd walked into St. Paul's Anglican Church and bear sprayed inside. Churchgoers held the suspect until RCMP arrived and he was arrested. No charges have been laid yet. There's already a direct flight from Saskatchewan to Ottawa, just not from Regina. Regina Airport Authority CEO James Bogus says the airport is continuing its push to bring that connection south, even as Saskatoon already offers the service. And as the weather warms up, Regina's Wascana Centre becomes an even more popular place to gather. Community Safety Officer Dustin Flanders says they hope to keep things safe for park visitors and staff. He says they do proactive patrols and also respond to complaints about things like noise and speeding. CJME weather, Monday partly cloudy with a 30% chance of flurries changing to rain, high 6. Tuesday sunny and high 6. That's your 980 CJME news update. I'm Maria Robinson.
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1: Well, it was Saturday night. I was actually in Selby at their sports dinner when the notification came across the phone that there had been a shooting incident in Washington. No one seriously hurt, although a Secret Service agent did receive an injury as a result of being shot in his bulletproof vest. But the president and all other dignitaries were healthy. However, it was an attempted assassination. Potentially an assassination opportunity. They are calling it that, but the shooter didn't actually get into the room where the dignitaries were. This, of course, their White House correspondents' dinner. It was happening Saturday night in the Washington Hilton Hotel. So they got the gunman, 31-year-old Cole Allen, has been arrested, and he did leave a series of breadcrumbs that ultimately indicate that this was his intention. Here to help us understand this, what has unfolded and where it's likely to go, we welcome back to the program David Leventhal. David is in Washington, a D.C.-based investigative journalist, senior editor at Notice. He's published in many of the top publications, and he's sought after for his commentary and analysis. I'm happy to have Dave Leventhal join us this morning. Dave, thanks for taking the call.
14: Good morning, and a pleasure to be back with you.
1: So let's talk about kind of what unfolded Saturday night, the sequence of events as you've found this to come to be this morning.
14: Well, this was supposed to be the annual White House Correspondents Association dinner. This has been taking place year after year for many decades. It was going to be a lot different this year in the sense that Donald Trump himself was showing up for the first time during his presidency, either the first term or the second term. So there was a great deal of anticipation and chatter around that in and of itself, but this quickly devolved into, of course, what we know it to be right now, which was a man coming in, breaching security, at least for a brief period of time, and in essence being in the midst of a firefight before he was apprehended and arrested. And so much is still unknown at this point, although details have been coming out fast and furiously in the past many hours as to what his motivations may have been. There's a manifesto of sort that has come to light. Information about the alleged shooter's background has been coming to the fore, and it appears that this is somebody who has no criminal record to speak of. There was no indication from federal authorities that he was on any watch list or under any type of investigation. So a lot of times we think of somebody who has been, kind of steeped in this for a long period of time or has indications that they may be prone to some sort of violent act. At least at this particular moment, knowing what we know right now, that does not appear to be the case. But I would warn everyone again that this is so early in this investigation. There has been lots of nonsense on the internet about this was a false flag operation or a staged shooting, a lot of conspiratorial prattle that is quite fact-free and I think I would just urge everyone to take a breath and let the investigation play out for what it was, because this is obviously an incredibly serious situation.
1: Dave Leventhal is my guest. Let's just talk for a second about the manifesto. It was announced that he also had sent a series or a number of communications and messages to family members just before the event happened. In fact, it sounds like one of his family members actually reached out to police trying to advise them of this. What does it look like? Early indicators show that his motivation was.
14: Yeah, at least from, again, what is available at this point, and would urge everyone to wait until we know more to make a full, comprehensive decision about what this all was, is that he was targeting either Donald Trump, the president himself, or members of the Trump administration who were gathered at this event at a hotel in downtown Washington, D.C., just a couple of blocks away from the White House. I've been to this hotel probably dozens of times for different events or meetings. I've stayed in the hotel, so it's something that has long been used for political events or governmental events or governmental-adjacent events, including journalistic events of this sort. This was actually the hotel where Ronald Reagan outside back in the early 1980s, an assassination attempt had been made on him, and he was shot, of course, at that time. And so the Capitol Hilton definitely has that history. I think a massive question that the government is going to be wrestling with for not only the next few days, but the next many weeks and months is, what was the security situation there? Was it inadequate? Was it something that could have been prevented, or at least prevented at an earlier stage in the alleged shooter's infiltration into this event? Now, he didn't get far, relatively speaking. He didn't actually get into the ballroom in the basement of the Hilton where the Washington Correspondents Association dinner was taking place. He was never in close proximity to President Trump or Vice President J.D. Vance or any of the other cabinet members or governmental dignitaries that were assembled, say nothing of the hundreds of journalists and other types of A-lister celebrities and stars and influencers who were gathered for this event. But he sure got close enough, and obviously to the point where there were gunshots fired in relatively close proximity to the event taking place. So how did he get in there in the first place? The information is available at this point that he was staying at the hotel and traveled across the United States on Amtrak, the train system, in order to get here ostensibly with weapons in tow. So lots and lots of questions still unanswered and being asked at this point.
1: I think that's the point, Dave, that lots of people, just even that I'm talking to, have said, you know, an open air attack is maybe a little more tricky, although the Secret Service and, of course, security agencies have a way of locking down and securing areas for U.S. presidents and dignitaries. But inside a building, I know I check in hotels all the time and they don't check my bags, but you'd think one that is hosting an event like this, there would be precautions. You think it's safe to say going forward, things will be handled differently, whether it's at the Hilton or other such hotels when the president is hosting an event?
14: That seems plausible, even likely, and should note that the hotel was still operating. So you could walk into the hotel, you could stay in the hotel, and even though there were many, many, many very important dignitaries and such at this event, it was still an open hotel. So that may be very much under consideration. One thing that really blew up almost immediately after the shootings were taking place was Donald Trump himself said, well, this is reason why we have to build a ballroom at the White House, something that is highly controversial. Donald Trump bulldozed part of the White House to make way for a new, bigger, more glorious facility that would be on the White House grounds. And many, many dozens of different Donald Trump supporters and MAGA influencers, almost in what had to be a coordinated type of effort, were up on social media just really minutes after the shooting took place, saying, you got to build the ballroom, you got to build the ballroom. Now this all, it definitely created quite a sensation and still does, but also, too, it is pretty unrelated to what had happened at this particular dinner. And what I mean by that is that the ballroom that Donald Trump wants to build at the White House almost certainly would not be used for this particular dinner, which is run by the White House Correspondents Association, which is a private institution, not a governmental institution, would never have it at a governmental facility. And the ballroom also, too, would not be big enough to have this particular event. And the notion that Donald Trump needs a ballroom for security purposes kind of flies in the face of what Donald Trump has stood for all throughout his presidency, which is traveling across the country, having rallies in every state and every city that he can, being bold and out there and unafraid of any type of security threat. There's a bit of dissonance that's coming, although, you know, there's the philosophy that never pass over an opportunity to try to get something that you want in kind of a high profile situation such as this. And also, too, Donald Trump says that he wants to have and appear at the White House Correspondents Association dinner within the next 30 days, in essence saying, we need to have a redo here. We need to have this dinner. The show must go on. And we're going to do it now. That's a big if at this point, and there's no indication that the dinner will, in fact, take place in another form or fashion or format, but that's something that Donald Trump has expressed. So take this whole kind of subplot here with a gigantic grain of salt, I would say.
1: 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I mean,
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1: I don't know if we've ever had a time where energy has been more top of mind in front of conversation than we have it happening right now. Globally, of course, with the war in Iran, even though we are still in that technical ceasefire, it continues to impact fuel, oil, gas prices for sure. LNG exports being sent from the west side of our country down through the Panama Canal and over to Europe. There's all kinds of things going on. Just this morning, we found out that the United Arab Emirates are saying they're pulling out of OPEC, effective on May the 1st. This is all great fodder for a conversation with Heather Exner-Perot, Senior Fellow and Director of Energy, Natural Resources and Environment at the McDonnell Laurier Institute in Ottawa. We get Heather in Calgary in her office today. Heather, thanks so much for joining the program.
4: Yeah, great to be here.
1: I almost don't know where to start, but this breaking news this morning about the UAE saying it will pull out of OPEC, this is something that's been signaled for a while. Is this of any big significance?
4: Yeah, I think it's you know, another sign of the times are changing. And, you know, they've been in OPEC for 60 years. And obviously, you know, oil markets are changing now. They'll be irrevocably changed after this. And for the UAE in particular, this is an opportunity to grow its market share. It does not want to be limited, constrained in how much it can produce. It does not want Saudi Arabia or Russia to determine it. And I think for me, it's just, you know, that geopolitical era we're in, where it's kind of every man for himself, might makes right. Do what you can to protect your own national interests, and UAE is doing just that.
1: Mm-hmm. Will this likely be the start of the complete unraveling of OPEC? Will this have to be re-envisioned going forward?
4: I mean, that remains to be seen. OPEC does play a useful role in kind of balancing the market. You know, people may be forced to produce a bit less, but that means that they get a higher prices for the barrels they do produce. And so I would say it has worked pretty well for OPEC members. But there's a lot of tension, obviously, yeah. In that neighborhood. That's an understatement. And for me, it's just a sign that, you know, multilateralism is under a great stress, and people that can go it alone are feeling that there's more benefit in going it alone.
1: Heather Exner-Perot is our guest. So let's move to this sovereign wealth fund. I saw some of your comments on social media yesterday. There's lots of unanswered questions. And as I mentioned earlier in that spring economic update today, we might find out some the answers to some of the questions. But your thoughts, let's start there.
4: Yeah, I mean, they haven't done themselves any favors by, you know, throwing out this idea with almost no details. So everyone can project their greatest concerns or their worst fears or their worst feelings about the Liberals upon it. And that's certainly what I'm doing. So there's two options here. Either this is $25 billion funded by debt. So again, you know, the conservatives have been saying it, but this is not based on wealth. And it does seem strange to take on more debt to try to, you know, get higher returns in the market. That is not how people usually make money. So not really a sovereign wealth fund in a traditional sense. That would just be another Liberal fund to allocate funding to their preferred projects. The other alternative is it is going to be based on resource wealth. And, you know, to our last discussion, we know where the source of wealth is in Canada in April 2026. Obviously, there's an oil shock, and Alberta and Saskatchewan are getting a boom. And so there have been whispers, concerns that this could be based on an excess profits tax, windfall tax on oil and gas, and that's where the wells will come. And of course, that will stir up all kinds of problems in the Alberta independence separatism movement. So And the fund is meant to, you know, fund the major projects office projects. Most of those are not money makers. The Port of Churchill, Wind West, Carbon Pathways Carbon Capture, none of those will make money. Those will cost money. And you can argue that there's merit in the government funding something, some infrastructure that we need as a country that don't make private profits. But it's hard for me to see why the government would do that and why individual Canadians would invest into such a fund. So,
1: well, I was going to say it's the individual investment too that seems to be. I have a lot of people on the text line yesterday and already this morning saying like, I just don't understand how this is going to be a secure investment for me and what this looks like. If you think about the old Canada savings bonds that existed, I mean, that was a very basic, you know, pretty easy way for you to just save some money, risk free, but that got wrapped up in 2017. A lot of people are questioning even the political decisions behind how this money is going to be used.
4: Yeah. And I guess, you know, for some of us out West, you know, the Liberals have spent, you know, promised big money, big matching of returns. The Canada Infrastructure Bank obviously comes to mind. And so it's a little bit of, you know, does anyone expect that this will end in a different way, that this will be the catalyst for all this investment? And of course the answer is, you know, the one thing industry has been asking for is better regulation, easier permitting, faster approvals. And why are we, you know, spending so much political capital and financial capital on creating these funds? When really we should just be focusing on making the regulatory environment more attractive.
1: Mm-hmm. You, in your social media notes yesterday, talked about this. Is this the National Energy Program 2.0?
4: Well, I'll tell you that, you know, it seems like it's being floated, a windfall tax on oil and gas taxes, and the government hasn't said anything like that, so we'll find out in 6 hours, you know, how much that's true, so I don't want to spook people.
1: Yeah.
4: But obviously the oil and gas sector is always worried about that. It does come up every time, you know, there is an increase in prices. And this, what is a sovereign wealth fund? It's based almost every time it's based on oil revenues. And so it would seem odd for the government to pitch a sovereign wealth fund in April 2026, that doesn't have anything to do with, you know, capturing some of those rents from the oil and gas sector. So again, you know, and that would affect Saskatchewan, and that would obviously bring up, you know, the whole National Energy Program in 1980, that was the result of a 1979 oil crisis that led to the oil sector in Alberta having, you know, a huge, you know, revenue boom. And then it led to a national crisis, a constitutional crisis. We had the 1982 constitution that came out of that, where Premier Blakeney of Saskatchewan and Premier Lougheed of Alberta made sure to put in Section 92A that said non-renewable resources are the exclusive jurisdiction of the provinces. Mm. So I guess, you know, it's natural for people in Saskatchewan and Alberta to be skeptical of the government announcing a sovereign wealth fund at this time and getting some deja vu of that last national crisis.
1: Heather Exner-Perot is a senior fellow and director of Energy, Natural Resources and Environment at McDonald Laurier Institute in Canada on 980 CJME and 650 CKOM.
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0: me. He was the one who put it on the table. He said, you know what? I don't know if you're going to be okay with never having sex with someone other than me for the rest of your life. And I just want you to know, you know, it's okay with me as long as we talk about it. He wanted to make sure that I knew that there was, he was open to the idea as long as we could be honest with each other. And I think that's one of the very interesting things. So often people have infidelity in a marriage, and that's almost considered more normal than having an open discussion about other relationships. And it's somehow seen as more deviant to have an open marriage than it is to just cheat and keep it quiet. You know what I mean?
1: Mm-hmm. It's a fascinating topic, because even when you say, Molly, that your husband said, you know, I don't know if you're going to be able to go your whole life with only having sex with one person. I mean, many people will say that's what marriage is all about. Right. So, I mean, sure. I'm sure you get an interesting reaction when you're doing talks about your life and your story.
0: Yeah, no, I mean, a lot of people would say that, and I think it is, you know, I also think having one partner is a valid choice. The thing I say in response, I have a few responses. One is that, you know, monogamy wasn't always the way that humans, had marriage. Marriage was kind of a construct that developed out of property rights. Once we needed to make sure that we knew who was the father of whom so that property could be passed down through families. I mean, that's kind of the origin story of monogamy. But what's more than that, I think often we think that marriage, is the only container for love, intimacy, and that form of love. And we only really put those restrictions on marriage. We don't put those restrictions on friendship or children. And I sometimes say to people, you know, if you were told you can only have one child because it's impossible to love more than one child, people would, you know, really resist that. But we fully accept that it's only possible to have love with one sexual partner, and in my experience, that's just not the case.
1: Mm-hmm.
0: So I don't know if I'm wired differently, but you know the statistic you gave before, that 1 in 5 of people in Canada interviewed said that they've practiced it. I think the inclination is bigger than just, you know.
1: Right. Does that surprise you, that stat? Like that is from a piece of research that was done. 1 in 5 in Canada. Is that surprising, or do you think that's accurate?
0: I mean, most research that I've seen also says that, you know, up to 50% of marriages have some form of infidelity at some point during the course of a marriage. So, you know, what people are willing to admit in a survey,
1: yeah,
0: what's actually
1: true.
0: Happening, mm-hmm. can sometimes be wildly different. I think we have a lot of guilt and shame around having desire outside of a marriage, and that's part of why I wanted to write my book, to just normalize even the desire. Even if you choose not to act on it, I think people feel a lot of shame for even having an interest in it.
1: Mm. Can we talk rules for a second? Because one article I read, you said that your predominant rule, and you mentioned it already today, is do not fall in love. Has that rule changed, or is that still hold true?
0: No, that rule changed because we both fell in love with other people. And so that's often how our rules changed. We accidentally broke them. And you can't really, you know, it just kind of goes to show it's hard to regulate the human heart. But what I thought would be the worst possible outcome, right? If I fell in love with someone, if my husband fell in love with someone, it turns out our hearts can hold more love than we think. And so I currently have 3 partners, including my husband, and I love them all dearly.
1: So,
0: my husband has multiple partners.
1: Can I jump in, Molly?
0: Yeah.
1: So you're still with your husband?
0: Oh, yeah.
1: It's okay.
0: Yes, we've been married 26 years. Yep.
1: Okay, because when you said you fell in love with something else, I think I immediately jumped to you and your husband are no longer together, but you are.
0: We are, yeah. That was kind of the miracle of it. We thought that it wasn't going to be possible to love other people, but it happened. And so I love my husband More, I think that this title of my book, More, kind of emerged because it works on so many levels. Yes, I have more partners, but I also love my husband more, and I have more love in my heart than I thought possible. And we had a lot to work through and a lot of communicating to do around it, but we've been open now for, my goodness, 18 years, and we've been married for 26 years. And I'd say we're happier than we've ever been. And we both have very loving relationships outside of the marriage as well.
1: That's Molly Roden Winter. Her book is called More, a memoir of open marriage. The notion is polyamory, which to many people, judging by the comments on Facebook, it's a completely foreign concept. Absolutely not. I do wonder, when you hear that the stats could be as high as 1 in 5 couples have experienced or continue to experience an open marriage, is it more common than it is spoken about? 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
1: Well, the federal government tabled its spring fiscal update. It shows slightly better than expected financial picture. The deficit is lower than forecasted. Revenues are stronger than expected, largely because the economy held up better than predicted. Oil prices have been higher than anticipated. The update includes some new spending, major push to train some new skilled labor workers, affordability measures in there as well, a framework for a sovereign wealth fund. And at the same time, the government is warning that the outlook is still uncertain. How could it not be? War with Iran, trade pressures, that we have come very little in terms of closing that gap and getting a deal done there as well. So overall, is this a mix of good and bad news? What is your feeling on this? Well, we're going to get there in the show, but I want to start with Jason Childs. Jason, University of Regina Professor of Economics, regular contributor and check in on this program. And I'm happy to have Professor Childs joining us this morning. Thank you so much for taking the call.
14: Thanks for having me on.
1: So let's just start. Just give me your kind of executive summary. You watched the economic update yesterday. Your thoughts?
14: I would label this damn the torpedoes full speed ahead. We're not seeing a change in direction, and we've seen this windfall from largely commodity prices and a feed through from that to personal income tax revenue and corporate income tax revenue to result in yet more spending. I find it just absolutely wild that a $66 billion deficit is being treated as some marvelous turn of good news. It's a remarkable deficit for an economy that's not technically in recession and not facing sort of those current pressures.
1: We saw the deficit was projected to be much higher. Obviously, mm-hmm. they put some of that, if we call it a windfall, call it an unexpected mm-hmm. spike in revenue. They put some of it towards that, but some of it towards mm-hmm. spending. Would you have a different assessment if all of that unexpected revenue was put towards and up against this deficit?
14: Yeah, I would be feeling a little more comfortable, and it'd be a much stronger sign of fiscal restraint, and that's just not what we're seeing. What we see is the same thing we've seen for years and years and years, and at the provincial level as well. Nobody seems to be able to stick to a budget. There's this budget passed, lots of spending in it, and lots of new announcements every time the budget comes out, and then after the budget, there's all these new spending announcements made. It's hard to take a budget seriously when you know the projections for later years are going to be overridden by new spending announcements.
1: You know, I've talked about my hatred of going into debt and these deficit budgets that are coming forward. And I've talked about it not just on the federal level, but provincially we've seen mm-hmm. it as well. Mm-hmm. I had Minister Jim Ryder in from the province who said, look, you're going to see this across Canada. And we are varying levels of this. Are we expecting too much in this day and age with the geopolitical uncertainty that's out there? Are we expecting too much, Jason, when we want a balanced budget?
14: I don't think so. It's still possible to live within our means. I mean, we see revenue going up every year, even in the forecasts. And so it's not a revenue problem. It's a spending problem. And those are choices that we're making. And particularly in this federal budget and the update, we see ever more government involvement in the economy. And that's, in my opinion, not a necessity.
1: You know, I'm going to ask another question, and someone brought this up on the text line the other day. Mm-hmm. Often you'll hear people say, well, if I ran my household like the government runs the government, and just yesterday in the update, we heard the government say that the economy is resilient. Mm-hmm. Does that match what households experience? And is that even a fair conversation?
14: It's an important conversation to say the economy is resilient. What that means is we aren't seeing huge swaths of households lose their income, lose their employment, and get obliterated by what's happening in the economy. We are seeing some. Often you'll hear economists talk about a K-shaped recovery, where you have a group of people who end up doing very, very well. In Canada, that's been generally those employed by various levels of government and some other sectors. And you have another group of people that are really struggling and not keeping up with what's going on. And we're seeing that in things like food bank use, youth unemployment, and other groups like that really struggling. So we've got this bifurcation of the economy where it's working really well for some and it's not working at all for others. And that's not, in a democratic country, that's not going to be sustainable in a meaningful way.
1: Jason Childs is my guest, University of Regina Professor of Economics. Let's talk about some of the spending. There are little nuggets in there that have achieved and received applaud from all sides of the political spectrum. I think about the what they're doing for the disability tax credit application process, streamlining that. There are things in here that I think a lot of people are applauding.
14: Well, anytime you can streamline a government program or an application or basically just make things simpler, and I would love to see us get really serious about that on taxes, it's going to be a good thing. It's going to improve efficiency. The CPP contribution cut, I'm of two minds there. They've made pretty good headway with what, you know, with the funds that they control, so it might be worthwhile getting some of that money back. Again, we've still got the longevity problem where people are living longer than they used to, and so they're drawing CPP longer, so you've got that contribution match up with entitlements problem coming out. So, go ahead.
1: Well, I was just going to say that the program to train up to 100,000 skilled trade workers, if we are building Canada, if we are looking at all of these major national infrastructure projects, I think this feels like a good investment that will have some return on the investment for the country.
14: That's the hope, and I'm a big supporter of the trades. I think they're really, really important and underplayed. And, you know, I don't think it's harmful for us to divert some of the students that are going to other forms of post-secondary education into the trades. That being said, I'm an economist. There's always got to be bad news in here somewhere.
1: That's your nature or what, Jason?
14: Yeah, it's part of the training, I think. When you look at wages in that sector, and Mikhail Scooter at Waterloo does some really good analysis on this kind of stuff, we aren't seeing those wages rising right now. So we aren't seeing an indication of a current shortage. If any of these infrastructure projects that we've been talking about for years actually come to fruition, is it going to sustain that employment and we're just going to have a rollover from one project to the next, or is it going to be an overall increase in demand? Depends on the timing and the scale of these projects, and if they actually ever come to pass. So, I don't think it's a bad idea. I'm not as excited about this as some people are.
1: Jason is University of Regina Professor of Economics. We're talking about the spring economic update released yesterday. A number of points in there. Some of them will have a direct impact on you. We'll talk more about that here on 650 CKOM and 980 CJME.
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10: I'm Maria Robinson with your 980 CJME news update. A bear spray attack during a North Battleford church service Sunday morning left 25 people, including multiple children, needing medical treatment. Mounties got the call about a man who'd walked into St. Paul's Anglican Church and bear sprayed inside. Churchgoers held the suspect until RCMP arrived and he was arrested. No charges have been laid yet. There's already a direct flight from Saskatchewan to Ottawa, just not from Regina. Regina Airport Authority CEO James Bogus says the airport is continuing its push to bring that connection south, even as Saskatoon already offers the service. And as the weather warms up, Regina's Wascana Centre becomes an even more popular place to gather. Community Safety Officer Dustin Flanders says they hope to keep things safe for park visitors and staff. He says they do proactive patrols and also respond to complaints about things like noise and speeding. C- CJME weather, Monday partly cloudy with a 30% chance of flurries changing to rain, high 6. Tuesday sunny and high 6. That's your 980 CJME news update. I'm Maria Robinson.
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1: Well, I'm looking forward to this next conversation because we're talking about a powerful community-driven approach to mental health, to recovery, and to a healthy Saskatchewan, which is really should be the goal that we all have. Peer support. So peer support is literally people helping people, friends helping friends, neighbors helping neighbors through lived experience, through it could be a challenging time, or it could be just a point of their life. And it's becoming a key part of helping people across the province, especially after formal treatment ends. I'm proud to welcome to the studio a fellow by the name of Mark Jago. Mark is the founder of the Saskatchewan Peer Support Network, which we're going to learn a little bit about. Mark, welcome to the show.
0: Oh, thank you, Evan. It's a pleasure to be here.
1: And I'm going to say this just because I was talking about the NHL. It was hockey that brought you to our province, mm-hmm. right?
0: It was, yeah. 32 years ago, I came to play hockey with the Melfort Mustangs.
1: Go Mustangs.
0: Go Mustangs. Fell in love, and the rest is history.
1: The rest is history. Well, Saskatchewan has benefited. Thank you so much. You come so highly recommended. I've had more than one person listen to you talk, hear what the Saskatchewan Peer Support Network is about, and have reached out to me and said, you have to get this leader on your show. Where did this come from, this idea? You're the founder of this organization.
0: Well, I'm a co-founder. It was two friends, two of us in Melfort. We were asked by another friend, you know, it was during COVID, would you guys start a peer support group? And so we did. Where my roots come from, it was, you know, I was 27 years old. Hockey was over, you know, trying to find my way in life. And I was just dealing with life in some of the most unhealthy ways imaginable. And I just couldn't sort things through. And so what changed my life was there was a man that I respected, and as he was walking by, I didn't know what I was even asking for, but I said, you know, can you lend me a book? Mm. And, you know, he was busy, and he said, yeah, I'll drop one off for you. And then he turned around a few steps later and said, why don't I go through that book with you? And he gathered a few other guys together, and just sitting in a room where people could be completely honest, I realized that I wasn't alone, and that my struggles were common struggles. And so for the past 20-something years, I've just been involved in peer support in one way or another. Mm-hmm. And so now we just sort of want to promote the value of neighbor helping neighbor.
1: Yeah. It's, you know, I think you said something really important there. You, to the effect of you weren't even sure really what the problem was. Mm-hmm. I think there's lots of people that find themselves struggling, but I don't know if they can pinpoint what the struggle is, what, you know, it could be money, it could be a variety of things, it could be mental health, but sometimes that's part of the process, and being able to talk it through like a peer support group can be so helpful.
0: Oh, I don't know how many times that we've been talking in a peer support, and somebody will say, I felt that way my whole life. Yeah. I just didn't know how to put words to it. Mm-hmm. You know, life can be challenging, you know, in different degrees, and people just handle those challenges in different ways. And mm-hmm. sometimes they are unhealthy. And there comes to a point where something has been working for a while until it doesn't. And then we got to find, you know, something that is going to replace those emotions that well up that will mm-hmm. help us.
1: Let's talk about what is peer support and what is it not?
0: Okay. So I'm a bit of a purist with peer support. Like, I think peer support is that neighbor helping neighbor mentality mm-hmm. where it is, you know, somebody that is willing to turn on the lights, you know, get people gathered, introduce a topic, and then participate in the conversation. So mm-hmm. there's no tears. It's just simply a neighbor wanting to share their lives with one another. It actually, it's in my mind, it's very simple, where I think it's based off of two very important truths. And one is that if we sit down and share our lives honestly with one another, you know, how we've treated life well and how we've handled it in unhealthy ways, and then to hope the very best for one another, there's healing in that. Mm. And then I also believe with all of my heart that once we've been comforted in our afflictions, we're able to then comfort others in similar afflictions. Mm-hmm. You know, so it's all about humility, you know, to be able to say, you know what, I've struggled. This is how I've handled that struggle, but I found a better way to deal with it. You know,
1: Mike, I come from a background of peer support when it comes to emergency services. We used to have a number of peer support groups at the Regina Police Service, for example. But I know that peer support groups exist all over this province in a variety. I mean, there's new mothers, there's mm-hmm. Farm and agriculture, peer support groups. So tell me how your network, the Sask Peer Support Network, fits in with the abundance of peer support groups in Saskatchewan.
0: Right. And that's an important question, because we're not trying to promote one style or one format of peer support. Like, I have so much respect for all the different formats. Like, there's that for first responders, you know, new parents, mm-hmm. there's 12 step, you know, people that are going through various treatments as far as like, you know, cancer support groups. Like, there's just such a plethora of different options out there that I just want to gather as many as I can just to let people know where they're at. You know, just like how there's so many different restaurants in a city, I'm trying to give as many people as many options as possible so that they can now choose what they feel is going to help them the best.
1: Mm-hmm.
0: And so we're trying to organize that. So I have on our website, kind of the flagship of the website is an interactive map that pops up. I've broken up the province into six different regions. You simply tap on the region where you're interested in finding out what support lives there. Either it's for yourself or maybe for a loved one. Mm-hmm. And then all the options that I've found so far will come up.
1: It's a great repository. That website, by the way, is spsn.ca, and Mark Jago is my guest, founder of the Saskatchewan Peer Support Network. How many of you got signed up right now, or how many are involved?
0: Well, there's lots that are involved, and it's one of these things that are hard to measure. Mm-hmm. So part of our network objective is we want group facilitators or group volunteers that are part of a group to join our network so that then we can lean on each other. We can tell victory stories. We can remind each other that we're not in this work alone. And if there's a situation within a group, you know, that you need a little bit of help or a little bit of advice, we're going to have a whole pool of people that are just like-minded. We're trying to just care, and our experiences will help each other.
1: Mm-hmm.
0: And so part of the trouble, I think, with getting people to maybe join the network is wondering what the bait and switch is, you know, and that's why I wanted to come on today to let people know that we're a nonprofit.
1: Mm-hmm.
0: You know, we've partnered with the Ministry of Health because we want to really build the value of the role of peer support in the recovery-oriented system of care.
1: I was going to say, that new recovery-oriented system of care in the province fits mm-hmm. nicely. Peer support has a distinct role in that.
0: Yeah, and I think our role is becoming more and more respected by the professional side. You know, we were sort of a little bit of an add-on for quite a while. Now people are starting to realize the role of that support and that encouragement. And actually, that's the three pillars of what I believe peer support will offer people. I was once asked that in caucus, you know, what can you offer the people of my constituency? Mm-hmm. And I basically said that peer support is a place where people can find hope. So hope can be transferred. Somebody has overcome a challenge to whatever level or whatever degree, and they were able to find a healthy way to deal with that.
1: Mm-hmm.
0: And then they're able to, you know, other people are able to see that and go, maybe that could happen for me, mm-hmm. right? So that little bit of hope, I think the most dangerous place for a person to be in is that lack of hope. You know, there's just, it's a tough place to be in. And to be able to see somebody else that's actually gone through something, mm-hmm. maybe not exactly, but similar, and they are able to come out of it, hope comes alive. And then encouragement, right. You know, a neighbor saying, hey, I believe that you can do this. Let's do this one step at a time, and I'm going to be right there with you.
1: Right.
0: And then the third thing is that beautiful accountability that I think the world needs more of. Mm-hmm. You know, so when you're sitting in a peer support group and a topic comes up for whatever that topic might be, and, you know, then there's that discussion, how are we going to live this out next week and to be able to talk and ask each other about it next week?
1: Mm-hmm.
0: And to be able to, I think one of the greatest job descriptions of a peer support facilitator is setting people up for victories. Hey, what do you think you could do to make life just a little bit better? And I want to hear about it next week.
1: Mm-hmm.
0: And that beautiful accountability.
1: Right. And when you're in a group like that, sometimes hearing someone else say it gives you the permission to share your story. And I'm sure you see that in peer support groups every day.
0: Oh, yeah. It takes one brave soul to say, this is what's going on in my life. There'll be somebody else that says, oh, me too.
1: Right.
0: And then there's always somebody faithfully there that's going to say, you know what, me too, but I was able to come through it. You know, I think of the choices in life when life gets challenging, you know, the unhealthy ones is the red choices. You know, life becomes hard. We need a little bit of a break from it. However we think about it, mm-hmm. and we start to choose these red choices that work for a while. Now that might be alcohol or drugs. Mm-hmm. You know, it could be gambling. It could be simply just doom scrolling. You know, the phones have become mm-hmm. a thing. COVID brought out shutting down.
1: Right.
0: And so that works for a little bit until it doesn't. So somebody's finally brave enough to say, this is what I'm doing. And then to be able to now not just remove that, but add something to it.
1: Mark Jago is my guest, the founder of the Saskatchewan Peer Support Network. 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
1: Well, we've talked about this a couple of times, and I went through the list with you on the air, the advisory committee that has been set up by the federal government to basically help with Canada-U.S. economic relations. The hope really is that there's some guidance that can be given to those that are entrusted to do the trade talks with the United States, which we know, and we've talked about a lot, how challenging that can be. 25 names on this list, a few from Saskatchewan, which is good to see, including Ralph Goodale. Ralph, who spent many years over three decades as a Liberal MP, held many different portfolios as minister, ag, public safety, a number. Then went on to be the High Commissioner to the United Kingdom, recently done with that opportunity, and now finds himself on this Advisory Council for Canada-U.S. Trade and is joining me in studio. Ralph Goodale, thanks so much for being here.
31: Good morning.
1: Good to have you here. When you got the call for this, what were your thoughts?
31: Well, it really was, in many ways, the offer you can't refuse.
1: Mm-hmm.
31: And I got the sense in the first meeting of this group on Monday of this week in Ottawa, that of those 25 people around the room, an impressive cross-section of of the Canadian economy and Canadian life generally, and all the regions and sectors of the country. I got the feeling that almost everybody regarded the invitation as an offer they couldn't refuse. This issue now outstanding with the United States is an existential threat to our sovereignty, certainly our economic well-being, and we need all hands on deck to provide the government with the best intelligence and advice that we can possibly give. Now, the government is undoubtedly consulting right across the economy all the time anyway. On Monday morning, before this meeting, they had a national roundtable about agriculture, which was part of the input process. But these people will be regularly on call to be consulted with and to offer their best advice. Also, their intelligence on what's going on in the United States, because of those 25 folks around the table, they would have quite literally thousands of American contacts, people that they do business with, people who are their competitors, people that are their partners, and they're receiving information all the time about who's saying what to whom and what seems to be influencing the administration in Washington and so forth. And that those little snippets of information and intelligence can be very helpful in positioning the government of Canada in the right way when those negotiations ultimately begin.
1: There's a real keen interest in this, of course, and there's been, you know, lots of discussion about should we have seen more progress by now. Certainly, I think there is an understanding of what some of the stumbling blocks have been through this. What do you see as your role? And what I mean by that, Mr. Goodale, is, you know, every one of you, there's 25 on this committee, you all bring a different background. Your background is very diverse. If you look at the portfolios just in government that you've held, what is your superpower that you're bringing to this committee?
31: Well, no superpower, but a lot of interest and a lot of goodwill. I think the cabinet experience helps in portfolios related to exports, agriculture, natural resources, public safety that deals with all the border issues with the United States, and finance. Those four experiences, and they all at one point or another involve some kind of contentious situation with the United States. That background, I think helps. And I was public safety minister during, the first Trump administration, working with John Kelly, who was the Secretary of Homeland Security. So that background, I think, is useful. The international experience in the UK, that is one of the markets into which we want to diversify more and more in terms of Canadian trade and investment. That's the other part of this equation. Part number one is the negotiation with the United States.
1: Right.
31: Part number two is building up our options everywhere else in the world, so we're not as vulnerable, we're not as captive. We have options. And we can exercise those options if the North American market goes sour. And I think the final bit of experience that could be helpful is my Saskatchewan background. And I note the three or four other folks around the table who are from Saskatchewan, but potash, uranium, canola, those are hot topics. They're important topics. They're big money topics in terms of the value to the Canadian economy. Saskatchewan's a very export dependent province, and Saskatchewan's perspective needs to be seen and heard.
1: Ralph Goodale is my guest. He's one of 25 people on an advisory committee the federal government has assembled on Canada-US relations. You mentioned, Mr. Goodale, the other Saskatchewan connections, Candace Lang, who is the president and CEO of the Canadian Chamber of Commerce. Tracy Robinson, president and CEO of the Canadian National Railway. And Ken Seitz, who is the president and CEO of Canadian fertilizer company Nutrien. They all have Saskatchewan roots along with yourself. So I think that's good for us to have four people from our province there. So in those experiences, you talked about ag, you talked about finance, resources. you would have had lots of experiences with the United States. I'm talking particularly the United States. And you mentioned even the first Trump administration in the first 4 years that they were there. Did you learn something there that you think will help you with the advice you're going to give our current negotiators?
31: I think based on that experience, one bit of advice would be there will be a lot of noise. There will be a lot of chaos. That's part of the technique of the current government in the United States. Create a lot of diversions, and then while people are distracted, go in and pick up the pieces. We need to make sure that we're not diverted. We're not following every bright, shiny object down the rabbit hole. We need to have a clear set of Canadian objectives and stay focused and keep our nerve. Keep our our back full of steel so that we can withstand the pressure and recognize that this kind of frenetic style on the other side of the border changes quite literally daily. What may be a real show-stopping issue today is forgotten tomorrow when they're off on something else. Mm-hmm. So having that focus. And being patient. Don't rush to judgment here. Mm-hmm. This July 1st deadline is not a drop dead date. It is an administrative date. Mm-hmm. Both sides have acknowledged that the discussion will go past July the 1st. So we shouldn't allow ourselves to be cornered or artificially pressured. Remember that we have leverage. For nearly 40 American states, we are their number one market. Canadians buy more from the United States than does the UK, France, China, and Japan combined.
1: Ralph Goodale, former High Commissioner to the United Kingdom, a longtime Liberal MP, and now a member of the Trade Advisory Group that is helping those that are negotiating the CUSMA agreement here on 650 CKOM and 980 CJME.
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1: From the National Newsroom of the Canadian Press, I'm Karen Rebo. Prime Minister Mark Carney is in Armenia this morning to meet with world leaders during the European Political Community Summit. The gathering touches on strategic cooperation in politics, security, and infrastructure. Canada is the first non-European country to attend these meetings, which have taken place twice a year since Russia's full-scale invasion of Ukraine in 2022. The meetings include EU countries and others, such as Turkey and Ukraine itself. Carney met Sunday with Armenia's prime minister. He's set to meet with Ukrainian President Volodymyr Zelensky, among others, today. European leaders today said U.S. President Donald Trump's snap decision to pull thousands of American troops out of Germany came as a surprise, but is a fresh sign that Europe must take care of its own security. The Pentagon announced last week that it would pull 5,000 troops out of Germany, but Trump told reporters on Saturday that, quote, we're cutting a lot further than 5,000. He offered no reason for the move, which blindsided NATO. But ABC's Luis Martinez reports on interesting timing.
2: The timing seems to be precipitated by comments made by German Chancellor Merz, where he was critical of the United States, saying that the United States was being humiliated by Iranian negotiators and that the Trump administration really didn't have an end game. There was no exit strategy for the war. Right after Chancellor Merz said that, then you saw a Truth Social post by President Trump saying that the United States was reviewing its troop level posture in Germany.
1: The U.S. today kicked off an effort to guide stranded ships from the Iran-gripped Strait of Hormuz. Trump yesterday announced Project Freedom to help ships leave the strait. He says the project aims to assist neutral and innocent countries affected by the Iran war. Iran has rejected it. Meanwhile, one of the world's largest credit rating agencies says surging global energy prices related to the Iran war could help tackle the deficit in Newfoundland and Labrador. DBRS Morningstar says the province's budget last week, with a deficit of $688 million, is based on an oil price of $79 U.S. a barrel. The price has been hovering around $110 for weeks, and the government estimates that every dollar is worth $33 million Canadian in revenue for the province. Today is the day federal government executives are expected to start working in the office 5 days a week.
3: Treasury Board announced the change to remote work rules back in February. It said all other federal public service employees under its purview will have to be in the office 4 days a week as of July 6th. Most public servants were told to work remotely at the start of the COVID-19 pandemic in March 2020. Federal unions have been fighting the back-to-office directives, and some have filed unfair labor practice complaints. Jason White, The Canadian Press.
1: This is The Canadian Press. In sports, the Montreal Canadiens are moving on to the second round of the NHL playoffs. Montreal held on for a 2-1 win over the Tampa Bay Lightning in Sunday's Game 7, despite posting just 9 shots, the lowest total in a playoff win in league history. Habs goalie Jakub Dobish made 28 saves to keep his team alive.
4: I still cannot really process everything that's happening. It's just inside, I'm really happy.
1: The last Canadian team in the playoffs move on to face the Buffalo Sabres beginning Wednesday. Cale Makar scored twice in the third as his Colorado Avalanche notched a 9-6 win over Minnesota in Sunday's opener of their second round playoff series. In the NBA playoffs, the Toronto Raptors are out. The Cleveland Cavaliers bounced the visiting Raptors 114-102 in Game 7 to win their first-round series. The Cavs advance to face the Detroit Pistons in Round 2, the Pistons beating the Orlando Magic. From the Canadian Press, I'm Karen Rebo.
5: I'm Maria Robinson with your 980 CJME News Update. A bear spray attack during a North Battleford church service Sunday morning left 25 people, including multiple children, needing medical treatment. Mounties got the call about a man who'd walked into St. Paul's Anglican Church and bear sprayed inside. Churchgoers held the suspect until RCMP arrived and he was arrested. No charges have been laid yet. There's already a direct flight from Saskatchewan to Ottawa, just not from Regina. Regina Airport Authority CEO James Bogus says the airport is continuing its push to bring that connection south, even as Saskatoon already offers the service. And as the weather warms up, Regina's Wascana Centre becomes an even more popular place to gather. Community Safety Officer Dustin Flanders says they hope to keep things safe for park visitors and staff. He says they do proactive patrols and also respond to complaints about things like noise and speeding. CJME weather, Monday partly cloudy with a 30% chance of flurries changing to rain, high 6. Tuesday sunny and high 6. That's your 980 CJME active patrols and also respond to complaints about things like noise and speeding. CJME weather, Monday partly cloudy with a 30% chance of flurries changing to rain, high 6. Tuesday sunny and high 6. That's your 980 CJME news update. I'm Maria Robinson.

0: makes a difference if there's no conclusive video evidence one way or the other. That's where it is.
1: Right.
2: Okay.
1: So if there's enough evidence to see, you know, I think the Oilers probably would have had a better chance, yes, because it was.
2: That bothers me.
1: It's an imperfect system. The only way you're going to have, now Merrick's suggested today, I think it was Jeff Merrick suggested today on his show, that if it breaks the plane, like in the NFL or CFL, if the ball breaks the plane of the goal line, it's in. It's a touchdown.
2: That's your offside thing too.
0: Just get rid of blue lines.
1: Well, I agree with that too. I agree 1,000% with that. But that'll speed up the game and be so much better. But the game's pretty damn good as it is. The other aspect is, do you employ more technology? Do you go back to a fox puck, so to speak? Put a chip in the puck, and of course the goal line technology is available. Some people are saying that's the way to go. So you'll know that it completely crosses the goal line.
2: What about a glowing puck?
1: Yeah, I tell you, it works. Absolutely. FoxTrack did a great job with that. That wasn't confusing at all. The bottom line is, guys, let's go back to the goal itself. The bottom line is, if you're up by one goal, Leon Draisaitl, get the friggin' puck out of your zone. Just don't flip it and have the guy knock it down. And then if you're in overtime, Trent Frederick, you're 3 feet from the blue line. Bank it off the boards and get it out.
2: Oh, instead, that's going to drive me crazy.
1: Tracked by McTavish, a D-man standing up, you get tracked by McTavish and you try to make a play. Details matter. That's why coaches always talk about details. That's why coaches will always talk about making sure you're focused and making sure you're doing the little things right, because little things can turn into big things. Leon's turnover and Frederick's turnover resulted in the tying goal and the winning goal. Those things matter.
2: The other thing that drives me crazy, the flop shot.
1: Yeah. I told you. But you know what? Some teams use it very, very well. Some teams do an outstanding job of it. But if you're going to just hope the puck out of your zone or hope the puck into some area, you're going to be in trouble. Hope hockey is losing hockey. But overall, the goal itself, I agree, especially the way the NHL is trying to spin things today, it's ugly. They got to the right call. In my opinion, it was the right call. You can disagree all you want, and I wouldn't argue with you. But to me, they got to the right call in very clumsily fashion.
0: Okay, the Oilers done? A couple of texts have already come in saying McDavid's he's done. Like he's spent. He's had enough hockey.
2: He's hurt.
0: He's a little bit hurt. Do you buy that, Drew, from what you're seeing from Connor McDavid, that he's gassed? He's on empty?
1: I don't think he's on empty at all. Had a couple of chances to talk to him both games two and three, and he doesn't sound gassed or empty to me. I do believe he's hurt, that twisted ankle or that ankle he got at home rolled up on him in game two. That didn't look good. Plus, he took a hit on it yesterday as well and limped off to the bench. Yeah. I think he's hurting. But I know Connor a little bit, not a lot, but I was around him 5 years and get to talk to him every chance the Sharks play the Oilers and vice versa. This kid has got a competitive streak and wants to win and wants to be a champion more than anything. He knows he's the greatest player in the world, although he won't admit it. He'll talk about other great players. He wants to be a champion, and he wants to do it with the Edmonton Oilers. If he spent, boy, I tell you what, that's a pretty damn good spent, because he still is making a difference. And really, if you look at, you want to talk about a change in the game, what saved the game for the Anaheim Ducks? It's the save, the amazing save Dostal makes on McDavid late in the game, when McDavid drives wide with that speed, cuts it to the net, and how many goals has he scored in his lifetime like that, where he just waits the goalie, but Dostal, with a flexibility in the stretch, makes a toe save when it's a beauty. That saved them the game.
2: The better save was on Savoy, because Savoy got the rebound on that, and then he made that save too.
0: Yeah,
2: and kicked it up. Yeah. That was insane.
1: One save makes it, you know, one save here and there makes it. Not how many you make, it's when you make them.
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0: Let's get back to the Stanley Cup playoffs. Marty Biron, of course, studio analyst for the Buffalo Sabres. Also, of course, TSN hockey analyst. But I want to start with the goal everybody's talking about from last night. Oilers Ducks overtime. Marty, do you think there's any chance those refs actually saw the puck in the net to call it a good goal?
15: No, there's no way they could see it, right? And they made a gut kind of feel decision to call it a good goal, knowing very well that this was going to be reviewed by the NHL. And usually those plays, you have clear 100% certainty that the puck was either in or out. So the call on the ice really doesn't matter. And I still don't think the call on the ice mattered in this one, because the NHL explanation was that they had 100% conclusive evidence that the puck was over the line. I get it. You don't see the white between the puck and the red line. But we all know it's over the line. We all can see the puck is over the line. And the same as if you know, the puck was in the goalie's glove, but the glove is over the line. Like, you don't need to have 100 evidence that the puck is over the line by seeing the, you know, black and red and white and whatever. But you need to just use common sense. And the common sense was the puck was over the line. But the referees, they did not know. They made a gut check thinking, eh, you know what, they'll review it and we'll know. Well, it almost cost everybody because at the end of the day, they need conclusive evidence to overturn the call. But they got conclusive evidence that the puck was in the net.
2: So wouldn't that be an indication that it does matter about whether or not it was a called? I agree with you, Marty, but there are people and colleagues of yours that are suggesting that the call on the ice does really, really impact the outcome of a goal like that.
15: So actually, it was funny because I was in communication with the Situation Room after it happened. And my understanding was always that on a goal review, like a puck over line, like a, it's really just the puck over the line, that to call it a goal, it's almost like innocent until proven guilty. Like, you can call a no goal on inconclusive, but you cannot call a goal on inconclusive, right? But they made it clear to me that, like every other call, the call on the ice to be overturned, you have to have conclusive evidence, just like an offside. Like, if it's inconclusive, the call on the ice stands, or high stick, or hand pass, or kicking motion, or whatnot.
2: Yeah.
15: But for me, like, a puck over line has to be conclusive that it's in to call it a goal. If it's inconclusive, I can't call it a goal. But they gave me confirmation that, no, the call on the ice matters. So did it make a difference in the result at the end of the day? No, because I think if the referees call it no goal, the NHL is going to say, but we have conclusive evidence that the puck crossed the line with this still image. I still think there's a better way to do it. And I know that Jeff Merrick's talked about it. I've talked about it before. But I believe it was Scotty Bowman was the first one to come up with the idea of a thin red line 3 inches behind the goal line. That basically, for those type of situations where you cannot see the goal line,
2: yeah,
15: that if the puck touches that line, you know it has cleared the goal line. So I think that would be an easy fix, right? Boom, a little red line, and you're at least taking more guessing out of the decision.
0: Okay, we do want to talk about the Buffalo Sabres, we are both fascinated by the Blade Boys who are skating to the rink in roller. Do you know these guys? Have you met these guys?
2: I need to drink with them.
15: I don't know these guys. The Blade Gang, they also call themselves the Fifth Line. They have a lot of different nicknames, but the Blade Gang is what it is on social media. I don't know these guys, but I know somebody that lives on their street. And they're not like a couple kilometers away from the rink. They're like 7, 8, 9, 10 kilometers away from the
2: That's
15: rink.
2: That's what I heard.
15: And they skate from home all the way to the rink, and then they went to Boston. It's pretty impressive what they've been able to do. The commotion they caused in game one with having the Cam Neely dummy, and they were fighting the Cam Neely dummy. It was hilarious. So it's all fun and games. Nobody's getting hurt. It's fun. But their commitment is definitely up there with a lot of fans. It reminds me of the Traveling Jagers years ago,
2: yeah,
15: that all had like different Jaromir Jagers jerseys and the hairstyle.
2: And the hair.
15: It was really cool. Yeah.
2: Yeah. You know what? I did see a video where a Boston fan was trying to get in the Blade Gang's face, or the fifth line's a better name. And other Boston Bruins fans stepped in and said, hey, no. Everyone's just having fun here. So I really appreciated that.
15: I always have enjoyed Bruins fans, and I know it's Massachusetts and New England and the city of champions and all of that. Bruins fans have always been like really good. Like they like to like let you know and their displeasure or whatever. Pittsburgh, on the other hand, when I was with the Flyers, man, those, and I love all fans, and I've had good interaction with all fans. But when it's the playoffs and it's Flyers Penguins, Pittsburgh fans are ruthless. So.
2: Yeah.
15: I don't know that would have been so kind between Pittsburgh and fans and Philly fans in the playoffs.
0: Marty, do you see anything in Boston's game that gives them hope?
15: Well, Jeremy Swayman, he was one that gave them hope in the first three games. Now, I get it. Game four was not good, but it wasn't his fault. The Sabres found their game halfway in game three. Speed, relentless forecheck. Boston looked tired in the third period of game three, and that's where Buffalo came back to win the game, and they looked tired in game four. So maybe they can hang on and try to do what the LA Kings did, keep the game close, right, like against Colorado. Well, Boston needs to keep it close against Buffalo and hope that their goalie is going to steal them a game. That's really the only thing that I can see right now out of Boston.
2: Marty, just quickly, I'm curious about your input on this one. We've got two sweeps so far. We got the Hurricanes and we got the Avs sitting out waiting for the first round to get done. Is that an advantage or disadvantage, in your opinion, in the playoffs?
15: Well, I feel it's always an advantage, having a chance to just practice, get healthier, rest. Because, you know, this is a long playoff. And maybe it's not an advantage for round two, because the team that's going to, you know, maybe play a seven-game series, like, and then, who knows, Dallas, Minnesota are going to play Colorado, and maybe they catch them by surprise game one and two because they've not been sitting out. But in the long run, it's an advantage for Colorado. Yeah. To say, hey, we've got a break. It's an advantage for Carolina to say, hey, we got a break. And then, you know, everybody gets a rest in late April for the stretch that could be another 6 weeks of very tough hockey.
0: Marty Biron with us. I want to talk about the Tampa-Montreal series. Is this your favorite series, and why, if it is, so far on these two just absolutely going after each other?
15: Going into the playoffs, I thought Minnesota-Dallas was going to be my favorite. And look, they've been fantastic. But Tampa-Montreal, the first three games in OT, game four, you know, late goal by Hagel to put him up 3-2. The physicality, they hate each other. it has been awesome. It has been great drama. Now, I do feel like Montreal is getting sucked into the Tampa, like after the whistle kind of stuff. And I didn't think that Jake Evans' penalty was a good penalty on Kucherov. You can say Kucherov, you know, embellished and whatever. It's still a cross check in the back that sends Kucherov into the board. I didn't like Kapanen's penalty. And I know that Dominic James snapped his head back, but it's still a high stick. Like Tampa is getting under the skin of Montreal right now. And other than Montreal being able to perform on the power play, 5-on-5, they're not able to compete. So, you know, it's the best out of three series now. It's going to be tight, but I think that series has been so much fun to watch.
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16: I'm Maria Robinson with your 980 CJME news update. A bear spray attack during a North Battleford church service Sunday morning left 25 people, including multiple children, needing medical treatment. Mounties got the call about a man who'd walked into St. Paul's Anglican Church and bear sprayed inside. Churchgoers held the suspect until RCMP arrived and he was arrested. No charges have been laid yet. There's already a direct flight from Saskatchewan to Ottawa, just not from Regina. Regina Airport Authority CEO James Bogus says the airport is continuing its push to bring that connection south, even as Saskatoon already offers the service. And as the weather warms up, Regina's Wascana Centre becomes an even more popular place to gather. Community Safety Officer Dustin Flanders says they hope to keep things safe for park visitors and staff. He says they do proactive patrols and also respond to complaints about things like noise and speeding. CJME weather, Monday partly cloudy with a 30% chance of flurries changing to rain, high 6. Tuesday sunny and high 6. That's your 980 CJME news update. I'm Maria Robinson.
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0: Jamie and Locker with you here on the Green Zone. Oh, changes are coming to the Canadian Football League again, as the CFL made an announcement earlier today.
32: Road to hoisting the Grey Cup has always been tough, but in 2027, it will be even tougher. Eight teams will enter the Grey Cup playoffs. Four rounds, nine games, one champion.
0: Yes. Eight of nine teams will make the playoffs. So, if I may take this time, settle in to explain to you what the heck is happening in 2027. First okay. off, let's just go through the semantics of the schedule.
2: I got my markers.
0: We're starting earlier. Training camps will open late April.
2: Okay.
0: The regular season will start May long weekend. It'll end.
2: I don't hate that.
0: Canadian Thanksgiving. And then 4 weeks of playoffs, resulting in, of course, the Grey Cup champion in November 7th next year in Saskatchewan.
2: Going from five playoff games traditionally
0: to nine.
2: With the current CFL schedule to nine games because of the added play-in tournament.
0: So here's the new playoff format, and we're getting your reaction, CFL fans, at 1-877-332-8255, and
2: it's
0: we're
2: gonna
0: get it right
2: negative.
0: Back to the calls.
2: Can I point that out?
0: It isn't all negative.
2: There are a handful of people here that are like, hey, you know what, I'll give it a chance.
0: But if you're just jumping in the car going, hold on, what's the new playoff format?
2: Oh,
0: well, here we go.
2: Okay,
0: the first week of the playoffs will have two separate entities. So the first week of the playoffs will have four games. Two of them will be known as the divisional showdowns.
2: These are the first place teams from the East and the West.
0: 1-2 in the West play each other. 1-2 in the East play each other. The winner goes to round three of each game. The loser goes to round two, kind of like the curling page playoff game, where the 1-2 play each other and then the loser continues on.
2: So if you finish at the top of the league, which by the way, that gives you motivation for the regular season.
0: Sure. We'll get into that. So the West 1-2 plays, the East 1-2 plays, the winner moves on to round three. So they'll get a bye week in the second week of the playoffs.
2: They skip that second week, that second round.
0: So the loser drops down and they will host round two, the losers will, and they will play the winners of the play-in round, which will be the 5 seed and the 8 against the 8 seed and the 6 versus 7. And I know there's a lot of questions on this.
2: And the play-in round, by the way, will happen in the first round, the week one of the playoffs.
0: Will be the first weekend. Then it does not matter divisions in the play-in. So you could see Calgary play Winnipeg in a play-in, or you could see Calgary play Toronto or whatever. So divisions don't matter in
2: divisions
0: the play-in.
2: Divisions matter for 1-2.
0: Yes.
2: On the East and the West.
0: But not for the play-in.
2: So it basically abolishes the crossover.
0: Yes.
2: Not basically.
0: There is no crossover.
2: There's no crossover.
0: You'll just make this little play-in round. The losers of the 5, 8, 6, 7, the play-in, they go home. They're done. They're out. The winners go to round 2, and then they will reseed. So the best team out of the two losers from week one.
2: Now we're not worried about divisions. We're not worried about what side of the country you're on. Now it is like who finished with the highest points in the regular season.
0: Yep. Now it's all about seeding. So the only divisional matchups guaranteed are the 1-2 divisional showdown in the first weekend. From here on out, it's just who finished first.
2: Seeding in week three is going to be a little bit interesting.
0: So the best team of the losers will host the worst team left out of the play-in, and the second best team out of the losers from the division will play the other winners.
2: A little like the wild card system in the NHL.
0: A little bit. The NFL, actually. They reseed, too.
2: Actually, more like the NFL, yes.
0: So they reseed. Right. So you'll go to that. And then those winners go into the third round, and they reseed again. So the best team out of the divisional showdown will host the worst team out of round two, the second best team
2: week
0: out
2: three
0: of the
2: now.
0: Divisional. This is week three.
2: We got four teams.
0: Yes. This is the semifinal weekend. And the Eastern winner.
2: So we're kind of back to some semblance of normalcy.
0: Not really, because it doesn't matter what division you're in. It just matters where you're seated.
2: But I'm saying it's more of a traditional format where you're dealing with the semifinals.
0: Yes. This is.
2: Yeah.
0: Now the winners of this round go to the Grey Cup.
2: Yeah.
0: And a lot of people are texting in, what is the point of the regular season? Well,
2: seeding.
0: CFL Commissioner Stuart Johnston has just appeared on Overdrive. He's at TSN Studios getting ready for the CFL draft tonight. And Mr. Hayes asked him this question.
1: I think it's significant because I think a lot of people would look at this and say, okay, there used to be six teams getting in. Now there's eight teams getting in. What does that mean for the dilution, possibly, of the regular season? Well, you don't see it that way, Stu.
4: Well, I don't.
1: Or you don't think people will experience it that way?
4: I don't, but I fully acknowledge that. You know, right? It's eight out of nine teams makes the playoffs. That's that, you know, you don't hear of that too often. We think this format rewards your regular season to such a degree that we're going to get past that. And really, those five through eight, which we call the play-ins, is about getting home field and moving forward. So we think the end of the regular season, in fact, the entire regular season, is going to take on even more meaning.
0: Do you agree with that? I'm not sure. I want to get to the calls. 1-877-332-8255. Ian, what do you think of the changes in the CFL?
5: Well, you know, I think I'm interested. I think I'm supporting them. First glance, I had a look at it today when it first came out, and I was kind of like you guys. I'm like, oh, I got to read this two or three times again. But you know, I looked into it. I thought the motivation of getting that first or second is really interesting, because we know at the end of the year there's sometimes injuries or that big upset of the first place team, and heck, you could meet again in the third round. You know, there could be an upset in the first round, and all of a sudden the semifinals, you're playing again against each other again.
0: There is that possibility. Ian is spot on. That last year, there was a scenario where the Rough Riders could have played the BC Lions in the first round and the third round, or Montreal Hamilton could have had a rematch. Depending on how everything shuffled out,
2: I think
0: in that third round.
2: Yeah, I think we can bring up scenarios from past years, but I think just to sort of, because immediately when we saw this, we were like, what's he doing now? Right?
0: Well, I still say this, eight teams out of nine making the playoffs is ridiculous, in my opinion.
2: But what happened with that, when you say that out loud, you go, okay, that diminishes the importance of the regular season. But when you take a look, when you start to break it down, which is something that we've been trying to do, someone's been interfering with that process on this show. I don't know who. But when we sat there and tried to actually dissect this and blow by blow, team week one, week two, week three, these teams go, like, when you start to look at that, you start to figure out that seeding actually does have some significance on how the regular season will play. So the regular season, listen, I still need to think more about this, but I agree with what Stu was saying there.
0: You're going to want home field, but down the stretch run, you can see all the other teams just resting quarterbacks.
2: Only if there isn't a chance that somebody could catch you. Or you could lose your spot.
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0: Remember when Stuart Johnston was with us? We should find that interview from last year.
2: He said more is coming.
0: He literally said more is coming. When talking about the rule changes, and we're not done yet. There's still things they're looking at, including, and he's talked about the playoff format.
2: Yeah.
0: And here we are today, a new playoff format in the Canadian Football League. We're going to dig into that in a couple of moments. Also, tonight, elimination game for the Edmonton Oilers, and there was big news this morning. From the head coach of the Edmonton Oilers, as Chris Knobloch admitted, Connor McDavid is a game-time decision for tonight's hockey game. Locker, what do you think? Any chance he misses a Game 5 elimination game?
2: Unless his foot fell off. I think it's difficult to skate on one leg.
0: Game 5 tonight, Connor McDavid game-time decision. You also have Jason Dickinson, a game time decision, but Connor Ingram will get the net tonight for the Edmonton Oilers. So he's back. They gave Tristan Jarry a start, but now they're going back to Connor Ingram.
2: And I don't hate that. I think it was just a, hey, Connor, reset. Okay. Like, this is going to be hopefully a long playoff run. We're going to need you. We're going to give Jarry a night. All right.
0: Yep.
2: All right.
0: So. Oilers, Ducks tonight. Are the Oilers going to survive?
2: 8 o'clock. 8 o'clock
0: puck drop. Later start tonight. I'm hoping for triple overtime. So when we talk later.
2: Oh, that'll be fun.
0: I'll be up. You know me.
2: I need my sleep.
0: I see midnight. If I'm going to bed before midnight, something's wrong. Britton Gray, our Green Zone Rider reporter. The tradition continues. Let's just go through Britton's last 3 weeks, okay? With the WHL playoffs and Regina Pat Canadians and some of the other stuff he's had to work on. There's been a few times where he's told his boss, I need to work late. One day, the Regina Pats fired Brad Haroff. That news release came off at like 9 a.m. or early in the morning. So much for coming in late. Then there was another, I need to come in and work a little late. That was when Ajoa Joe got released from the Saskatchewan Rough Riders. He was coming in late today to cover the CFL draft, and Stuart Johnston drops this bomb. So just let us know whenever you're going to plan on coming in late, and we'll make sure we're ready for some breaking news. That's 3 for 3 in 3 weeks. This is quite a run you're on, Britton.
7: I'll be sure to tweet out, hey, I'm coming in late tomorrow. Expect the CFL to announce it's four downs or something like that.
0: Doesn't matter the sport. Doesn't matter the team. Who knows? Something big's going to happen when Britton's coming in late. But so you're out and about doing some errands with some extra time this morning. What did you think when you saw an earlier start to the season and 8 of 9 teams making the playoffs in 2027?
7: It took me a second, much like I think a lot of people, to read through and be like, how is this working now? There's play-in. Is there a page playoff now? It reminded me of curling almost, when you like a winners get advanced here, losers go here. Had to work it out in my head. Listen, the season starting earlier, absolutely agree with. I think it's the right move to get it going earlier. You can hopefully avoid the blizzards at the end of the year. We know the beginning of the year now
0: wait until Britton has to cover training camp in 3 feet of snow and wind like it would have happened this year.
7: Yep, can't wait for that. But it's going to be interesting because one of the things with the Riders, I guess you might still have it, is in the playoffs, Regina has that it's winter here. You have to deal with the elements as well. Not as big of a deal, maybe, here when the season comes in 2027. The playoff format, I do not like 8 of 9 teams getting into the playoffs. There's already maybe too much with 6 of 9, but 8 mm-hmm. of 9, not a fan of that. We'll have to wait and see. I'm intrigued late in the season. I know people are saying, oh, well, teams will want to battle later. If you're locked into a 7-8 spot, why do you want to keep going? Rest some guys. Meanwhile, that team that's in 5 might be battling for a top 2 spot in their division. They have to keep trying hard. I don't know. A lot of things, we'll have to wait and see how it looks when we get there, but credit to them.
0: Yep.
7: I always will say credit to the league for trying something new. We'll see how it works.
0: Because under this new system, there will be 9 playoff games.
7: Ching, ching. Can you hear the...
0: In the old system, it was 5.
7: Can you hear the money signs going for Stuart, the extra playoff
0: what games? Did Stuart Johnston say his role was as the commissioner? What was the directive of the Board of Governors? Increase revenue.
2: Yeah.
0: What drives revenue in the Canadian Football League?
2: Playoffs.
0: Butts in seats. And you got 4. And playoff games get more attendance than regular season games. So you got 4 more playoff gates for owners.
2: That's why I'm saying, like, you can be upset about this and you can think they don't care about the fans, but what do they care more about? Money. And if money is always going to trump what Larry thinks in Saskatchewan, right? They don't care.
0: However, if Larry in Saskatchewan doesn't like it and stops going to games because of it, what then?
2: I've seen fan bases over my years get riled up, and what seems like half the fan base is promising to never spend another dime on this team again, and what ends up happening?
0: But, Britton, is this too much change in 2027? 2027 is going to come in with 100 yards. They're getting rid of the 55, shorter end zones, field goals at the back, now a new playoff format, now a new schedule being moved up. Like, this 2027 is a new CFL.
7: Yeah, well, I said Randy Ambrosi was preaching CFL 2.0. Stuart Johnson is bringing in a CFL 2.0 with the amount of changes that they're making right away. I guess it's rip the Band-Aid off. We've heard if you go slow, things you don't get things through like you want it. It takes a while for rule changes. The coaches don't want to make the rule changes, whatever it is. Rip the Band-Aid off, but boy, it's going to look very different in 2027 than what a lot of people not just know, but have grown to love about the CFL. And we'll see. As Locker mentioned, fans, yes, sometimes do get upset, but I mean, this extra playoff game, we've seen the West semifinal here in Regina where they had trouble selling tickets, because if you still don't have a good team, it's not just going to drive people out to spend money on a playoff game, especially a market like Toronto. If they're 5-11 or whatever they're going to be, 5-13, even if they host a playoff game, you think fans are going to want to spend money to go to watch that team?
0: Producer Scott works pretty fast, by the way. Well done. This was September of last year.
15: The changes I made today are the changes I wanted to make, and we as a league absolutely believe will be the benefit of the CFL. You are likely going to hear a lot from me on other types of announcements. And from there, those are going to be about trying to push our whole league and business forward.
0: So that was his tease.
2: And if you're
0: in last year,
2: like if you think that Stuart John here, this, I'll get in front of this right now. Stuart Johnston didn't like wake up on Sunday morning and go, you know what? I really like that playoff thing that they're doing in the NBA. That new. All of these changes. They found this guy. They sat down. They interviewed a bunch of people for the to replace Randy.
0: I don't think they did.
2: You don't think they interviewed a lot of people? You think it was a very short list? Well, they found a guy, and the owner sat him down and said, if you're not ready to make some significant changes, stay at TSN. And he went, no, I'm in. I can do this.
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0: Well, away we go. Riders Rookie Camp begins this week. We'll start previewing the season ahead for the Green and White.
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1: From the National Newsroom of the Canadian Press, I'm Karen Rebo. Prime Minister Mark Carney is in Armenia this morning, meeting with world leaders during the European Political Community Summit. It's a gathering touching on strategic cooperation in politics, security, and infrastructure. And this is the first time that Canada, a non-member, has been invited to attend. On the sidelines, Carney met with European Commission President Ursula von der Leyen and Antonio Costa, the President of the European Council, where Carney reflected on the security aspects that converge with Canada and the EU.
2: We're the only non-European partner here in the Caucasus with the EU-led monitoring mission, vital to peace between Armenia and Azerbaijan. We just came from a meeting on Ukraine, where we've been close partners in supporting not just Ukraine today, but once peace comes.
1: The Prime Minister's office says the trip will focus on Ukraine's defense and drumming up more trade and investment across the continent. Today is the day executives in the federal public service are expected to begin working on site in the office 5 days a week. The Treasury Board announced the rule changes for executives' remote work in February and said all other employees who've been working 3 days in office since September of 24 will have to be in office 4 days a week as of July 6th. Two federal watchdogs are set to release a series of audits today, including probes into federal workplace accessibility and funding arrangements for First Nations.
3: Auditor General Karen Hogan is expected to reveal findings of her investigation into whether Indigenous Services Canada effectively put in place its new fiscal relationship with First Nations, brought in under former Prime Minister Justin Trudeau. Hogan also expected to reveal whether her office found several federal organizations created an accessible workplace for public servants with disabilities. Meanwhile, the Commissioner of the Environment and Sustainable Development, Jerry DeMarco, is set to release several reports, including one that looks into whether departments ensured government assets can withstand climate change, and another looks at three federal agencies and whether they put in measures to monitor and combat avian flu. Don Mitchell, the Canadian Press.
1: And a United Airlines flight landing at Newark yesterday afternoon struck a light pole on the New Jersey Turnpike. The plane, en route from Venice, Italy, was carrying about 200 passengers and crew. Officials say no one on board was hurt, but a truck driver was not as fortunate. Here's ABC's Hannah Batta.
4: It was just after 2 o'clock. The driver of this bakery truck singing while driving down the New Jersey Turnpike when something catches his eye at the passenger window. A United flight about to land at nearby Newark Airport was coming in low and hit a light pole. The pole then crashing into his truck. He was injured from the shattered glass, but is okay. The plane was also damaged before taxiing to the gate.
1: This is the Canadian Press. In sports, a tough loss for the Toronto Raptors and their fans. Jarrett Allen had 22 points and 19 rebounds to lead the Cleveland Cavaliers past the Toronto Raptors 114-102 to take the deciding Game 7 of their first-round series. Raptors guard R.J. Barrett of Mississauga, Ontario, was proud of a lot.
5: How hard we played. Also, how hard we played, one, with having a lot of guys that literally had no playoff experience at all. Being down one starter, being down two starters.
1: Cleveland advances now to play the Detroit Pistons. In the NHL playoffs, Alex Newhook's goal midway through the third snapped a tie and lifted the Montreal Canadiens to a 2-1 victory in Game 7 of their first-round NHL playoff series against the Tampa Bay Lightning. The only Canadian team left in the playoffs, the Habs advanced to Round 2 to face the Buffalo Sabres starting Wednesday. From the Canadian Press, I'm Karen Rebo.
6: I'm Maria Robinson with your 980 CJME News Update. A bear spray attack during a North Battleford church service Sunday morning left 25 people, including multiple children, needing medical treatment. Mounties got the call about a man who'd walked into St. Paul's Anglican Church and bear sprayed inside. Churchgoers held the suspect until RCMP arrived and he was arrested. No charges have been laid yet. There's already a direct flight from Saskatchewan to Ottawa, just not from Regina. Regina Airport Authority CEO James Bogus says the airport is continuing its push to bring that connection south, even as Saskatoon already offers the service. And as the weather warms up, Regina's Wascana Centre becomes an even more popular place to gather. Community Safety Officer Dustin Flanders says they hope to keep things safe for park visitors and staff. He says they do proactive patrols and also respond to complaints about things like noise and speeding. CJME weather, Monday partly cloudy with a 30% chance of flurries changing to rain, high 6. Tuesday sunny and high 6. That's your 980 CJME news update. I'm Maria Robinson.
0: 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Here's Dave.

0: bottom line of the league. You know, and they're, again, they're, I think, you know, the media deals have been negotiated this offseason. I assume we'll learn about them before the season starts.
1: Well, you know, that's done? You think that's, like, it's over?
0: I think that we're going to learn part about of that? It. Pardon me?
1: Was this part of that? Like, did they know?
0: I think when they go to the negotiating table, you got to know what you're negotiating with, right? If you're sitting down with your partner and saying, okay, we're trying to sell you a package that includes this, this, this, and four and five playoff games, that's a lot different than sitting down with your television partner and saying blah, blah, blah, blah, and nine playoff games, right? So that's, I absolutely believe this is made, was done to make the property more valuable, more appealing to television by having more meaningful games to be able to sell. I think that's what's the why here. I don't think this is about just improving the playoff format. But I think, you know, the idea of, to your, you know, to more pointedly to your question, I think there is an aspect of being willing to try things, you know, that maybe haven't been willing to be tried before just for the sake of a little bit of freshness. I think there is that aspect of it. This is, I think, about driving the broadcast contract value and getting more gates for owners, where teams could now have, if you're a good team, you can get two home playoff dates, which, you know, what's a gate worth? $1 million, $1.5 million, depending on where it's had. That's, you know, that's not a small amount to drop on an owner at the end of the season.
1: In the last 24 hours, I tried to sit down because I always got to do this because I'm not great with change, but I always got to sort of write everything down and dissect it and go, okay, why do I hate this? Do I hate this because it's a different color beer can, or do I hate this because there's some reason to hate it? And I came up with the eight out of the nine teams. You're not going to convince me that that's a good thing. And then it's complicated as well, which also bothers me. And then the timing of it, and maybe you answered this question already with the television deals, Dave, but are you concerned about the timing of this? Because now we got to sit here for 2 years and whine about something that we don't even know the impact it's going to have on the game.
0: Well, I think you had to give the teams more than just, you know, a few weeks' notice that the playoff format is changing, right? I think just in the spirit of competition, a rule change of that degree. I'm not saying teams would do anything different, but I just think it to drop that format change that quickly. And there may be other implications to this. And again, I think it's, you know, but I do think the timing was done to engineer, you know, more value in the broadcast contract. But I have real concern because already I think the league has suffered unfairly, by the way, about, you know, well, the games don't really matter when it's six out of nine. Well, yeah, but it's like in the NHL, if you're the best team in the NHL in the playoffs or the worst team in the NHL in the playoffs, it's essentially the same road. You got to win four rounds of seven, and home ice only comes into it if you get to a seventh game. In the CFL, you know, first place is meaningful. Your home game, one win, you're in the Grey Cup. You know, two, you get a home playoff game. So I always thought that format was competitive because, one, it was two-thirds of the teams made it, and there was real staggering differences between being first, second, or third. So I didn't think the playoff format itself needed to be fixed, I guess what I'm saying.
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1: Welcome to Wednesday afternoon. This is The Green Zone. I'm Jamie. He's Locker. Thanks for spending some of your afternoon with us. Locker and I heading over to the Dogs breakfast tomorrow. Pinball Clemens, the guest speaker for the Huskies football team's annual fundraising breakfast.
16: Can I just say, like, the breakfast last year, phenomenal.
1: It's an amazing
16: event. It's a buffet, but it was like unbelievable.
1: It has everything you need for a breakfast. And great company.
16: Yes. We'll have some good company.
1: Because
16: who's at our table?
1: I don't know.
16: Okay. All right.
1: Why? Do you want to make some cuts from last year?
16: I didn't think you were referring to yourself.
1: Of course I was referring to myself.
16: Okay.
1: I'm a great time locker. You'll find out later tonight. Where are we going? Let's get to a double take with Daryl Davis.
17: A double take with Daryl Davis.
1: Daryl hangs out with me 21 times a season. On the post-game show, he knows. And then I will say this. You're Darryl, good in
6: Darryl,
1: doses.
6: Darryl makes fun of all the late night. Darryl's with me all the time at Grey Cup. All those adventures, Darryl's always right by me.
7: I'm not a 24-hour guy like you are, Jamie.
6: He's right by my side all the time. Oh, come on, Darryl. You don't have to lie. It's fine.
7: I can only handle 18 or 19. You're a 24-hour man, so that's amazing to me.
6: Your kids aren't listening. You can admit it.
7: Yeah, you're right. And it's nice. Thanks for leaving the studio. I'm in the boss's chair now. This is really a lot of fun. Scotty and I are giving hand signals back and forth. It's great. I think you guys, you know what? We're talking about just taking over and throwing you guys out for a little while.
6: Oh, can we leave early?
7: Sure.
6: Okay.
7: Go ahead. Get ready for the dog's breakfast, man.
6: Yes.
7: Say hi to Pinball for me. Ask him about Chad Kelly.
6: Would that be your first question, or would it be on the rule changes?
1: Do you think actually, we talked about this earlier, Darryl. Do you think Pinball, because he's going to have a speech at the dog's breakfast.
7: I bet he has nothing written down, Locker. He just wings it. He's amazing.
1: Well, yeah. And last year, if I remember correctly, they did take a couple of questions from the audience. So I'm guessing that the playoff format is probably going to be one of them. Do you think that happens tomorrow morning?
7: Oh, yeah. They'll be asking Pinball about it.
1: Yeah.
7: Pinball make everybody just happy about everything. He's just, it's an amazing experience listening to a Pinball Clements speech. It's just, and I don't know where he's going. He might not even know where he's going at the moment but he's got something he'll want to say. And the way he gets to it is really a lot of fun. You guys are going to enjoy it. But,
6: Darryl, you slept on it. After sleeping on it, recalibrating, writing your column for the Regina Leader Post, thoughts now today, 24 hours later on the playoff format changes.
7: Haven't changed a whole lot, Jamie. When we talked yesterday with you guys, when Belton and I were on, we were talking about the participation awards. The fact that 8 out of 9 teams make the playoffs is still a bugaboo for me. I don't mind the format. The format works. I know that they've been using it in Aussie Rules football, but they've got 16 teams in Aussie Rules football, so half of them make the playoffs. That's okay. But Nathan was really good. The last caller you had on just before the break really figures it out. You have to make some changes, but there are some things that went a little too much. And I think 8 out of 9 teams, you just all of a sudden 81 games in the regular season through the CFL, and you're going to eliminate one team through 81 games. That just, that really bothers me still. It's just like, it is like a participation league all of a sudden.
1: So we, had Dave on. We're going to replay that interview coming up here in just a bit. Dave Naylor and, Darryl, he made it quite clear that based on his communication with the league that we better put our hats on. There's more coming. And as soon as he said that, the wheels start turning. You're like, okay, well, what could he be changing next? So if you go through the list, could be ratio. It could be the downs.
6: U.S. expansion.
1: It could be U.S. expansion. I mean, what else is there? Is it the size of the ball? Like, we're not sure.
6: Get rid of the white stripe on it.
1: If it is inevitable that in the next 6 months he is going to announce more changes to this league we all know and love, what do you think could possibly be coming down the pipe?
7: Stu will be the best commissioner of all time if he gets rid of video review.
1: Okay. Well, I
7: he ain't doing
1: list.
7: That. I know.
6: But that's what he should do.
7: That's the only thing that he should do now. There's nothing else to be done. If he wants to change the ratio, then I'm sorry. He's lost me too. I'm just, it's the Canadian Football League. It should be going the other way.
1: What if
7: when you watch how many players are coming, that more Canadians need to be in the game, not fewer of the Canadians.
1: But if he simplified it though, because it's a little convoluted the way they've been set up.
7: So the playoff format. So are some of the rules are convoluted.
1: Yeah.
7: So you're right. Everybody's talking about maybe 4 defensive players, 4 offensive players or something like that.
1: Yeah.
7: I guess if he could simplify that, the big changes have been made. No matter what Nails is saying, I can't imagine what Stuart Johnson, the commissioner, is thinking that there's more drastic changes that need to be made.
6: Was
7: if
6: it
7: he's
6: really
7: changing
6: that
7: it a whole
6: broken?
7: Lot, it's whole person. No, it's not, but I'm curious. I really want to watch this coming season and I really want to watch the 2027 season. season. I want to see this game and what they perceive it to be. I think I like the ideas. You know, don't tell Murray Wood, the program director here, because I heard his commentary how he hates these new rules. I think they're great rule changes. I like almost all of them. The 8 out of 9 teams, I guess I could live with, but everything else I've rather enjoyed, and I really want to watch football now. And maybe that, if people who have been watching it forever say it doesn't need changing, well, I think it did need changing to some degree, and well, they overdid it.
6: You've been wanting the field goal post moved to the back of the end zone. Oh, yeah. I've been wanting the ruse to change, so yes. We both got our thing.
1: What did I want? Cheaper beer.
6: Well, you want cheaper beer, but you also want the rouge to be completely gone. It's not completely gone.
1: So that is an interesting angle because, like, as bothered as I am about the 8 of 9 teams making it into the playoffs, I do understand what he's doing. Like, I get it. And I understand that he has got to make this more appealing for the television contracts. But even Naylor said that there might be an announcement coming down on that. But I guess, you know, I'm in the same boat. Like, at no point have I gone, well, that's it. I'm never going to another game. So it'll be interesting to see. And Daryl, do you think that some of these things will keep fans away, though?
7: Oh, there's going to be people who are stubborn and say, oh, I won't go to that anymore. But they've been looking for a reason to stay away anyway. I'm going to be entertained, and I think the rules that they've put in are going to make the game more entertaining. I've been so opposed to the Canadian Field Goal League for the last few years. There are more scoring plays on field goals than there are in touchdowns now, and that's wrong. It's not about that. It's like the kickers have gotten so good, so move the goalposts back. I want to see touchdowns. I want to see gambling. I want to see offense. I want to see some broken plays on defense. I want to see how these rules are going to work. I'm really curious. I wish that they would do it this year. I realize that you need more time to change the fields, but I'm looking forward to watching the next two seasons in particular.
1: I like that attitude. I really do. Cause I'm intrigued too. As mad as some of these changes have made me, I'm like, well, you know what?
6: 2027 is going to be it's a new CFL. So much changing.
1: And it might work, you know? Like,
6: it might.
1: Maybe it does increase revenue. Maybe it does.
6: I hope it does.
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18: I'm Maria Robinson with your 980 CJME news update. A bear spray attack during a North Battleford church service Sunday morning left 25 people, including multiple children, needing medical treatment. Mounties got the call about a man who'd walked into St. Paul's Anglican Church and bear sprayed inside. Churchgoers held the suspect until RCMP arrived and he was arrested. No charges have been laid yet. There's already a direct flight from Saskatchewan to Ottawa, just not from Regina. Regina Airport Authority CEO James Bogus says the airport is continuing its push to bring that connection south, even as Saskatoon already offers the service. And as the weather warms up, Regina's Wascana Centre becomes an even more popular place to gather. Community Safety Officer Dustin Flanders says they hope to keep things safe for park visitors and staff. He says they do proactive patrols and also respond to complaints about things like noise and speeding. CJME weather, Monday partly cloudy with a 30% chance of flurries changing to rain, high 6. Tuesday sunny and high 6. That's your 980 CJME news update. I'm Maria Robinson.
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6: Check out the Blitz podcast. Britton and I last night recorded it. We dove deep into a lot of the topics surrounding the new changes to the Canadian Football League. 8 of 9 teams making the playoffs in 2027. The schedule being moved up. We talked a little CFL draft, of course, as well as Britton's desire for the Riders to have a black jersey again. But I disagree with that.
16: So with the Blitz podcast, you've mentioned pretty much everything that you said about the changes to the CFL
6: trunks on this show. But I
16: you kind of got into it.
6: And like Matt Awanek and Jeff Hamilton and other reporters have watched it and saying, Jamie's saying the quiet part out loud. And I dove into, like, you guys, like, let's think about this. Stuart Johnston was in all these meetings as an executive with Bell and TSN for years on trying to get more viewers for TSN and how get a bigger audience, which means bigger revenue. And, like, are you thinking Stuart applied for the job without being pushed to apply for the job to get stuff done that the board have got? Like, come on. Like, you got your head buried in the stand. All these changes are coming when they change the commissioner to Stuart Johnston, who is the TV executive who wants more ratings for his product to increase ad revenue for his company. Like, yeah, this all makes sense. Also, when you look at the revenues of the league, and I've said this yesterday on the show and before, the revenues have gone up. The salary cap keeps going up because revenues are going up in the Canadian Football League. So what's broken?
4: What's really broken? And how much money are, like, what's the goal for making money in the Canadian Football League? I don't know what that is.
16: But I don't
4: because
16: think...
4: it's never going to be the National Football League. It's never going to be the National Hockey League. And if you're never going to be happy with the amount of money you are making, then you're never going to be happy. And you're going to keep changing and changing and changing and changing.
16: But hold on.
4: And, evidently tradition doesn't matter, which.
16: Well, hold on.
4: I think it does.
16: Hold on. I don't think. That a league or a business has to be in the toilet or in dire straits to contemplate. No, I'm not. Hear me out. I don't think they have to be in a situation where the end is just around the corner. And if we don't make any changes, it's going to be over. I think you can still make changes to a viable product, and it happens, right? You see other leagues tweaking with their product. This seems extreme because we haven't seen this type of change in the CFL. Here's one more thing. I don't like the 8 of 9 teams, even though I understand what's happening here and I get it. I don't like the fact that 88% of the teams that are in the CFL are going to be in the playoffs in 2027. That bothers me. I'm still haven't been able to sort of work my way through that. But one other thing that I'd like to say about Stuart Johnston, and it's not me defending him. It needs to be said out loud because I see all the texts that come in when we have these conversations and people are mad about certain things. And, you know, maybe you're upset about the rouge. Maybe you're upset about the goalposts being moved, the shortening field, whatever it is, the latest playoff format confuses you and bothers you. Stuart Johnston is a fan of this game. And when we've talked to him, he knows this game and has been following this game for years. So I don't think he's doing this without that in mind. Is that fair to say?
4: Well, no, this isn't Stuart Johnston's CFL that he's making these changes. These are all changes they've been talking about at the board level for years. Stuart in the room as the TSN executive, and nothing was being done. There was no change. The revenue was kind of flat a little bit, especially after COVID, where they're like, oh my goodness, what are we going to do? But since COVID, it's been growing, but now huge changes coming in 2027. So Scott Roblin, our Green Zone Saskatoon sports reporter, he was at the Dogs breakfast. And Stuart was there. He wanted to come see it. He's heard all about it from different people. Probably Luke Wilson from last year. You just got to go to the Dog's breakfast. This thing's insane. So
16: got to give him some points for that, too, right? So, he's the commissioner. He doesn't have to come to these things.
4: Oh, he was walking into the Hornet's Nest today in Saskatchewan as the commissioner. He was. 100%. I don't know if he was able to eat breakfast with how many people wanted to talk to Stuart today. But he was in Saskatoon at the Dog's breakfast and had a little bit of time. Of course, not a bunch of time. Stuart will be on the Green Zone closer to the start of the season. That I've been promised from the Canadian Football League, but was able to chat a little bit with Scott Roblin today.
5: CFL Commissioner Stuart Johnston. Stuart's obviously a big day for the Huskies program, for university sports. I guess first impressions being here at your first Dogs breakfast.
8: I'm blown away. I wanted to come out because I heard what a celebration this was of football and, of course, of an incredible program with the Huskies. I heard about this thing called the Dogs breakfast, little bits and pieces. Most people wouldn't tell me the full story. I'm glad I got here because what a vibe. What a celebration is the right word. It's just a celebration of all things that are great in this province and all things that are football.
5: I'm sure a lot of your conversations over the last couple of days have revolved around the news that came out this week in terms of the scheduling, the playoff formats. I guess just what have the past couple of days been like for yourself and the team?
8: Well, it started with our draft, the Canadian draft on Tuesday. What a moment that is, welcoming a new crop of players into our league. And then, of course, yes, we did have the announcement first off of the season change. We want to plant a flag on Victoria Day and say that is the unofficial start of summer and the official start of the CFL season. Make that a tradition. Make all long weekends throughout the summer a tradition around the CFL, around our great game. We can't wait to build events off of those. So looking forward to that. And of course, yes, announced a new playoff format where we're going to have an even longer battle to get into the greatest championship in Canada, the Grey Cup, and teams battling it out in an interesting format. We think it's going to resonate well.
5: What kind of information do you have that has the ability to say May long weekend. Obviously, you know, here in Saskatoon, a lot of people go out to the cabin that weekend. That, you know, it's going to be able to translate into the attendance numbers that you guys are hoping for to launch on that long weekend.
8: Well, look, a lot of people would say, hey, long weekends, they're a weakness, right? Because people do go away. They go find a place to go, whether it's to a cabin, cottage, just away. But guess what they do when they're there? They watch. And we want them to if they're not going to be at a venue, then be there in front of a TV and soak it in. So we want to turn what could be perceived as a negative into a positive. Just embrace it. Make an event out of it. And if you think about Victoria Day and the start of summer, you think about Canada Day, and obviously we already have Labor Day and Thanksgiving. Throw in August long weekend and maybe even Quebec, the Saint-Jean-Baptiste Day. These are just places we can celebrate and have those resonate with fans as real CFL traditions. We're starting here, and we'll see where it can go.
5: It's been a wide variety of opinion in terms of 8 of 9 teams making the playoffs. A lot of, you know, players on social media saying, some saying it's great, some don't like the idea, I guess. What do you say to the idea that it might devalue the regular season in terms of 8 of 9 teams making the playoffs? And is there any concern about teams resting players if they already have their spot locked up at the end of the season?
8: Look, we won't know until we get there, but we actually believe it's going to make the interest in the CFL season even greater down the stretch. Right now, you know, we've got times where month of October is a little light when someone isn't and knows they're not going to make the playoffs. There isn't a lot of interest. Now we're going to have the importance of seeding will be so incredibly high, and getting into those first two spots in the division, East and West, will be rewarded. So I actually believe, and we believe, that the battle down the stretch will intensify, not the other way around.
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20: 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An average team with high expectations. You're going to be disappointed.
4: The Edmonton Oilers. You know what I think? Their dreams are over. He needs to do, and this is Connor McDavid or Sean from Pilot Butte who requested that. No, I actually think that a big part of this team's lack of sort of connection or culture or whatever is wrong with it, because it doesn't. They don't look like a good cohesive unit, right? You watch the Habs. There's teams out there where you can just see that they're like the Florida Panthers. They're a group. McDavid is a great player. I think he's lost.
6: He's taking heat for that, by the way. He's taking heat for that.
4: I don't think he should. I think he said what he needed to say, because it was an average team this year. But here's, and honestly, I believe this to my core, that he's got to find a way of enjoying the game again. Like, not just enjoying scoring or making a big play, but enjoying the game. And when you meet people like him that are like hyper focused, that are that really intense individuals, whether it's in a workplace or on the ice on a hockey team, they can bring a room down, right? They can suck the energy out of a room. And I think that is that's a bit of it. You know, we can sit here and have conversations about Bouchard and trading Nurse and firing Stan Bowman and bringing in Bruce Cassidy.
6: Are you saying it's Connor McDavid's fault?
4: No, I'm saying that I think he needs to start there. Like, if I was somebody in his camp, I would say, hey, listen, I'm coming to pick you up. We got a plane ticket. We're going to Costa Rica for a month. And you're not doing anything. You're not doing anything about hockey. You're going to relax for a month and clear your head.
6: Good luck trying to convince him to get on that plane for a month.
4: I think that's,
6: there's one thing, dude. He wants to win a cup. And that's why I say this. It's the most important summer of this entire franchise.
4: Steve, the Oilers should go bowling.
6: 1-877-332-8255. How important is this summer in Edmonton? I think it's the biggest summer since the Gretzky trade to convince Connor McDavid to hold on. We got you, bud.
4: I think you're right.
6: We're going to build this team even better than it was. What do you think? Let's get to the fan line right now, and let's start with Ross on the road. Ross, what are you thinking about the Edmonton Oilers?
21: I was talking to your gentleman there, and you guys will probably call me a dinosaur, but I don't think the Oilers are tough enough. I think that McDavid gets beat pillar to post every game. Nobody does a thing. Same thing with Draisaitl. they're just not tough enough. And I know I sound like a dinosaur from the '70s. And
2: no, you're not wrong, Ross.
4: I don't think they're big enough.
2: I think it's a size meat thing.
21: You go back every championship team in the last 30, 40 years, and the one constant is they were not a soft team.
2: They had some dogs.
21: Yeah, and Bowman should know better, because there was nobody better as a GM of bringing in some meat eaters than his father. You look at the Montreal Canadiens, oh, LaFleur can skate, Lemaire can skate, Savard was a GM. No, they were, but they also had some guys that would put your head right through the glass if you looked at LaFleur sideways. I can't even watch how other teams chase McDavid around. Yeah. Nobody will lift a finger to even get in their grill. And it just I drives me nuts. If I was McDavid, I would go.
2: Should watch the games with my wife, Ross.
4: Are they in the same boat?
2: Oh, she loses her mind. Last night, she was going crazy. They every chance he touched the puck, two guys would just like jump on him, right?
21: No, and I don't know. Yeah, so that's my opinion. I think they got to get tougher. I see they picked up that 6'4" guy from St. Albert. I think you pronounce his name
2: Doc.
21: So I don't know if he's kind of a rough and tumble guy, but he's got the size. But I would be going out, and I don't care where I was looking, I would bring in 2 to 3 guys, and if you look at McDavid sideways, and I don't care what the league says, you're going to pay the price, and that's how I would coach him.
4: And that's where Corey Perry would come into the equation, right?
2: Evander Kane.
4: Evander Kane, those, and they made it to Cup Finals with those guys in the lineup.
2: Broberg,
4: but
2: who they let go on waivers.
4: Well, there's news out of St. Louis that Dylan Holloway has signed a 5-year extension, and so that Broberg Holloway restricted free agent offer sheets that a couple of summers ago,
2: the Oilers put themselves in a pickle financially, and it's costing them big time.
4: Yeah. The biggest summer in Oiler history. What do you think? 1-877-332-8255. Mark in Regina, what are you thinking when it comes to the Oilers?
3: Listen to Locker there when he was saying how McDavid is just so super serious, so hyper-focused. You look at somebody like Ovechkin, who after every single goal, and he scored more goals than anybody else, it's like his first goal ever, and he's 5 years old. Yeah. Like, he absolutely loves playing hockey. And you see McDavid and Draisaitl, they've created this mood of like, no emotion, just keep going. But it's not a fun team to be on or be around.
2: That's what I was kind of getting at without trying to assess blame, Mark. Right? Like, I'm not blaming McDavid for how he's wired. I think he does need to make some sort of an adjustment on how he approaches the game. And I don't know what that is, right? Like, and the bowling thing comes up, Costa Rica, whatever it is, he's got to start having fun, and he's got to start being a little lighter or looser. Or
4: but Mark, on this leadership thing, what do you think of him calling his own team average?
3: Well, it's a fair assessment, though. Like, if you go outside, like their decor is not a strong decor, and then their secondary people are not, like, I mean, you know, your third line, fourth line, you match those up to other teams with third line, fourth line, they're not better than average. So it's a fair assessment of his team, and I think he's telling management, like, you need to get more pieces around us and do better jobs with their contracts. Like, you look at somebody like Wallman, they gave away the farm for Wallman, and he was a bag of poop last night.
4: Yeah. They gave away a first round pick for Jake Wallman.
2: Yeah. You know what else, Mark, is needs to happen, and this is sort of counterintuitive to the comments that I was making earlier about him needing to try to find some fun in the game, because I think he's just had so many L's in the last couple of years that you can see it weighing on him. The other thing I think he needs to do is, you know what? I think he needs to be part of the process in the decision making with the Oilers. Like, he needs to be in the room having conversations about what he wants and what he wants that team to look like.
4: Oh, I think he will be this summer.
2: I think he will be too. And I know that kind of goes against what I was saying, but I think he has been like a active he's been a casual observer, and they probably clear things with him, but I think he needs to step up and go, you know what? Listen, this is the kind of things that I think we need to address, whether it's coaching decisions on how the team is coached, whether or not it's players.
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1: From the National Newsroom of the Canadian Press, I'm Karen Rebo. Prime Minister Mark Carney is in Armenia this morning, meeting with world leaders during the European Political Community Summit. It's a gathering touching on strategic cooperation in politics, security, and infrastructure. And this is the first time that Canada, a non-member, has been invited to attend. On the sidelines, Carney met with European Commission President Ursula von der Leyen and Antonio Costa, the President of the European Council, where Carney reflected on the security aspects that converge with Canada and the EU.
2: We're the only non-European partner here in the Caucasus with the EU-led monitoring mission, vital to peace between Armenia and Azerbaijan. We just came from a meeting on Ukraine, where we've been close partners in supporting not just Ukraine today, but once peace comes.
1: The Prime Minister's office says the trip will focus on Ukraine's defense and drumming up more trade and investment across the continent. Today is the day executives in the federal public service are expected to begin working on site in the office 5 days a week. The Treasury Board announced the rule changes for executives' remote work in February and said all other employees who've been working 3 days in office since September of 24 will have to be in office 4 days a week as of July 6th. Two federal watchdogs are set to release a series of audits today, including probes into federal workplace accessibility and funding arrangements for First Nations.
3: Auditor General Karen Hogan is expected to reveal findings of her investigation into whether Indigenous Services Canada effectively put in place its new fiscal relationship with First Nations, brought in under former Prime Minister Justin Trudeau. Hogan also expected to reveal whether her office found several federal organizations created an accessible workplace for public servants with disabilities. Meanwhile, the Commissioner of the Environment and Sustainable Development, Jerry DeMarco, is set to release several reports, including one that looks into whether departments ensured government assets can withstand climate change, and another looks at three federal agencies and whether they put in measures to monitor and combat avian flu. Don Mitchell, the Canadian Press.
1: And a United Airlines flight landing at Newark yesterday afternoon struck a light pole on the New Jersey Turnpike. The plane, en route from Venice, Italy, was carrying about 200 passengers and crew. Officials say no one on board was hurt, but a truck driver was not as fortunate. Here's ABC's Hannah Batta.
4: It was just after 2 o'clock. The driver of this bakery truck singing while driving down the New Jersey Turnpike when something catches his eye at the passenger window. A United flight about to land at nearby Newark Airport was coming in low and hit a light pole. The pole then crashing into his truck. He was injured from the shattered glass, but is okay. The plane was also damaged before taxiing to the gate.
1: This is the Canadian Press. In sports, a tough loss for the Toronto Raptors and their fans. Jarrett Allen had 22 points and 19 rebounds to lead the Cleveland Cavaliers past the Toronto Raptors 114-102 to take the deciding Game 7 of their first-round series. Raptors guard RJ Barrett of Mississauga, Ontario, was proud of a lot.
5: How hard we play. Also, how hard we play, one, with having a lot of guys that literally had no playoff experience at all. Being down one starter, being down two starters.
1: Cleveland advances now to play the Detroit Pistons. In the NHL playoffs, Alex Newhook's goal midway through the third snapped a tie and lifted the Montreal Canadiens to a 2-1 victory in Game 7 of their first-round NHL playoff series against the Tampa Bay Lightning. The only Canadian team left in the playoffs, the Habs advanced to round 2 to face the Buffalo Sabres starting Wednesday. From the Canadian Press, I'm Karen Rebo.
6: I'm Maria Robinson with your 980 CJME News Update. A bear spray attack during a North Battleford church service Sunday morning left 25 people, including multiple children, needing medical treatment. Mounties got the call about a man who'd walked into St. Paul's Anglican Church and bear sprayed inside. Churchgoers held the suspect until RCMP arrived and he was arrested. No charges have been laid yet. There's already a direct flight from Saskatchewan to Ottawa, just not from Regina. Regina Airport Authority CEO James Bogus says the airport is continuing its push to bring that connection south, even as Saskatoon already offers the service. And as the weather warms up, Regina's Wascana Centre becomes an even more popular place to gather. Community Safety Officer Dustin Flanders says they hope to keep things safe for park visitors and staff. He says they do proactive patrols and also respond to complaints about things like noise and speeding. CJME weather, Monday partly cloudy with a 30% chance of flurries changing to rain, high 6. Tuesday sunny and high 6. That's your 980 CJME news update. I'm Maria Robinson.
0: 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The voice of Saskatchewan. 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
7: Prime Minister Mark Carney announced yesterday that Canada is creating its first ever sovereign wealth fund. Now, there are people that have been calling for this for a long time and say this is long overdue. This will help Canada avoid boom and bust budgets. It will set up future generations in a stronger position. There are critics of this announcement who say this is not the time. Healthcare costs are rising. Affordability is a concern. We have a projected deficit. We've got a big debt. So there is a number of people that say, no, this isn't the best time for it. This is where we like to bring in someone like my next guest who can help. Number one, he understands the Norway model, who say, this is not the time. Healthcare costs are rising. Affordability is a concern. We have a projected deficit. We've got a big debt. So there is a number of people that say, no, this isn't the best time for it. This is where we like to bring in someone like my next guest who can help. Number one, he understands the Norway model. And Norway, by the way, is

0: Greg Pelzer is a professor at the University of Saskatchewan, professor in the School of Environment and Sustainability, and he has been supporting the notion of Canada having a sovereign wealth fund for a long time, long before this announcement yesterday Prime Minister Mark Carney made. And I'm happy to bring Professor Greg Pelzer onto the program. Professor, thanks for taking the call.
1: Howdy. No, it's great to be here.
0: I appreciate having you. So what is your connect? Like, you have lots of knowledge and experience in what Norway has done. You were over there for a period of time?
1: Yeah, so I've been working with across the circumpolar north and all eight Arctic countries now for about 35 years, and quite a bit over the last 20 years in Norway, and especially northern Norway. And one of the things I had the opportunity about 10 years ago is actually do some research around their sovereign wealth fund. And I had the opportunity to actually sit down with the folks in Oslo who actually manage the Norwegian sovereign wealth fund. And it's something I followed ever since. There's, of course, people are fully aware of the Alberta Heritage Trust Fund and how that's gone. And it's not really the model we want to follow in the future. But another fund that is kind of similar to the Norwegian one is the Alaska Permanent Fund. It's not quite the same as the Norwegian one, but they have a lot of critical commonalities that are different from Alberta's that I think is really important for lessons for Canada going forward.
0: So let's just talk for a second, Greg, about the Norway model. What is the reality of it? When was it started? What is the balance today? And how have they been able to achieve that?
1: Right. So there was some very wise people back in the 1980s when they found offshore oil. And something that's really important to understand about Norway. Norway was one of the poorer countries. In fact, it's when you look at its GDP, it was about a third less than countries, other Nordic countries like Denmark and Sweden. And now, of course, per capita, they're the richest of the countries. But they made a very wise decision, and it was a bit of a controversial decision at the time to create what they call the pension fund, the Norwegian Sovereign Wealth Fund. Because everybody, the pressures, political pressures and politicians, of course, we need schools, we need hospitals, we need roads. This is where we should be putting the funding. But they bit the bullet and said, nope, we're going to put all this new wealth that's going to come from the oil fields, the North Sea oil fields, and put that into a permanent fund that won't be touched. So they only take 3% of the real return on the fund, the value of the fund for their budget, and they just grown it and they don't touch it. And so that's been growing since 1990, all their oil revenues going into this fund. And now they're in a position, 2.2 trillion, as you mentioned before, in US dollars, which is about 3 trillion Canadian dollars. And now they're able to fund 20 to 25% of the entire government budget. And so it'd be the equivalent of our, in Canada, all the provincial budgets and all the federal budgets combined. If you combine all those, that government spending, 20 to 25% is covered by their sovereign wealth fund. This has been really, really important. Another big important feature of the fund is that there are strict rules. So this 3% rule, they don't go above it, so they can't raid the fund, which we've seen happen in Alberta. And they deliberately, they use the expression like the Great China Wall, putting up a China wall between the politicians and the managers of the fund so that there is no political interference in the management of the fund, and the fund can be run properly in a very business-like way. And that's been really important to the success of the Norwegian model.
0: Professor Greg Pelzer is my guest, University of Saskatchewan. So if we look at, and we don't have a lot of details yet, Greg, but the sovereign wealth fund being proposed by the Canadian government, does it look as if it's going to be structured similar to what Norway does? It appears like maybe there's going to be some nuanced difference.
1: There is. And so what we don't know,

0: we have the announcement, which is great. And so, as you know, I'm a very strong supporter of it for a whole variety of reasons, which we can get into. But what it looks like, there's going to be some initial capitalization of it. $25 billion was the announcement by the federal government. But there's going to be an opportunity, it looks like, just like when I remember, you and I will remember back in the 70s and that, when you could get, Canada savings bonds where you could invest in your country. And this is going to be, I think, a very similar model where Canadians can participate in our own sovereign wealth fund and capitalize it. And I think this is really going to be important that we have our own source capitalization in the country. We see what's happening globally, the tariffs with Trump, this rising protectionism, especially from the United States. And countries are going to be getting foreign investment is going to be a little more difficult now than it was certainly 10, 15 years ago, largely because of the changes in the United States. So this idea of looking at Canadian citizens, the private sector and others being able to capitalize the fund from within, I think is a very, very important strategy.
1: So you have been a supporter of the notion of a sovereign wealth fund for a long time, long before yesterday's announcement. What do you see as the pros of this? And I'm going to ask you to also look inside and tell us what you think the cons could be.
0: Sure. So on the pro side, one of the things, and I would make a similar argument in Saskatchewan, because I remember when Brad Wall was the premier and we had the McKinnon report about a decade ago looking at whether Saskatchewan should establish one. And Canada as a whole, because we are so heavily resource-based, and especially provinces like Saskatchewan, ought to establish sovereign wealth funds and do it as soon as possible. One of the big reasons is this. Oil prices, as we watched, unfortunately, at the gas pump, have spiked, and they go up. And same with other commodities, whether it's copper, iron, other critical minerals. They go up, they go down. And these kind of resource commodities ride a roller coaster. And what we see in government spending, when it's lucrative and we get a lot of resource rents, spending goes up. When the commodity prices bottom out, then we're closing schools and hospitals. If instead of using those monies in our general revenues and follow this roller coaster, we put that instead in a sovereign wealth fund and don't touch it and just take off a percentage of the return on the investment like the Norwegians do, you have much greater predictability in your budgeting. You don't ride these huge up and downs in these waves. You have much more predictability, much more even budgeting. And the other thing that's really important, and true confessions, I lean to a little more on the fiscally conservative side of public finance, is that it puts fiscal discipline on governments. Because when money comes in, sometimes governments can spend like drunken sailors, and then all of a sudden we're in austerity mode. And this way here, it puts fiscal discipline on government spending, which is good for stability. It creates a greater stability for in the investment of all types, especially for major research projects. Mm-hmm. So I this is a huge thing. The other piece I see in the narrative that's kind of spun out, and you alluded to this, is this the right time because of spending? And I think, and they talk about, are we a surplus, a deficit, when to do this? Well, I kind of think of sovereign wealth funds kind of like how you think about your RRSP. You don't, and some people will argue, well, once we get the deficit down, the debt paid off, let's start a sovereign wealth fund then. But it's kind of like saying we have a mortgage on our house and we have car payments, student loan payments. Once we pay all that off and we're 55 or 60, then we'll start saving for retirement. Nobody does that. That's fiscal insanity. You've got to do both. You've got to be paying down your debts for the investments in your house and so on. And at the same time, you're always putting a little bit away into your RSP so that you have your own family sovereign wealth fund in terms of your RSP and pension. Mm-hmm. And That's the way we need to be thinking about sovereign wealth funds in this country.
1: Professor Greg Pelzer is who we just talked to. He's with the University of Saskatchewan. He's a professor in the School of Environment and Sustainability. He spent a lot of time in Norway understanding their sovereign wealth fund and how it works. Talks about some of the pitfalls that have not worked in other cases. Alberta's model is one that many say is a cautionary tale of what not to do. Many have accused Alberta of using theirs more like an ATM machine. They put money in, but then if they need something, an emergency crops up, the rainy day fund has to be accessed. That's where they go. And as a result, it hasn't grown the way that it likely could have, given the fact that they've got those revenues. Here on 650 CKOM, 980 CJME.
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1: Well, this is a major story in the province. It's been unfolding, and we've heard about it now just over a week, Saskatchewan's ag sector. And this is involving Monette Farms, one of not only the province's largest farming operations, many say the largest in North America. It has entered into the company, Monette Farms, entered into creditor protection, raising questions about debt, rapid expansion, the financial pressures facing modern farms, and all farms, I would say, but they have hundreds of thousands of acres. Like, we're talking between what they own and what they lease, we're talking close to 500,000 acres of farmland, much of that here in the province, but extends past our borders as well. When things like this happen, it doesn't just affect one farm. It can affect many in, I would say, the ecosystem of agriculture in the province. So what exactly is unfolding? This is where we can bring in our first guest. Dr. Eric Michaels is an agricultural economist at the University of Saskatchewan's Department of Agriculture. And I'm happy to have Dr. Michaels joining us to start the show. Dr. Michaels, thanks for taking the call.
16: Yeah, thanks for having me, Evan.
1: So when people are just hearing about this, I know this has certainly been a talk among the ag community members in the province, but some people, this might be newer news. What exactly is going on with Monette Farms right now?
16: Yeah, so they had a couple loans come due that they didn't have the liquidity to meet those obligations. So that kind of triggered in them a need to file this, the CCAA order, file that claim in court, and just to give them a chance to restructure. You know, so that's what happened, that the couple loans came due and they had a liquidity crunch, and here we are.
1: When we think about, I mean, it's not uncommon for businesses either succeed or fail, and we see lots fail. And I would suggest lots of farming businesses as well, but the size of this one takes it to a new level. Is that fair to say?
16: Yeah, you know, we see large farms other places in the world. Like in Brazil, there's very large farms, and in Australia, there's very large farms, in Eastern Europe, very large farms. But it's not that common of a model here in Canada.
1: Yeah. Are large corporate farms more vulnerable than the small farms with all of, you know, because what we're hearing is it's everything from input costs to interest rates. There's a number of things that are playing into this, is what we're hearing from the company as to why they've had to file for this protection. Are large corporate farms more vulnerable?
16: I think it, you know, I'll give you the standard economist answer. It depends. You know, it depends on how complex the business is. You know, if you're, you know, with a farm like Monette's that is in a number of different sectors in the ag industry, from, you know, broad acre farming to vegetables to cattle to wine, you know, you in some sense, you multiply the risks that are inherent in each of those specific sectors. So, you know, if you were just a large, you know, broad acre canola wheat pulse farm, you know, that's one set of risks that everybody's pretty familiar with. But then when you get into, you know, irrigated vegetables in Arizona, and you have different policy risks from, you know, both the Canadian federal government setting ag policy and the U.S. federal government setting ag policy, it gets a little more complex as you increase that scale.
1: We're chatting today with Dr. Eric Michaels, an agricultural economist from the University of Saskatchewan. So it's the ripple effects. I mentioned the ag ecosystem, not just in our province, but extends beyond that. If I look at the list of creditors, many are in this province, and many are small town businesses and individuals that are owed money in this. In general sense, how big could the ripple effect of this be through the supply chain if it doesn't turn things around and get them back on their feet?
16: Yeah, well, you can have a kind of a double whammy for some of these firms that may owe money from last year's crop, or maybe owed money, pardon me, from last year's crop. And then if the restructuring doesn't proceed, they may not have the revenue from, or the sale from the current crop year, right? Mm-hmm. They've been planning on, well, we're going to, move fertilizer and chemical and feed on, in a particular area, 10,000, 20,000 acres for this particular, in that small catchment area, right? For that business, or more, so you kind of lose out on both, so that could be one thing that may be worrying some of these, suppliers in regions where the finance have some land.
1: Does a situation like this change the game for other farmers, other ag producers, when they're going to the bank and looking to secure loans? Does a big high profile case like this cause hesitancy when it comes to credit applications?
16: For the lender?
1: Well, for the lender, yeah, for the banks.
16: Yeah, I think, lenders would tell you they assess each risk differently. They would maybe, at the upper echelons of the decision making of the banks, they might wonder, is this something broader that's going to affect more people, or is this just one particular borrower that got caught in a adverse financial situation? So they might tighten, just want some more documentation, maybe some more stress testing. When you go for that application, what happens if, interest rates go up and we have to reprice this loan at a higher interest rate? What's going to happen?
1: Mm-hmm.
16: So that might be what those lenders are looking at.
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17: I'm Maria Robinson with your 980 CJME news update. A bear spray attack during a North Battleford church service Sunday morning left 25 people, including multiple children, needing medical treatment. Mounties got the call about a man who'd walked into St. Paul's Anglican Church and bear sprayed inside. Churchgoers held the suspect until RCMP arrived and he was arrested. No charges have been laid yet. There's already a direct flight from Saskatchewan to Ottawa, just not from Regina. Regina Airport Authority CEO James Bogus says the airport is continuing its push to bring that connection south, even as Saskatoon already offers the service. And as the weather warms up, Regina's Wascana Center becomes an even more popular place to gather. Community Safety Officer Dustin Flanders says they hope to keep things safe for park visitors and staff. He says they do proactive patrols and also respond to complaints about things like noise and speeding. CJME weather, Monday partly cloudy with a 30% chance of flurries changing to rain, high 6. Tuesday sunny and high 6. That's your 980 CJME news update. I'm Maria Robinson.
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1: Today, I'm excited for this next conversation. We're chatting about a powerful local exhibit called Who Wears the Uniform, which shares real life stories of modern service from people right here in Saskatchewan. It was brought to life by the Royal United Services Institute, RUSI, of Regina, highlights the human side behind the uniform. I've got a couple of guests joining me in studio today. I've got Kelsey Loney joining me, the executive director and chief historian behind the project, along with Constable Ash Van Leeuwen. Ash has worn a couple of different uniforms in his career and has quite a long storied career to talk about. The exhibit, by the way, is on now until May 15th at the Legislative Building. Then it moves to the RCMP Heritage Center in June. So I'm happy to have both Kelsey and Ash joining me in studio. Welcome to the show. Good to have you both here.
27: Evan, good to be here.
28: Yeah, thanks for having us.
1: Thanks very much. So maybe I'll start with you, Kelsey. Let's talk about what inspired this project? Why do this project called Who Wears the Uniform?
28: Yeah, I mean, it started with a few inspirations, I suppose. I'm a military historian, and I spend a lot of my time digging into the past and all these black and white photographs of the First and Second World War. But I also was meeting people with very rich stories that currently wear the uniform or recently retired. Mm-hmm. And at the same time, Veterans Affairs Canada was offering a commemorative partnership program sponsoring different organizations to tell more modern stories. And so I applied for some funding, saying, I think I have some pretty interesting people who could share stories of what it looks like to wear the uniform today. And we were successful in that grant. And so that was what kind of sparked the whole journey.
1: There are so many stories. I mean, when you think about the question, who wears the uniform? The answer is thousands, hundreds of thousands, millions of people through history. And each one has a different story. And one of those types of people is joining us here. As I mentioned, Constable Ash Van Leeuwen is here. You've worn a couple of different uniforms. Can you give us kind of the brief overview of your emergency service / military career?
0: I can, but I'm going to start with Holland. That's where my family actually immigrated from. My father's actually celebrated 55 years of being a Canadian just this week.
1: Awesome.
0: So my grandfather decided to come to Canada because of Canadian soldiers defending his country for homes they've never been to, for people they didn't know, for families they never may return to. So that was a Canadian spirit my grandfather saw in Holland. He never wanted another Van Leeuwen to fight in combat like he had to. So they immigrated here hoping another Van Leeuwen never have to be in war. So following up, I wear two uniforms, like you said. I'm a combat veteran from the GWAT era. I fought Operation Enduring Freedom, was severely wounded, had to learn how to walk again.
1: Wow.
0: I went from a wheelchair to airborne school in about a year. And then I completed two more missions to Afghanistan under ISAF. I then transferred to my skills because I wanted to fight for my country within its borders here in Canada. So I'm a member of the RCMP. I'm a decorated police officer. And now I'm on the Executive Protection Unit. I'm a plank holder, one of the original members. Does close protection in the province of Saskatchewan.
1: Gosh. Thank you for your service, first and foremost. I mean, that is quite a career. And you, I feel like you're a young guy yet. You've got lots ahead of you yet. The transition from military to policing, I can tell you from my time with the Regina Police Service, we had a lot of former military personnel that become police officers. Is that a natural fit? Because there's some differences between the two.
0: I think the differences are, you know, pretty black and white. I do think that having the career in the military, and especially having a combat background, has allowed me to operate in some of the harder situations that are afforded to police officers. I know I've been through some challenging calls throughout the year, one which I was decorated for. So I relied heavily on my military skill to get me through those tougher calls. In the same token, I'm in protection agency of the RCMP because of my military background.
1: Mm-hmm.
0: So they do blend nicely. I do like the fact that I was able to serve abroad for people that I may not have a chance to see how it impacted them years later.
1: Mm-hmm.
0: But now I'm serving in communities across Canada where I see what I'm doing has an impact.
1: That makes good sense. Constable Ash Van Leeuwen is one of two guests in studio. Kelsey Loney is also here. As I mentioned, Kelsey, the executive director and chief historian with the Royal United Services Institute, they have put together this exhibit, Who Wears the Uniform? So when you talk about these oral stories, and I mean, we've got a great living example right in front of us, how important is that to this exhibit, Kelsey?
28: Yeah, it's incredibly important. I think the whole basis behind the project was to hear the stories of modern veterans in their own words.
1: Mm.
28: I didn't want to tell their stories for them. I wanted them to be able to tell their own stories. And so when I sat down with 10 different men and women who serve or have served, I approached them saying, I think you have a story that I'd like to hear. It's a unique and diverse perspective. And most of them said, oh, I don't think I've got anything interesting to say. And I said, well, let's just sit down and find out.
1: Mm.
28: And that led to all of these interviews, which are now on our website as well. You can listen to the full length interview with each person. And then I took pieces of those stories and pulled quotes from their stories to bring the exhibit to life. And so there's the exhibit piece, there's the online listen to their stories piece, and then each of them provided an artifact as well. Or I mean, sometimes they didn't want to call it an artifact since they're not
1: yeah.
28: old enough to be an artifact, but to kind of bring that person to life.
1: Sure. How did you go about choosing the people that were going to be part of this?
28: I wanted a variety of stories, and so I drew from mostly people I already knew who I knew had these different stories. And then often if I reached out to somebody and they were not interested, they had four or five other people that they could recommend instead. And I had a few touch points that I wanted to include, a variety of backgrounds and cultures and religions and genders, to make sure that I was hitting like the full gamut of what it looks like for a regular person in the military.
1: Ash, when you were approached about this, what was your initial thought?
0: I like the idea that I'm familiar with people who have a legacy of service. Like I have touch points to the Greatest Generation who fought in, you know, World War II. And then we often forget about Korea. But I wanted to get a message out there to some of the new Canadians. We have people who are coming to Canada right here, right now, who don't know about our glorious history. And we lose the identity of what it is that we fought for. Mm-hmm. I think famously it was said by Reagan, saying we're only one generation away from losing our freedoms. So we need to make sure that we uphold the legacy. And I Kelsey and I have talked about it. I think we're coining the idea of making memories into history.
1: Mm, I like that. You know, when I hear Kelsey say that she approached many of these, I'm going to say heroes, that's my word, because that's what I believe you all are, whether you've served military, where you've served emergency services. Again, this project is called Who Wears the Uniform, and it's telling those stories. But I'm not surprised to hear that you had a number of people who said, I don't know if I've got anything really to tell. The military personnel that I know, both retired and active, some of them were former coworkers of mine at the police service. Even if you step aside from talking about specifics, because I understand specifics of deployment, that's a whole nother thing. But there is this real kind of humble, I'm just happy to serve my country. That I feel like that comes, Ash, with people who serve, especially over a long period of time and do a number of high risk deployments.
0: I think that's true, but it's also very Canadian too. I mean, that's the Canadian culture to be humble and, you know, take the win and move on. But again, to all the people who have worn the uniform, you're probably doing something that, if you were to look at it from a comic book or a Hollywood perspective, people have to pay money to do what we do for a living. And then you're trying to have a net positive outcome after having that event. So to have these stories told to the public, I guess it helps the operator, the performer, the guy or gal in uniform actually reflect on their service themselves. And I had to do that a lot after having the talk with Kelsey. And I've had positive feedback since this event opened up 2 weeks ago. And a lot of people will come up to me and like, I knew who and what you did, but I had no idea that you went through this.
1: Constable Ash Van Leeuwen and Kelsey Loney, who is the executive director of the Royal United Services Institute. Again, the exhibit is called Who Wears the Uniform, and you can check it out now at the Saskatchewan Legislative Buildings. 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
1: Welcome back to the show. Good to have you here. Thursday morning, Evan Bray. So much to talk about. There's so much going on right now. And this has been a story that has kind of been in the news for a couple of reasons over the last little while. A lot of what I'll call legal heat around Ticketmaster, a couple of court decisions that could change how live entertainment works, how tickets are sold in North America. There's a recent case in New York. There was actually another one here in Canada, in Ontario, that will have implications for sure. But I think generally what it does is it raises a lot of questions about competition and pricing and access and fairness to the live events market and what that looks like. As soon as we started, you know, we have our planning meetings about the stories that we want to talk about. As soon as we started talking about this one, I said, I know exactly who we should call. We've had Vivek Jairam on the show before. He's a partner and founder at Jairam Law in the United States. Vivek is a nationally recognized lawyer. He handles high stakes IP, does a lot of IP law, business disputes, negotiating deals for brands and creatives and entrepreneurs around the world. And I'm happy to say, I know he's a busy guy, but the fact that we could carve out 10 minutes for a chat always makes me happy. Vivek Jairam joining us by phone. Thank you so much for taking the call.
14: Well, thank you, Evan. It's great to be here today. Thanks for having me on the show.
1: Off air, I said to Vivek, I said, where am I getting you today? Because I know you travel a lot with work. You said, oh, no, I'm just home here in Miami. And I said, gosh, that sounds so nice. But I appreciate
14: it. So, it is. It's a beautiful place, but listen, I'm sure it's gorgeous up there in Canada.
1: Well, we're getting some spring weather now, so it's feeling a lot better, that's for sure. So, Vivek, from a legal standpoint, how significant is, let's start with the New York decision, this U.S. jury ruling against Live Nation and Ticketmaster?
14: Yeah, sure. So, yeah, like I think it's a timely discussion because, like as you kind of alluded to, we've had pretty major developments. First here in the U.S. with a big jury verdict and then the law up in Ontario. So, you know, let's take it like with the New York verdict. So basically in the New York case, what ended up happening is, you know, the jury, right? Not the government, not a regulator, not a law, but a jury found that Live Nation and Ticketmaster is liable, you know, guilty of running this sort of illegal monopoly, right? And so, you know, what does that mean? Well, so, you know, antitrust law has one basic rule, right? You can't use your size in one market to crush competition in another market. And what the jury found is that Live Nation did exactly that, right? They controlled, you know, all these things at once, and the concert promoting, the Ticketmaster ticket selling, the operation of all these venues, right? So one company kind of holding these three major kind of choke points. And then the allegation, which they, you know, they were able to prove, is that they use that control to kind of bully these venues, right? So if a venue wanted to host a Live Nation concert tour, they'd kind of say to the venue, hey, you have to use Ticketmaster for ticketing, right? If the venue tried to switch to, like, SeatGeek or AXS or something like that, Live Nation would, like, route the tours away from that venue, right? So the venue would got this message, oh, we better play ball or we lose the shows, right? And that, Evan, is really a violation of antitrust law. And, you know, and the evidence was there, right? The result were these unbelievably high prices. I know that I'm probably striking a chord with some of your listeners, because if you've tried to watch a show, you know, anywhere from Toronto to Texas, right, over the last few years, you're probably paying a heck of a lot more than you did, you know, 20 years ago, 30 years ago. So the jury saw this pattern, and they basically said, listen, you violated antitrust laws. And now, as a last point here, we're waiting to see what they're going to do. And they could, you know, they could do a whole bunch of things, but they could, you know, including, you know, breaking them up or somehow splitting into separate entities. And if any of that happens, that would definitely be the biggest entertainment industry shakeup of this last generation.
1: Well, that's interesting you say it that way, Vivek, because what I was going to ask you is, how is this a symbolic case, or is this a practical case that will likely see a change or a transition in how the industry works?
14: Great question. We will see a change. In the U.S., you're going to see a change because that court order, you know, will be an enforceable court order. So if they don't make the changes, they could be held in contempt of court. So I think we'll see some changes, but again, you know, it's kind of like, okay, we found the person guilty of this crime, but like whether it's a 6-week slap in the wrist with some community service or whether it's a longer sentence, right? That's kind of what we're waiting for. So are they going to split them up in a way, or are they going to issue some kind of remedy in a way that then allows for competition to flourish so that, you know, yeah, if I'm a venue, I can use SeatGeek and I won't be worried. I could, you know, SeatGeek maybe has lower fees or, you know, we'll charge lower. And so maybe that'll make it easier for fans and I won't have to be worried about Ticketmaster taking that show away from me.
1: Right.
14: Those kind of things might happen. And so I would tell you, let me come back on and chat with you for 5 minutes after we get that sort of ultimate ruling from the court about the remedy.
1: I think one other question that comes up for me on this is obviously a U.S. case. Will this have consequences in Canada as well?
14: Well, it's interesting. So the short answer is no, right? From a technical standpoint, that sort of, you know, order, right? All the U.S. court orders, just like our U.S. laws, right? They're as good, you know, they extend as far as the country extends, right? So, among our 50 states. But what I think there's a good segue, because what I found kind of interesting here, and it sounds like you probably did too, is 9 days later, we get the legislature in Ontario passing this law, that basically, puts a cap on the resale market, right? So, that is like, I don't think that that timing, I don't think that law would have passed in Ontario if we didn't have this result 9 days earlier in the U.S. So if you ask me, like, from a legal standpoint, is that order enforceable anywhere else in the world? The answer is no. But I think, you know, at least Canada for now, and I'm sure others will follow, are kind of responding, reacting to that jury finding. And so, you know, for the listeners out there, you know, the Ontario law, right, basically says that we're not going to have, you know, any more, we're going to have a cap on resale, right? So you can't resell the tickets for above the sort of face value. Now, that might seem like an immediate win for fans, and, you know, let's give it some credit where it's due. I mean, it probably is a little bit, but I think there's, you can also say that this is kind of like, you know, fixing one leak on a boat, you know, on a leaky boat, one hole, yeah. You know, if it's a leaky boat, because what it doesn't do is it only restricts the resale market. It does nothing about Ticketmaster's primary pricing, which is, I think if you ask your audience, I'll probably tell you, like, that's kind of where most of the gouging actually happens.
1: Vivek Jairam, he's a partner, founder at Jairam Law. And you can find him, by the way, on social media. I follow him on Instagram at Vivek Jairam. Here, 980 CJME and 650 CKOM.
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1: From the National Newsroom of the Canadian Press, I'm Karen Rebo. Prime Minister Mark Carney has addressed the European Political Community Summit in Armenia this morning, saying countries must take on the world as it is and not through the lens of nostalgia. Canada is the first non-European country to attend. Carney told the gathering, Canada is at the summit because of the immense potential for partnerships with Europe.
2: It's my strong personal view that as the international order will be rebuilt, but it will be rebuilt out of Europe. And so I'm very appreciative of the symbolism of this invitation. Thank you.
1: The summit touches on strategic cooperation in politics, security, and infrastructure. Carney has announced his government will contribute $270 million to help Ukraine secure critical military capabilities in its defense against Russia's full-scale invasion. Ukrainian President Volodymyr Zelensky earlier said he was pleased Canada was taking part in these meetings.
3: Absolutely. I'm glad Mark Carney is with us, and it's time to turn our shared values with Canada into more joint opportunities for Canada and Europe.
1: Carney set to meet today with Zelensky, as well as the prime ministers of Italy and Spain. The U.S. said Monday it's ready to guide commercial ships through the Strait of Hormuz in a new effort to end the blockade wreaking havoc on the global economy. Today is the day the federal government executives are expected to start working in the office 5 days a week.
4: Treasury Board announced the change to remote work rules back in February. It said all other federal public service employees under its purview will have to be in the office 4 days a week as of July 6th. Most public servants were told to work remotely at the start of the COVID-19 pandemic in March 2020. Federal unions have been fighting the back-to-office directives. Jason White, The Canadian Press.
1: The Ontario Court of Appeal will hear Peter Nygaard's appeal of his 4 sexual assault convictions and 11-year prison sentence today. The 84-year-old former fashion mogul was convicted in 2023 after multiple women came forward with allegations dating from the 1980s until the mid-2000s. A group of Alberta separatists gathering signatures to trigger a referendum on pulling the province out of Confederation is set to hand in its petition sheets today. And it's a Star Wars holiday, kind of. May the 4th is considered a pseudo holiday for fans because of its punny resemblance to the movie series' iconic line, "May the Force be with you." Fans at the recent Calgary Expo were happy to share their love of the franchise. Kel Sporing says her family passed down their interest to her.
5: My father is an incredible Star Wars guy. He took my mother to the opening of A New Hope, the very first Star Wars, as their first date. And Mom somehow still married him.
1: This is the Canadian Press. In sports, a tough loss for the Toronto Raptors and their fans. Jarrett Allen had 22 points and 19 rebounds to lead the Cleveland Cavaliers past the Toronto Raptors 114-102 to take the deciding Game 7 of their first-round series. Raptors guard R.J. Barrett of Mississauga, Ontario, was proud of a lot.
6: How hard we play, also how hard we play one with having a lot of guys that literally had no playoff experience at all, being down one starter, being down two starters.
1: Cleveland advances now to play the Detroit Pistons. In the NHL playoffs, Alex Newhook's goal midway through the third snapped a tie and lifted the Montreal Canadiens to a 2-1 victory in Game 7 of their first-round NHL playoff series against the Tampa Bay Lightning. The only Canadian team left in the playoffs, the Habs advanced to Round 2 to face the Buffalo Sabres starting Wednesday. From the Canadian Press, I'm Karen Rebo.
7: I'm Maria Robinson with your 980 CJME News Update. A bear spray attack during a North Battleford church service Sunday morning left 25 people, including multiple children, needing medical treatment. Mounties got the call about a man who'd walked into St. Paul's Anglican Church and bear sprayed inside. Churchgoers held the suspect until RCMP arrived and he was arrested. No charges have been laid yet. There's already a direct flight from Saskatchewan to Ottawa, just not from Regina. Regina Airport Authority CEO James Bogus says the airport is continuing its push to bring that connection south, even as Saskatoon already offers the service. And as the weather warms up, Regina's Wascana Centre becomes an even more popular place to gather. Community Safety Officer Dustin Flanders says they hope to keep things safe for park visitors and staff. He says they do proactive patrols and also respond to complaints about things like noise and speeding. CJME weather, Monday partly cloudy with a 30% chance of flurries changing to rain, high 6. Tuesday sunny and high 6. That's your 980 CJME news update. I'm Maria Robinson.
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4: For Crooked Water Hard Iced Tea from the makers of Alibi Vodka.
5: Welcome back to the show. I'll send a hug out this morning to the farmers, some of which in the province, certainly in the southwest, southeast parts of the province, are already in the field doing some spring seeding. Parts of the province are quite a ways away from that yet. Could be a better part of 2 weeks. As long as it's warm weather and a little bit of wind, 2 weeks might get some places in the field. But that southwest part of the province, my heart goes out to just chatting with a farmer down there yesterday, who said, you know, the top moisture is not bad, but there is not a lot of good, what he referred to as that subsoil moisture, just because they have been so dry for so long. And so, you know, yeah, okay, good. We're in the field getting the crops in the southwest, but they're going to need a couple of very well-placed and well-timed rains to have, I hope, have a better crop this year as well. My heart goes out to the farmers down in that southwest part of the province that continue to struggle with conditions that make it very tough to have a profitable crop. And, you know, when commodity prices are what they are and input prices are what they are, there's not a lot of wiggle room there to begin with. 1-877-332-8255. Back to the phone lines. Bugs and Hugs continues. I'm going to go to Dusty in Langham. Hi, Dusty.
6: Hey, good day, young fella.
5: What do you got for me today?
6: Well, I got a bit of a bug. The other day you had Lori Lee Davis on the radio and they were talking, you guys were talking about these harm reduction centers.
5: Yeah.
6: And she said that there's drug dealers standing outside waiting to sell drugs to the people inside so they can use them.
5: Okay. I don't remember her saying that, but I do know that that's a thing. That's one of the challenges that we have with these harm reduction sites, because the people going in have to get their drugs somewhere. And of course, you can't go to a store. So they're buying them from dealers and they okay. tend to hang around there.
6: Okay. Now, if the police know, well, maybe she didn't say it, but that was discussed, like you said. Now, if the police know they're there, they're selling illegal drugs, why are they there?
5: Well, I think the police are very aware of it, Dusty. And certainly I remember talking with Troy Cooper, who was, of course, predecessor to Cam McBride in Saskatoon, about the work they were doing around peri harm reduction, trying to eliminate those drug traffickers that were hanging around in the area. But, you know, it's not always easy to capture it. And number one, it doesn't happen in broad daylight. Usually it's in back alleys. So you got to set a surveillance team up, which they do. But the other thing is, you know, you see someone walking down the street. If you know they're a drug dealer and they have a warrant, great, you can make an arrest and do a search. But if you suspect they're a drug dealer, but you don't have a warrant, there's no reason you can't just stop them and pat them down for drugs. So they do work on it, Dusty, but it's tricky.
6: I understand that, but things, you got to start somewhere.
5: Yep.
6: And it seems to me there's a lot of people, a lot of politicians that don't want to make the hard decisions.
5: Mm. We shouldn't have to apologize for enforcing those laws, that's for sure.
6: Yeah, anyway, that's the way I feel yep. about it. It has to start somewhere, and some hard decisions have to be made.
5: I appreciate your comments this morning, Dusty. Thanks so much for calling in. Bugs and Hugs, 1-877-332-8255. Let's go to Matt down in Estevan. Matt, thanks for calling in. Bugs and Hugs is open. What have you got for me?
7: I'm not really sure to describe it as a bug. I don't know exactly how you'd describe it other than just extreme frustration going on with the Liberals essentially shutting down committee and shutting camera out of committee. We pay taxes. We all pay taxes, and I don't care what side of the house that you lean on. We should be having a transparent and accountable government. That the only thing that should be basically held in secrecy is anything to do with like military operations. Anything else, if we're paying taxes on it, it should be out in the public and we should be able to see what's going on. And anybody that, and right in this certain situation is Liberals, that any Liberal that is supporting what they're doing, just waiting if the tables turn, are they going to be happy that the Conservatives are doing this? Because I won't. I, yeah.

0: need transparency.
1: Appreciate, appreciate the call on that, Matt. Thanks so much. I mean, one of the interesting things here is, you know, that in the history of Canada, when a government is formed with a majority government after an election, there is usually that committee balance that leans to the favor of the majority government. And so they have the ability to kind of have the say on committees, and they set the tone on some of those rules and those types of things. This one, I feel like it's maybe a bigger conversation point. And Andrew and I didn't get a chance to get to this morning when I had Andrew Scheer on the show. But the Conservatives are frustrated that there hasn't been an election that put a majority government in this case. It was as a result of floor crossings and a couple of by-elections. So the Conservatives' push was, let's leave the committees the way they are. And then after the next election, if you are elected as a majority government, which they weren't this time, then the point the Conservatives were trying to make is, then you can, you know, do what traditionally happens on the committees. The committees is an important part of what goes on in Ottawa. And anyone who's got ties to Ottawa will tell you that. A lot of important work, a lot of research, a lot of kind of the directed focus and prioritization happens through that committee work. So it is very, very important. 1-877-332-8255. Tom in Choiceland, before we go to the break, you've got a bug. What is it, my friend?
2: Well, I actually got two bugs.
1: Okay.
2: And the first one is I talked to Andrew Scheer yesterday, and he was in Ottawa, okay?
1: Okay.
2: And I told him, can you tell Mr. Polyev to, if he wants to talk about something, to ask Mr. Carney, how come the disabled people in Canada can't afford to live? Because my check's not going up with the inflation rate. Well, don't you think your check should go up with the inflation rate? Well, no, it's not. Well, I can't afford to live. I have to borrow money from my mother.
1: Yeah, I know you, Tom. You and I have chatted about this before, and I think there are many people in Canada, certainly in Saskatchewan, that are on some sort of a fixed income, whether it's on some sort of disability payment, as you're talking about, Tom. Even people that are pensioners find the challenge that the increases don't go to the income that comes into your house. But certainly when we look at cost of living and food and gas, it is definitely going up. And so that balance doesn't exist. Tom, there's lots of people that would be able to totally relate with what you're saying there. Okay, bugs and hugs only half done. We're going to keep going. Bugs and hugs till 11 o'clock this morning. Phone lines are open for you. Give me a call. Rick in Saskatoon, you're next up. When we come back, 650 CKOM, 980 CJME.
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1: Well, the federal government tabled its spring fiscal update. It shows slightly better than expected financial picture. The deficit is lower than forecasted. Revenues are stronger than expected, largely because the economy held up better than predicted. Oil prices have been higher than anticipated. The update includes some new spending, major push to train some new skilled labor workers, affordability measures in there as well, a framework for a sovereign wealth fund, and at the same time, the government is warning that the outlook is still uncertain. How could it not be? War with Iran, trade pressures, that we have come very little in terms of closing that gap and getting a deal done there as well. So overall, is this a mix of good and bad news? What is your feeling on this? Well, we're going to get there in the show, but I want to start with Jason Childs. Jason, University of Regina Professor of Economics, regular contributor and check in on this program. And I'm happy to have Professor Childs joining us this morning. Thank you so much for taking the call.
14: Thanks for having me on.
1: So let's just start. Just give me your kind of executive summary. You watched the economic update yesterday. Your thoughts?
14: I would label this damn the torpedoes full speed ahead. We're not seeing a change in direction, and we've seen this windfall from largely commodity prices and a feed through from that to personal income tax revenue and corporate income tax revenue to result in yet more spending. I find it just absolutely wild that a $66 billion deficit is being treated as some marvelous turn of good news. It's a remarkable deficit for an economy that's not technically in recession and not facing sort of those current pressures.
1: We saw the deficit was projected to be much higher. Obviously, mm-hmm. they put some of that, if we call it a windfall, call it an unexpected mm-hmm. spike in revenue. They put some of it towards that, but some of it towards mm-hmm. spending. Would you have a different assessment if all of that unexpected revenue was put towards and up against this deficit?
14: Yeah, I would be feeling a little more comfortable, and it'd be a much stronger sign of fiscal restraint, and that's just not what we're seeing. What we see is the same thing we've seen for years and years and years, and at the provincial level as well. Nobody seems to be able to stick to a budget. You know, there's this budget passed, lots of spending in it, and lots of new announcements every time the budget comes out, and then after the budget, there's all these new spending announcements made. It's hard to take a budget seriously when you know the projections for later years are going to be overridden by new spending announcements.
1: You know, I've talked about my my hatred of going into debt and these deficit budgets that are coming forward. And I've talked about it not just on the federal level, but provincially we've seen it as well. Mm-hmm. I had Minister Jim Ryder in from the province who said, look, you're going to see this across Canada. And we are varying levels of this. Are we expecting too much in this day and age with the geopolitical uncertainty that's out there? Are we expecting too much, Jason, when we want a balanced budget?
14: I don't think so. It's still possible to live within our means. I mean, we see revenue going up every year, even in the forecasts. And so it's not a revenue problem. It's a spending problem. And those are choices that we're making. And particularly in this federal budget and the update, we see ever more government involvement in the economy. And that's, in my opinion, not a necessity.
1: You know, I'm going to ask another question, and someone brought this up on the text line the other day. Often you'll hear people say, well, if I ran my household like the government runs the government, and just yesterday in the update, we heard the government say that the economy is resilient. Does that match what households experience, and is that even a fair conversation?
14: It's an important conversation to say the economy is resilient. What that means is we aren't seeing huge swaths of households lose their income, lose their employment, and you know, get obliterated by what's happening in the economy. We are seeing some. Often you'll hear economists talk about a K-shaped recovery, where you have a group of people who end up doing very, very well. In Canada, that's been generally those employed by various levels of government and some other sectors. And you have another group of people that are really struggling and not keeping up with what's going on. And we're seeing that in things like food bank use, youth unemployment, and other groups like that really struggling. So we've got this bifurcation of the economy where it's working really well for some and it's not working at all for others. And that's not, in a democratic country, that's not going to be sustainable in a meaningful way.
1: Jason Childs is my guest, University of Regina Professor of Economics. Let's talk about some of the spending. There are little nuggets in there that have achieved and received applaud from all sides of the political spectrum. I think about the what they're doing for the disability tax credit application process, streamlining that. There are things in here that I think a lot of people are applauding.
14: Well, anytime you can streamline a government program or an application or basically just make things simpler, and I would love to see us get really serious about that on taxes, it's going to be a good thing. It's going to improve efficiency. The CPP contribution cut, I'm of two minds there. They've made pretty good headway with what, you know, with the funds that they control, so it might be worthwhile giving some of that money back. Again, we've still got the longevity problem where people are living longer than they used to, and so they're drawing CPP longer, so you've got that contribution match up with entitlements problem coming up. So, go ahead.
1: Well, I was just going to say that the program to train up to 100,000 skilled trade workers, if we are building Canada, if we are looking at all of these major national infrastructure projects, I think this feels like a good investment that will have some return on the investment for the country.
14: That's the hope, and I'm a big supporter of the trades. I think they're really, really important and underplayed. And, you know, I don't think it's harmful for us to divert some of the students that are going to other forms of post-secondary education into the trades. That being said, I'm an economist. There's always got to be bad news in here somewhere.
1: That's your nature or what, Jason?
14: Yeah, it's part of the training, I think. When you look at wages in that sector, and Mikhail Scooter at Waterloo does some really good analysis on this kind of stuff, we aren't seeing those wages rising right now. So we aren't seeing an indication of a current shortage. If any of these infrastructure projects that we've been talking about for years actually come to fruition, is it going to sustain that employment and we're just going to have a rollover from one project to the next, or is it going to be an overall increase in demand? Depends on the timing and the scale of these projects, and if they actually ever come to pass. So, I don't think it's a bad idea. I'm not as excited about this as some people are.
1: Jason is University of Regina Professor of Economics. We're talking about the The spring economic update released yesterday, a number of points in there. Some of them will have a direct impact on you. We'll talk more about that here on 650 CKOM and 980 CJME.
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22: It's 5:30 this morning. Flooding makes driving a real challenge in part of East Central Saskatchewan. Dozens need medical attention after a man walks into a church and does this. And in sports, a wild, never-before-seen stat for a Canadian team in the playoffs. A few clouds, a slight chance of rain or flurries today. Windy, and the expected high 6. Right now in downtown Regina, cloudy and plus 3.
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22: Monday morning and a cooler way to start the week. That might be just what's needed across parts of central Saskatchewan today. Flooding is creating all kinds of new problems. Some roads are washed away, including in Struthers Lake Regional Park, about an hour and 40-minute drive from Saskatoon. One road there, as you just heard, that is chunk of it gone now. As we come to air this morning, we can tell you a large chunk of Highway 5 east of Saskatoon is closed from Wadena to Kenora because of water on roads, submerging roads. Number of other roads northeast of Saskatoon are closed in spots, including around Carrot River, Waka, Armley, Meath Park, Spruce Home, and St. Louis. Plus roads further south, like around Foam Lake, where part of Highway 310, just south of that community, is closed in a spot. In the Kelvington area, high waters once again washing over roads and damaging infrastructure as spring runoff moves through. Farmer Sandy Lounce says it's something she's used to seeing.
2: Well, there's a lot of flooding. It's almost becoming routine here now that these road close signs go up.
22: She says crews are often left repairing the same roads year after year as water continues to flow through them. The arm of Good Lake is dealing with widespread road washouts as runoff from the north overwhelms ditches and flows into Good Spirit Lake, shutting down highways and forcing traffic on long detours. Reeve Dave Popowich says infrastructure can't keep up.
4: Drainage ditches are flooding all over. And we've got many, many roads that are being cut and others are getting washed away.
22: Environment Canada says cooler weather is now settling in, slowing snow melt and easing pressure on waterways. Meteorologist Jason Knight says it is a noticeable shift.
6: We're looking at some cool northerly air, so we're actually looking at daytime highs in the single digits with overnight lows well below zero, well below seasonal, and it's dry.
22: You can see video of roads washed away and pictures. Flooding's left on other roads right now at CJME.com. And if your area is experiencing any flooding issues, you can let us know. Text us at 1-877-300-7275. It's a different water issue. In Leader, posting to social media, the town says there was a fuel spill in the South Saskatchewan River right near Medicine Hat. Luckily, Leader's reservoirs are full. The spill was expected to pass without any issues. What's supposed to be a peaceful, comforting place turns into something completely the opposite. In seconds, a church service switches to chaos. 980 CJME's Abby Zivering tells us about a bear spray attack at St. Paul's Anglican Church in North Battleford.
23: A man walked into the church and sprayed bear spray during the service yesterday morning. Now, people inside managed to hold down the suspect until Mounties arrived and arrested him. Everyone was evacuated and 25 people, including several kids, were hurt. Now, as of right now, the man hasn't been charged. However, Mounties say early investigation shows this isn't a hate crime. But officers are continuing to talk to witnesses. In Regina, Abby Zivarink, 980 CJME.
22: CJME News Time is 5:34. Saskatchewan's already spending millions to keep some international flights alive, and Regina's airport says that support shouldn't stop now. The province, as you've been hearing, extended a $2.2 million annual backstop for Saskatoon's Minneapolis route after the full amount was paid out in most years of the original deal. Now, Regina Airport Authority CEO James Bogus says similar minimum revenue guarantees remain critical for U.S. flights out of Regina, including to Minneapolis and Denver.
24: It would be our strong encouragement to the provincial government to consider continuing on with providing a minimum revenue guarantee on these flights.
22: He says without that support, rising fuel costs and softer U.S. travel demand could put pressure on routes. Meantime, Bogus wants to see the airport bring back a direct flight from here to Ottawa. Saskatoon has it, but he says attracting that route comes with challenges. Regina has its advantages.
24: So our pitch to them is very simple. We disproportionately have a high degree of event conference business. Ottawa is unserved. We think that Ottawa is the play for Porter.
22: Still, Boga says he's optimistic Ottawa service will eventually return to Regina. It wasn't buried treasure, but construction crews just found a piece of Regina's transit history. 980 CJME's Jillian Massey has the latest on what just turned up.
25: It was rail tracks from the city streetcar system construction crews dug up from 11th Avenue. City of Regina historian Dana Turgeon says the tracks were likely paved over to save some cash when the system was dismantled about 75 years ago.
26: It's very neat to see this little time capsule that's been buried underneath the dirt for so long.
25: Streetcars ruled the roads for about 40 years until 1949. Turgeon says crews could find more grubby metal rails as construction continues. In Regina, Jillian Massey, 980 CJME.
22: And Jillian, what happened to Regina's streetcar railway?
25: It went up in smoke, literally. Turgeon says a catastrophic fire burnt down the streetcar barn in 1949, and the city had to switch to diesel buses virtually overnight.
22: Thank you, Jillian R. Jillian Massey. And studio estimates say The Devil Wears Prada 2 just topped the box office with $77 million in the U.S. and Canadian theaters as well. $156.6 million internationally to this point. The latest local news is as close as your phone. Check out CJME.com, Regina's homepage for news. CJME News Time is 5:36. CJME Market Watch in early morning trading. The loonie right now is at 73.46 cents U.S. Oil's up $3.36 to $105.30 U.S. a barrel. Last close, the TSX, it was down 73 points at 33,891. The Dow Jones was down 152 points at 49,499. CJME News Time is 5:37.
17: CJME weather. Well, here we go. Back to work, back to school with a bit of a mixture of sun and cloud today and a 30% chance of morning flurries or showers yet. Nothing out my window in downtown Regina at this moment, but it's also going to turn windy, gusting to 60 near noon, a high of 6 degrees. So it was a beautiful weekend, but yeah, a little windy at times too, wasn't it? Overnight, not so bad tonight. A few clouds, low minus 3, less wind. Tomorrow, mostly sunny and 6 degrees. Sunny and near 12 on Wednesday and Thursday. And in the long range, it looks much warmer than that by the weekend. So right around the province right now, it's 1 degree in both Saskatoon and Swift Current. Weyburn and Estevan are both 2 in Yorkton at 1 degree. Moose Jaw, partly cloudy and 4. Regina, partly cloudy. Northwest wind at 30. It's now 3 degrees. And time for CJME Sports. Here's Kevin.
22: The Prince Albert Raiders are off to the WHL Final. They finished off Medicine Hat 7-6 last night to win the series 4-2 and will now play the team which had the most points during the regular season, the Everett Silvertips, to see who wins the league and who goes to the Memorial Cup. The only Canadian team left in the Stanley Cup playoffs advances. The Green Zone's Jamie Nine Locker tell us Montreal wins Game 7 over Tampa 2-1.
0: Well, by the hair of their chinny-chin-chin, the Montreal Canadiens are going into round two. Only 9 shots, but Jakub Dobish was simply outstanding.
5: So you can win a game 7 with only 9 shots and not getting a shot on net for 26 minutes and missing an entire period.
0: No shots in the second period.
5: That's the first time that's ever happened to the Montreal Canadiens in the playoffs.
0: I said the winner of this series I thought would represent the East in the Stanley Cup.
5: The Stanley Cup final is happening right now. It's the Colorado Avalanche and the Minnesota Wild. That's the Stanley Cup final.
22: Yeah, and round two is already underway. The Avs and Wild played last night with Colorado winning 9-6. The Raptors just got eliminated from the NBA playoffs in game number 7. Losing 114-102 to Cleveland. And the Blue Jays lost to the Twins 4-3 yesterday, splitting that 4-game series in Minnesota. Toronto opens a new 3-game series against Tampa tonight. Today on the Green Zone, our NHL insider Drew Remenda recaps the elimination games from the playoffs. Catch the Green Zone from 2 to 6 this afternoon on 980 CJME. I'm Kevin Martell.
17: Thank you, Kevin. Now Sarah Mills in the Mills Minute.
7: The snow is largely gone in most parts of the province. A spring feeling is well and truly underway. Might take a little longer to feel that way in the north, but it does mean that kid activities like flag football, soccer, little leagues are getting underway, most of them driven in large part by volunteers. The parents willing to step up and coach a team, the grandparent who agreed to rake the diamond after practice, the mum who kneels to trim 20 flags around little waists. None of it happens without them. Same with winter, of course, and the neighbours manning the warm-up shack at the outdoor rink. Volunteers are at the heart of it all. And we're lucky in Saskatchewan to have so many of these helpers in communities right across the province. I did my fair share of soccer coaching. Flag football, not my forte, so I will be on the sidelines. And I do now know when to cheer. So thank you to all those stepping up to make a difference in our kids' lives. I'm Sarah Mills.
17: CJME weather. Yeah, there's going to be a lot of football practices this week. And weather could be just a tad soggy this morning. I'm suggesting a small chance, 30% chance of a shower, even a snow flurry mixed together. Yeah, this morning. The wind, it's going to pick up. Already it's starting to a little right now. May gust as high as 60 towards the noon hour. The high 6 degrees. And it should be a mix of sun and cloud for the afternoon. Overnight, only a few clouds, low minus 3. And then tomorrow, mostly sunny and 6 degrees. Now 4 in Moose Jaw, Regina. Wind out of the northwest at 30. It's partly cloudy and 3 degrees.
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0: the Star Wars scene. Check the calendar. It could only mean one thing. It's May the 4th. Star Wars Day! Just a fun play on the date and month, of course, of May for Star Wars geeks. This is the day you learn who in your office is such a sci-fi geek, like Murray Wood. He's probably going to walk in here at any moment dressed as Obi-Wan Kenobi. In fact, here he is now.
1: The Force will be with you, always.
0: Yes, thank you, Murray. Happy May the 4th, everyone!
2: Obi-Wan never told you what happened to your father.
3: He told me enough! He told me you killed him!
2: No. I am your father.
0: Hopefully, your day isn't as dramatic as that. But yes, May the 4th, Star Wars, The New Hope, the very first one, premiered all the way back in 1977. Oh, and tomorrow is Cinco de Mayo Day. That's when we'll find out how many of you actually own sombreros. But I hope you had a great weekend. I know it was a beautiful weekend, perhaps a little too windy at times, but still quite pleasant. It was in the 20s. There's a lot less snow now. Some lawns even starting to get a little greener, slowly but surely, and it won't be long before trees are going to be blossoming everywhere. We're going to be running to the garden centers. Mother's Day coming up first on Sunday. And then, of course, after that, May long weekend. But still ice on the lakes in Saskatchewan. Notice that we spent yesterday, on Saturday, we went up to Saskatoon. Went a little early to hang out a bit before seeing the Old Dominion concert on Saturday night. And then we came home yesterday. And yeah, all the snow is gone along number 11. But I did notice there when you get just to the lake outside of Saskatoon there on the 11, it's still icy in the distance there. And it's a complete opposite the further north you go, where in the south and the southwest in particular, where it's always bone dry up north, over a dozen roads are either washed out or flooded, most in the north central and northeast part of the province. Several communities even declaring a state of emergency. Kenora, Nipawin, Waka, Foam Lake, those areas hit the hardest. And there are signs of relief coming for those dealing with flooding. A stretch of cooler, drier weather is set to move in, helping slow the rapid melt that's been driving high water levels in those regions. Environment Canada meteorologist Jason Knight said the pattern should find it gives some relief.
4: For Monday through midweek, we're actually looking at quite favorable temperatures for helping to slow down the melt.
0: Yeah, he says that break in the weather should give water levels a chance to stabilize. But we spoke with Sandy Lounce, who's a farmer, something like 44 years now in the area near Calvinton. She described this.
5: Well, there's a lot of flooding. It's almost becoming routine here now that these road close signs go up, and that roads get, if they don't get washed out completely, they get a lot of the surface and the gravel and whatnot washed out to the point where the RM then has to come and either go into the ditches to collect the gravel, or they have to do some minor repair.
0: You can see what Sandy's talking about. We get lots of videos and pictures of the flooding up north at CJME.com. But certainly hoping Mother Nature can find it in her heart to be a little kinder in the coming days to meet everyone's needs. But yes, here at home, starting to dry up again nicely now, so kids can get in the fields for practice this week for flag football. Yes, it is. It's coming this weekend. All that early extracurricular activity on a Saturday morning, where moms and dads and grandparents grab the lawn chairs and the coffee and a go cup and head to the flag football parks. It all returns on Friday and Saturday. End of the week here. City is street sweeping again, too, through neighborhoods. Remember last week, I think it was RPS was on the Evan Bray Show, and they mentioned how there were a number of citizens calling in to claim, hey, my vehicle was stolen, when in reality, it was merely towed away because of street cleaning. So if you want to avoid the inconvenience or scare thinking your vehicle is stolen, you better move it. You can check on the city website. Just put your address in, and they'll tell you when they're coming through your neighborhood. CJME News Time now is 5:48. Well, clouds rolling through now. The first half of the day, I think, is going to be a little unstable. There's a 30% chance of flurry or showers. That's what it says here in the forecast. Windy, too. Wind picking up, gusting as high as 60 near noon. A high of 6 degrees today. Overnight, not too bad. Just a lighter wind, few clouds, low minus 3. And then tomorrow, sunshine at 6 degrees. Wednesday, Thursday looks good. Sunny and 12. Even warmer by the weekend here for Mother's Day. Right now, it's 4 degrees in Moose Jaw, Regina, partly cloudy. Northwest wind at 30. It's now 3 degrees.
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0: Here we go. Start of a brand new work week. It's May the 4th, and waking up with one Canadian team still remaining in the second round now of the NHL playoffs. Yes, after seven games, all decided by one goal, the youngest team in the Stanley Cup playoffs, Canada's lone team, the Montreal Canadiens, advancing to the second round. The Tampa Bay Lightning are out. Out of the first round for a fourth consecutive year, when so many thought they would go even deeper this year. But Habs did it with nine shots. They won. Oh, man. I watched that game. I could not believe they were hanging in. It is tough. But young club, goes to show you. Just a lucky bounce on the goal, too. It literally was lucky. But hey, that's been a lot of goals during this first round of playoffs. And now, moving on to the second. Congratulations to the Habs. Taking out Buffalo now. That'll be a good series. Man, this was a wild and shocking incident out in North Battleford over the weekend. Mounties say a man barged into St. Paul's Anglican Church yesterday morning and bear sprayed people inside. Something like 25 people were affected, including kids. Some of the churchgoers all jumped in to restrain the guy and held on to him until RCMP got there. And at the moment, Mounties don't believe it's a hate crime, but they're still interviewing witnesses. But this is crazy. Whipping into a church and doing that, that's unfortunate. What a Kentucky Derby on Saturday afternoon. Not often we talk about horse racing, but you have to admit, if you tuned in to watch that race, or even if you just Google Kentucky Derby results, you will watch a race like one I've never seen before. The horse was a 23-1 long shot to win. It was in last place before charging down the home stretch to beat the entire field.
1: Renegade and Golden Tempo are closing two. Here's Golden Tempo! Golden Tempo and Shereen Neville make history in the Kentucky Derby!
0: Yeah, that's not the only reason the race made history. Golden Tempo's trainer is a woman, the first to win the Derby.
2: I'm glad that I could be a representative of all women everywhere, that we can do anything we set our minds to.
0: That's Sherry Devo, who comes from a rather large line of horsemen, who started her own training stable only 8 years ago in a decidedly man's game. Only 17 women have ever trained a Derby horse in the last 152 years.
2: I had zero horses, and then I started my first year, I think I had 12, and then 24, and then it kind of grew from there.
0: Monique Dell is one of the owners of Golden Temple and believed in DeVoe enough from the beginning to get her to train the horse.
3: She's a part of history now. It's hard to even wrap your head around it today. She's going to meet people that are going to say, I saw you do this, and you changed my thought process. You made me want to love horses.
0: Now, DeVoe didn't even think she'd ever become an inspiration, but admits she's already been flooded with texts and calls from other women around the world who now see what's possible. And after the race, she actually credited her husband for standing by her as she lived her dream.
4: I have to say an immense amount of gratitude to my husband, who's stuck behind me. And he just told me, just give it 3 years. Let's just give it 3 years and see if it works out. And I could always go and do something else. I started my career here 22 years ago as a bright-eyed, bushy-tailed exercise rider, and I would not believe that I would be sitting up here today. Never in my life did I think I would. And Chuck, he'd be so proud, and I am here because of him, because he pushed me, he pushed my boundaries, he gave me direction when I needed it, and he was always proud of me, but I just think this definitely would have put him over the top.
0: Miles, love it. Great story. First female trainer to have a winning horse in the Kentucky Derby. And honestly, see, Google that race. You won't believe how far back that horse was, and then to win it all like that. Pretty cool. Before I break from the, excuse me, what? File? Thermos, the popular food and beverage insulated container company, is voluntarily recalling more than 8 million jars and bottles for injury risk after several people suffered permanent vision loss. The company posted this on their own website. It says here, if perishable food or beverages are stored in the container for an extended period of time, the stopper can forcefully eject when opened, which can result in serious impact, injury, and laceration hazards to the consumer. Thermos received 27 total reports of users who were struck in the eye by a stopper. Three lost their vision. It's incredible. So I know a lot of you use thermoses. with the old pizza pockets, keep them hot and whatever else for your kids' lunch. But if you want to see if you have one of these recalled products, and again, it's more than 8 million jars and bottles, just to see, it's thermos.com on their own website. CJME News Time now is 5:58.
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17: It's 6 o'clock. This morning, flooding makes driving a real challenge in parts of East Central Saskatchewan. Dozens need medical attention after a man walks into a church and does this. And it sports a wild, never-before-seen stat for a team in the playoffs. A few clouds, slight chance of rain or flurries today. Windy, the expected high 6. Right now in downtown Regina, cloudy and plus 3.
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17: Monday morning and a cooler way to start off the work week. That might be just what's needed across parts of central Saskatchewan today. Flooding is creating all kinds of new problems. Some roads are washed away, including at Struthers Lake Regional Park, about an hour and 40-minute drive from Saskatoon to the northeast. As we come on the air this morning, we can tell you a large chunk of Highway 5 east of Saskatoon is closed from Wadena to Kenora because of water on roads, submerging roads. A number of other roads northeast of Saskatoon are closed, including around Carrot River, Waka, Armley, Meath Park, Spruce Home, and St. Louis. Plus roads further south, like around Foam Lake, where part of Highway 310 just south of that community is closed in a spot. In the Kelvington area, high waters once again washing over roads and damaging infrastructure as spring runoff moves through. Farmer Sandy Lowndes says it's something she's used to seeing.
18: Well, there's a lot of flooding. It's almost becoming routine here now that these road close signs go up.
17: She says crews are often left repairing the same roads year after year as water continues to flow through them. The RM of Good Lake is dealing with widespread road washouts as runoff from the north overwhelms ditches and flows into Good Spirit Lake, shutting down highways and forcing traffic into long detours. Reeve Dave Popowich says infrastructure can't keep up.
19: Drainage ditches are flooding all over. We've got many, many roads that are being cut, and others are getting washed away.
17: Environment Canada says cooler weather is now settling in, slowing snowmelt and easing pressure on waterways. Meteorologist Jason Knight says it's a noticeable shift.
20: We're looking at some cool northerly air, so we're actually looking at daytime highs in the single digits with overnight lows well below zero, well below seasonal, and it's dry.
17: You can see video of roads washed away and pictures, floodings left on other roads right now at CJME.com. And if your area is experiencing flooding issues, let us know. Text us at 1-877-300-7275. It's a different water issue in Leader. Posting to social media, the town says there was a fuel spill in the South Saskatchewan River right near Medicine Hat. Luckily, Leader's reservoirs are full, and the spill was expected to pass without any issues. What is supposed to be a peaceful, comforting place turns into something completely the opposite. In seconds, a church service switches to chaos. 980 CJME's Abby Zivering tells us about a bear spray attack at St. Paul's Anglican Church in North Battleford.
21: A man walked into the church and sprayed bear spray during the service yesterday morning. Now, people inside managed to hold down the suspect until Mounties arrived and arrested him. Everyone was evacuated, and 25 people, including several kids, were hurt. Now, as of right now, the man hasn't been charged. However, Mounties say early investigation shows this isn't a hate crime. But officers are continuing to talk to witnesses. In Regina, Abby Zivarink, 980 CJME.
17: CJME News Time is 6:03. Saskatchewan's already spending millions to keep some international flights alive, and Regina's airport says that support shouldn't stop now. As you've been hearing, the province is continuing to put money into a Saskatoon to Minneapolis flight. Regina Airport Authority CEO James Bogus says similar guarantees remain critical for U.S. flights out of the Queen City, including to Minneapolis and to Denver.
22: It would be our strong encouragement to the provincial government to consider continuing on with providing a minimum revenue guarantee on these flights.
17: He says without that support, rising fuel costs and softer U.S. travel demand could put pressure on routes. Meantime, Bogus wants to see the airport bring back a direct flight from here to Ottawa.
22: So our pitch to them is very simple. We disproportionately have a high degree of event conference business. Ottawa is unserved. We think that Ottawa is the play for Porter.
17: Saskatoon has that route. There's one less airline for you now in the U.S. Spirit Airlines just shut down. This past Saturday marked the final flight for the low-cost carrier after it failed to get a U.S. government bailout. A United Airlines flight landing at Newark hit a light pole on the New Jersey Turnpike. The plane was coming from Italy. Nobody is reported hurt, at least on the plane. However, the light pole then hit a bakery delivery truck. That was caught on the truck's dash cam, and while the driver's hurt from broken glass, he is expected to recover. To the latest now, a 980 CJME special coverage of war in the Middle East. President Donald Trump just announced Project Freedom to help ships leave the Strait of Hormuz. The U.S. says it'll now guide stranded ships from the Iran-gripped strait as it tries to counter economic disruptions with no peace deal in sight. Trump says the project aims to assist neutral and innocent countries affected by the Iran war. Iran rejects it. Prime Minister Mark Carney's overseas in Armenia. He's at the European Political Community Summit there, the first non-European country to attend. Carney told the gathering just this morning, Canada is there because of the immense potential for partnerships with Europe.
23: The international order will be rebuilt, but it will be rebuilt out of Europe.
17: Carney set to meet today with the prime ministers of Italy and Spain. Meantime, he just announced his government will contribute $270 million to help Ukraine secure critical military capabilities in its defense against Russia. Well, it's not buried treasure as in money, but you could call it historical treasure just found in Regina.
24: It was rail tracks from the city streetcar system construction crews dug up from 11th Avenue. City of Regina historian Dana Turgeon says the tracks were likely paved over to save some cash when the system was dismantled about 75 years ago.
25: It's very neat to see this little time capsule that's been buried underneath the dirt for so long.
24: Streetcars ruled the roads for about 40 years until 1949. Turgeon says crews could find more grubby metal rails as construction continues. In Regina, Jillian Massey, 980 CJME.
17: And Jillian, what happened to Regina's streetcar railway?
24: It went up in smoke, literally. Turgeon says a catastrophic fire burnt down the streetcar barn in 1949. and the city had to switch to diesel buses virtually overnight.
17: Thank you, Jillian, our Jillian Massey. 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
17: 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The loonie right now is at 73.44 cents U.S. Oil's up $2.36 to

0: I'm is 607.
1: CJME weather. Well, here it is. May the 4th, and it's going to be a mix of sun and cloud here. It already is this morning. They suggest a 30% chance of a shower, perhaps even a light snow flurry mixed with it yet this morning. Haven't seen anything in downtown Regina yet as I look out my window now, but it is partly cloudy. The high today, 6, and gusting, probably close to 60 near noon, the wind. Nice weekend, but it was a little too windy at times, too. Overnight, tonight, not so bad. Less wind, a few clouds, low minus 3. And tomorrow, mostly sunny and 6 degrees. Sunny and 12 on Wednesday and Thursday. Right now, Saskatoon and Swift Current are both 1 degree right now. It's 2 in both Weyburn and Estevan and Yorkton at 1. Moose Jaw right now, partly cloudy at 4. Regina, partly cloudy. Northwest wind at 30. It's 3 degrees. 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
0: There's a Sasky team in the WHL final. The Green Zone's Jamie Nine Locker tell us PA just advanced after a 4-2 series win over Medicine Hat.
2: Well, the Prince Albert Raiders got her done over the weekend, won Friday night in PA, and then a 7-6 thriller in Medicine Hat for game number 6. So it's PA against Everett for the Edschenoth Cup. But, man, Dax and Rudolph against Landon DuPont, those two blue liners, I can't wait for this series.
3: Everett's been sitting for a while, resting and preparing for this next round, and then the winner goes off to the Memorial Cup. I wouldn't take this Prince Albert Raiders team lightly at all, though.
0: The Montreal Canadiens squeak out a game 7 win over the Lightning, 2-1, getting outshot 29-9. Just 9 shots. That set an NHL record for the fewest shots on goal in a playoff win. That included 0 shots in the second period for the Habs, and yet they still pulled it off. They advance to play Buffalo in round number 2. Elsewhere from last night, round 2 is already underway. The puck just couldn't stay out of the net in the Colorado-Minnesota game, with the Habs winning 9-6. The Toronto Raptors season is over. They just lost game 7 against the Cavaliers, 114-102. And the Blue Jays are in Tampa tonight to start a 3-game series against the Rays. Toronto lost to the Minnesota Twins 4-3 yesterday, splitting that 4-game series. Today on the Green Zone, our NHL insider, Drew Remenda, recaps the elimination games in the playoffs. Catch the Green Zone from 2 to 6 this afternoon on 980 CJME. I'm Kevin Martell.
1: File.
4: It is a story that is at once awful and incredibly uplifting. We told you the story the other day of Cody Glenn, a farmer from Climax down in the southwest corner. Till now, he's been known for his role as president of the Saskatchewan Barley Development Commission. But for many years to come, people will know Cody Glenn as a hero. Glenn was driving between Saskatoon and Rosetown in late March when he came upon a devastating head-on collision. He pulled over and got out, then heard a baby cry. A 1.5-year-old girl was trapped in a vehicle that was already on fire. Smashing the back window and cutting the seatbelts, he got her out just as the vehicle burst into flames. Sadly, her parents didn't survive. Even more tragically, this happened after they had escaped war in the Ukraine and started a new life in Canada. Glenn has had a chance to see the infant. She's recovering, we understand, with family. He insists he's no hero, that he just did what anyone would. I'd like to think he's right, but I have no doubt Glenn is definitely a hero, albeit a reluctant one. I'm Murray Wood.
1: CJME weather. Bit cloudy out there right now. I see some breaks and some blue sky, but it's going to be a bit of a mixture of sun and cloud throughout the day. There's still a risk of a shower or even flurry this morning, dare I say. It's in the forecast. Our high eventually 6 degrees. And again, the afternoon will be windy, gusting to 60 near the noon hour, but it should wind up with a mix of sun and cloud on your drive home. And then overnight, only a few clouds, low minus 3. Tomorrow, mostly sunny and 6 degrees. It's 4 now in Moose Jaw, partly cloudy in Regina, northwest wind at 30. We're at 3 degrees.
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0: I'll get to the Lightning losing to Montreal in just a second here, and I hope you had a good weekend. I know it started beautifully on Friday, up to 21 degrees, and you may have already been in weekend mode and missed Regina's own Mitch Pickton. When I last left you on Friday, I said, hey, they're going to have a news conference later. Mitch Pickton is going to retire from the Rough Riders. And if you missed it, needless to say, he said goodbye. It was pretty emotional.
1: Yeah, just over my time with the Riders, I can't overemphasize how much fun I had. It was a dream come true. Play for this team, play for this province, represent this team and this province in the best way that I could. It's something I took pride in every day. Not a day went by that I wasn't thankful to come to work here. I truly do love the game of football. These last 8 years, and before that with the Rams, it's been, it truly has been a dream come true, and something that I'll never forget.
0: That's Mitch Pickton admitting he thought about retiring last season. And after winning the Grey Cup, he thought, hey, there's no better way to go out than that. So we wish Mr. Pickton well on a week that the rookies get to camp in Saskatoon. Yeah, rookie camp starts in 2 days, Wednesday. We're going to be gearing up with all our Rider coverage, of course, led by Jamie Locker in the Green Zone. And Belton and Daryl are always going to be back. And, of course, Britton Gray, our Rider reporter, too, and so much more. But turning to the NHL for a moment here, round one now complete. There was only one Canadian team remaining to give the country a shot at claiming the cup this year. And, of course, that is the Montreal Canadiens. It was game seven. The Habs would open scoring early in the first.
2: That's the all. Threatening here. Scores! On a deflection! And Montreal has struck first.
0: Yes, they did. Then Tampa would tie it in the second. And in the third, the Canadiens, well, they just got a lucky bounce. You know, as we've seen so many times in these playoffs, get the puck to the net somehow and just watch it magically enter by some means of bouncing off, as it did last night, the back of the goaltender. And it doesn't matter. It's a goal. They went up 2-1 and hung on. But get this, Montreal beat the Lightning 2-1 with only 9 shots on net the whole game to Tampa's 29. At one point, Montreal went nearly 30 minutes without getting a shot on net. Obviously, Montreal's goaltender, Dobas, he was just outstanding. And the Lightning's, I felt bad for the Lightning's Brandon Hagel from Saskatoon, of course, said after the game, he and coach John Cooper both said the feeling of losing last night was very similar to just a few months back when they lost the gold medal game at the Winter Olympics.
3: Yeah, it's kind of the same feeling. You sit back here, obviously you're upset. It sucks, but like, there's not much more you can do. You give up 0 shots in the second period, 3 shots in the third period, and you lose a hockey game. Like, you can't look at one guy in the room and say you didn't do your thing. Yeah, well, I guess we didn't score more goals, obviously, but it's a tough feeling, but that's the reality of hockey. It's game seven, you lose, you're
0: open. Montreal moves on to take on the Sabres. In the other game last night, Colorado Avalanche taking on the Minnesota Wild, completely opposite of the Habs Lightning game. This one had a lot of goals.
2: It's McKinnon, net open, and he scores!
0: That was the Avalanche's 9th goal. They won 9-6, the last one on an empty netter as the Wild had pulled their goaltender for an extra man. But what a wild game there. And in game one of round two for the Carolina Hurricanes, they beat the Flyers 3-0. Game two tonight at 5 o'clock. And the Ducks are in Vegas to start their series tonight against the Knights. Are you cheering for the Ducks or the Knights? It's hard for me to cheer for the Ducks because they eliminated my Oilers. Yet at the same time, so many young rookies on there, and they're kind of a fun team to watch. So I wish them well, too. 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You know, we've still been going below zero, so turning on this, the sprinkler lines right now is still probably not something you're doing, but today we're not going to warm up much better than 6 degrees. And it's a bit of a mixture of sun and cloud now. And you see some of those clouds out there, they could give us a little shower, even a light flurry yet this morning. That risk should be gone by the afternoon. High of 6, windy 2 near noon, gusting to 60. Overnight, a few clouds, -3. Tomorrow, sunny and 6. CJME weather for 2 men and a truck. It's 4 degrees in Moose Jaw. Partly cloudy in Regina. Wind from the northwest at 30. We're now 3 degrees.
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9: After a drought of 20 years since Saskatchewan's last new uranium mine, we now have two new ones in just a month. The federal government has greenlighted the Rook One project by NextGen, a $2 billion project on the west side of the province's Athabasca Basin. And it comes just weeks after Ottawa gave the okay for Denison's new Wheeler River development. I'm Paul Martin.
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0: 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In the Middle East, Iran's military warning U.S. forces not to enter the Strait of Hormuz after President Donald Trump said on Sunday that the U.S. would help get ships stranded in the Gulf moving again. So for now, the fragile three-week ceasefire appears to be holding, but U.S. President Trump on Saturday said he is reviewing the proposal they put forward, but expressed doubt it is going to lead to a deal. So lots of tension still in the Middle East. Rising gas prices are showing no sign of going down. We're still sitting around $1.90 right now. I thought it was supposed to go down a nickel. I was in Saskatoon, and it was $1.90 there. A few stations had gone down 3 or 4 cents, but drivers in Vancouver are now paying more than $2 a liter. And a whole bunch of airlines, Spirit Airlines, shut down in the States on the weekend, all because of jet fuel prices. This was pretty interesting, and I know I shared it on my CJME Morning Show Facebook page, but construction crews in downtown Regina on 11th Avenue dug up a little history. Rail tracks belonging to the city streetcar system. They actually pulled it out of the ground last Wednesday, and City of Regina historian Dana Turgeon says the crews probably going to find some more.
1: I think it was cost prohibitive for them to remove the lines back in the day when they repaved the streets.
0: Yeah, over 75 years ago, streetcars were just zipping around different parts of the city right up until about 1949. They probably just paved over to save some cash when that rail system ended. But yeah, more photos at cjamie.com, and you can check out my CJME Morning Show Facebook page too. Hey, I saw a lot of gardeners out there cutting back their perennials, and quite a few were out raking lawns over the weekend, or at least getting them aerated, which was a bit of a talker yesterday morning with the host of Garden Talk. Rick and Jill were helping one caller, Bev, out with a few tips for the lawn and even planting birch trees.
2: Our neighborhood kind of gets a service where somebody comes in and does the aeration and the power raking and the power vacuum. And we haven't had that done for about 4 years, because 4 years ago we put new sod in. But I think it's time to do it because we've got a lot of thatch. And then I also want to fertilize, and I'm just wondering about the timing of all those things. When do I do it?
3: Fertilizing, it's been pretty cool at nighttime yet, right? So you haven't turned your sprinklers on yet. So just wait until that time when you can turn your sprinklers on. And once you turn your sprinklers on, you can start fertilizing.
4: Power raking, you want to be able to walk on your grass with your socks and your socks not get wet before you start power raking.
3: Yeah. And that's going to be now pretty much a lot of areas, except for some north lawns that had lots of snow sitting on top of them. But for the most part, most lawns will be getting to that point now, you know, with this warm weather we've been getting. And so you'll be able to do the thatching, power raking. And if you're getting somebody to do that, you better set it up soon, because they're all booked up pretty good now.
2: We want to put in a new birch tree, and we know that there are bore resistant ones. When do we dig up the ground to put it in?
3: As soon as the ground has a frost out of the ground that you can plant and they're available at the garden centers, you can put it in.
5: Well, are the trees set up at your garden center, Rick, yet?
3: Some of them are set up already, and some of them, we've been sort of, this weather has been sort of holding a lot of garden centers off a little bit in Saskatchewan, because
4: our trees are coming Monday, Tuesday, Wednesday, Thursday this week.
3: So, yeah, we kind of held off a bit, but normally after Mother's Day, you'll see a good selection of everything.
0: Yes. Good reminder. Thank you, Rick and Jill from Garden Talk, one of our most popular shows every Sunday morning at 9, which goes to, I think, 2 hours this Mother's Day weekend. Or is it May long? Frank, you got to confirm for that. But it's an hour, but it's going to 2 hours, as we always bring you in the spring here. I'll fact check myself here shortly and get back to you on that one. But CJME News Time now is 6:27. James Bogus from the Regina Airport is going to join me in just a few moments. Talk a little about the situation there, where it's only going to cost you more to fly because of all this jet fuel crisis. But when is the perfect time to book your flight? Do you wait, or do you go in the seat sales? Do you think it's going to be to your advantage? There are some tricks that James will explain to you if you're thinking about flying domestically, particularly this summer. You'll want to hear right after the 6:30 news.
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13: It's 6:30 this morning. Warmth brings a rapid melt and new flooding issues for parts of the province. Last place you'd suspect bear spray to be fired off in. A few clouds, a slight chance of rain or flurries today. Windy, the expected high 6. Right now in downtown Regina, cloudy and plus 3.
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13: A warm but windy weekend in Regina, and that warmth, well, it creates new problems in other parts of the province. A rapid snowmelt turns to flooding in parts of east central Saskatchewan. Video of one road in Struthers Lake Regional Park northeast of Saskatoon shows flooding ate a chunk out of it, rushing water, as you're hearing. Parts of other roads in that area are closed. That includes around Carrot River, Waukaw, Watson, Armley, Meath Park, Spruce Home, and St. Louis. Plus, on a part of Highway 310 south of Foam Lake. In fact, the entire stretch of Highway 5 from Wadena to Kenora is closed right now because of water on roads, according to the Highway Hotline. Around Kelvington, rising water is stripping gravel from roads and leaving municipalities scrambling to keep routes passable. Farmer Sandy Lowndes says the damage adds up quickly.
14: If they don't get washed out completely, they get a lot of the surface and the gravel and whatnot washed out to the point where the RM then has to come and either go into the ditches to collect the gravel or they have to do some minor repairs.
13: Well, she says in her area, this isn't a rare event, but rather happens almost yearly. In the RM of Good Lake, water is moving into Good Spirit Lake faster than the system can handle, washing out roads and impacting both municipal routes and provincial highways there. Reeve Dave Popowich says drivers should plan ahead as closures and flooding can make some routes impassable.
15: Not less than half an hour, but probably more of an hour or so. And in some places more, if you're going, say, from Kenora to Saskatoon, you would have to make a large loop.
13: He says it's the worst flooding he's seen since 2010, and repairs will have to wait until the water recedes. Environment Canada hopes that starts now. A stretch of cooler, drier weather is moving in, helping slow the rapid melt that's been driving these high water levels. Meteorologist Jason Knight says the pattern should bring some relief.
16: For Monday through midweek, we're actually looking at quite favorable temperatures for helping to slow down the melt.
13: It means it'll just be cooler for everybody else. You can see video of roads washed away and pictures floodings left on other roads right now at CJME.com. And if your area is experiencing flooding issues, you can let us know. Text us at 1-877-300-7275. Church is about the last place you'd expect to find chaos or crime. But 980 CJME's Abby Zivering tells us via new details from police about a situation like that at St. Paul's Anglican Church in North Battleford.
17: It started as a normal Sunday service, but it changed in a second after a man walked in and sprayed bear spray inside the church. Now 25 people, including kids, were hurt. Apparently, people inside the church held the man in a hallway until police got there, evacuated everyone, and arrested the man. However, he hasn't been charged. Now, we don't have any details about anything leading up to the attack. Mounties say they need to talk to more witnesses, but as of right now, they don't think it's a hate crime. In Regina, Abby Zivrink, 980 CJME.
13: CJME News Time is 6:33. Today, the trial starts for a former staff member at Saskatoon Christian School accused of hitting students with a wooden paddle more than 20 years ago. 980 CJME's Mia Holowaychuk previews this for us.
18: Ken Schultz is facing charges of assault with a weapon and sexual assault. He pleaded not guilty back in January of 2024. His trial was supposed to be in May of last year, but was canceled. It was also supposed to be a jury trial, and he has since reelected for a judge alone trial. Schultz is one of multiple former staff members embroiled in the school's controversy. Last year, two other former staff members were found guilty of assault with a weapon and handed conditional sentences. In Saskatoon, Mia Holowaychuk, 980 CJME.
13: United Airlines flight landing at Newark hit a light pole on the New Jersey Turnpike. Nobody on the plane's hurt, but a truck driver wasn't as fortunate, as we hear from reporter Anna Batta.
19: It was just after 2 o'clock. The driver of this bakery truck singing while driving down the New Jersey Turnpike when something catches his eye at the passenger window. A United flight about to land at nearby Newark Airport was coming in low and hit a light pole. The pole then crashing into his truck. He was injured from the shattered glass, but is okay. The plane was also damaged before taxiing to the gate.
13: Again, that's reporter Hannah Batta. Well, here at home, roadwork crews just managed to dig up a piece of Regina transit history. 980 CJME's Jillian Massey has more on what just turned up during 11th Ave construction.
20: The twisted chunks of metal roadwork crews pulled from the earth used to belong to Regina's streetcar rail system. City of Regina historian Dana Turgeon says crews could find more of these rail tracks as work continues.
1: All of a sudden you get this surprise, this reminding you of how Regina used to be.
20: Over 75 years ago, streetcars zipped around different parts of the city until 1949. Turgeon says the tracks were likely paved over to save some cash when the rail system ended. In Regina, Jillian Massey, 980 CJME.
13: Well, first at the box office, looks pretty good on The Devil Wears Prada 2.
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13: It made $77 million in Canadian and U.S. theaters and $156 million internationally. If you are a Star Wars fan, well, today is the day for you. May the 4th is considered a pseudo-holiday for fans because of its punny resemblance to the movie series' iconic line, "May the Force be with you." The latest local news is as close as your phone. 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CJME Market Watch in early morning trading. The loonie right now is at 73.44 cents U.S. Oil is up $2.36 to $104.30 U.S. a barrel. Last close, the TSX, it was down 73 points at 33,891. The Dow Jones, it was down 152 points at 49,499. CJME News Time is 6:37.
0: CJME weather. Well, here we go. Start of a brand new work week, and it's already a bit of a mixture of sun and cloud here this morning. And they say there's a small chance, 30% chance of a shower or even a flurry yet this morning. Hope not. Gusty wind, though. We can expect that. Starting to pick up now. May gust to 60 towards the lunch hour. The high 6 degrees. And less wind overnight. A few clouds. -3 the low. Tomorrow mostly sunny and 6. Looks as if it's going to be sunny near 12 on Wednesday, even Thursday. Right now, Saskatoon is 1. Swift Current now -1. 2 degrees in both Weyburn and Estevan. Yorkton 0. And in Moose Jaw, it's partly cloudy and 3. Regina partly cloudy. Wind now picking up, gusting to 50 out of the northwest. We're at 2 degrees. 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
13: The Prince Albert Raiders are off to the WHL Final. They finished off Medicine Hat 7-6 last night to win the series 4-2. And will now play the team which had the most points during the regular season, the Everett Silvertips, to see who wins the league and who goes to the Memorial Cup. The only Canadian team left in the Stanley Cup playoffs advances. The Green Zone's Jamie Nine Locker tell us Montreal wins Game 7 over Tampa 2-1.
2: Well, by the hair of their chinny-chin-chin, the Montreal Canadiens are going into Round 2. Only 9 shots, but Jakub Dobish was simply outstanding.
4: So you can win a game 7 with only 9 shots and not getting a shot on net for 26 minutes and missing an entire period.
2: No shots in the second period.
4: That's the first time that's ever happened to the Montreal Canadiens in the playoffs.
2: I said the winner of this series I thought would represent the East in the Stanley Cup.
4: The Stanley Cup final is happening right now. It's the Colorado Avalanche and the Minnesota Wild. That's the Stanley Cup final.
13: Yeah, and Round 2 is already underway. The Avs and Wild played last night with Colorado winning 9-6. The Raptors just got eliminated from the NBA playoffs in game number 7. Losing 114-102 to Cleveland. And the Blue Jays lost to the Twins 4-3 yesterday, splitting that 4-game series in Minnesota. Toronto opens a new 3-game series against Tampa tonight. Today on the Green Zone, our NHL insider Drew Remenda recaps the elimination games from the playoffs. Catch the Green Zone from 2 to 6 this afternoon on 980 CJME. I'm Kevin Martell.
0: Thank you, Kevin. Now Sarah Mills in the Mills Minute.
5: The snow is largely gone in most parts of the province. A spring feeling is well and truly underway. Might take a little longer to feel that way in the north, but it does mean that kid activities like flag football, soccer, little leagues are getting underway, most of them driven in large part by volunteers. The parents willing to step up and coach a team, the grandparent who agreed to rake the diamond after practice, the mum who kneels to trim 20 flags around little waists. None of it happens without them. Same with winter, of course, and the neighbours manning the warm-up shack at the outdoor rink. Volunteers are at the heart of it all. And we're lucky in Saskatchewan to have so many of these helpers in communities right across the province. I did my fair share of soccer coaching. Flag football, not my forte, so I will be on the sidelines. And I do now know when to cheer. So thank you to all those stepping up to make a difference in our kids' lives. I'm Sarah Mills.
0: Thank you, Sarah. 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Now, CJME weather for Neralta Grain Handling Equipment. There's a little bit of sun out there, but some clouds too. Could they bring a shower or a flurry? Well, 30% chance yet this morning, but by the afternoon, likely not. One thing for sure, the wind's going to gust up to 60. By the noon hour, a high of 6 degrees. Already picking up now that wind. Overnight, less wind, a few clouds down to -3. Sunny and 6 tomorrow. Right now, Moose Jaw is partly cloudy and 3. Regina, the wind gusting to 50 from the northwest. We are now 2 degrees. 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

0: Hey, if you've tried to book a flight at all lately, you already know the skies feel a little stormy, and I'm not talking about the weather here either. Global tensions in the Middle East continue to push jet fuel prices higher. Airlines are trimming schedules, consolidating routes, and adding fees for just about everything short of breathing on the plane right now. But for travelers in smaller markets like ours, the pressure hits even harder, right? And joining me is James Boga, CEO of the Regina Airport Authority. Thank you for being here, James. And I'll start with one of my flights next month has been changed already. We were going to go to Calgary in a later flight in the day, but then WestJet sent us notice that, no, that flight's gone. You're leaving at 8:30 in the morning. Is that practice becoming more common now in YQR?
1: Well, you know, it's ironic. I actually had a similar notice. I had a 6 a.m. departure in June myself going to Calgary, and they consolidated me on a 7 a.m. departure. What's been happening is we're seeing, especially in the month of June specifically, we're seeing a little bit of a takedown or a reduction in capacity temporarily. And WestJet, who I've talked to about this, is citing significant increases in their expenses, specifically around the fuel they use in their aircraft. And what we're seeing is right across Canada, they are trying their best to increase loads by consolidating down some flights. And Greg, we're seeing a chunk of the flights, probably upwards of about 8 to 9% capacity in that 1 month. So we're hoping it's temporary, but they're certainly trimming where they can to improve profitability.
0: Do you think they're looking at YQR a little sooner than other airports because they think, oh, it's Regina and we can make that kind of consolidation and cuts?
1: Not at all. Actually, we have data that helps us understand capacity at all Canadian airports, and we're seeing this. Some cases, some airports are hit a lot harder than YQR. Thankfully, we're number 15 in the country, so there's a lot of reason to keep significant capacity here. But we've got to understand, it's been tougher for the airlines, you know, increasing labor costs. Obviously, fuel is a massive part of their expense equation, and they have to still be balancing that with not raising their prices too much. Otherwise, there'll be a reduction in demand. We got lots of flights going out. Haven't seen much of a shift off Air Canada. But, I mean, if this continues, Greg, I would not be surprised if we're going to see some more adjustments to the schedule over the summer.
0: James Boga, CEO of the Regina Airport, my guest. One of the headlines, the province stepping in financially to help maintain those direct flights to Denver and Minneapolis. From your standpoint, why were these routes important enough to warrant the government support in the first place?
1: Well, the air service for our province is critical to the provincial economy. You know, you look at YQR, and we have upwards of over $700 million a year is pumped into our GDP. With, you know, jobs, obviously opportunities for business. Having those U.S. connections, the ability to bring up Americans to Canada, obviously us traveling to the U.S., these are really focused on business flights. Yes, of course you can take it for leisure, but we see a lot of opportunities for conferences and events. Folks coming up from the U.S. to do business here in Saskatchewan, they're critical. You know, the impact on the economy and the ability to bring up trade and folks to do business here is really a big part of what we do here at YQR. So I'm really pleased to see the province support these flights. But it's not just the province, Greg. The Airport Authority itself provides significant incentives to both of these flights as well. And we work in partnership with the province, as well as some other folks like the Hotel Association and even the City of Regina.
0: Those U.S. routes, would they remain sustainable long term if the government wasn't involved?
1: Well, in this short term, the answer is no. With the government not involved, with fuel prices escalating and these routes building over time, plus we all know some Canadians aren't traveling to the U.S. as frequently or in some cases at all, it would be a real challenge. So this money is absolutely essential. But I do want to highlight the longer term plan is to have these routes stand on their own. But that's going to be up to the public. Prices of flights are still reasonable, but we are seeing some surcharges being added. So it hasn't been massive jumps yet, but I can imagine that as the time goes on, if the fuel stays where it is, the airlines are going to have to make up that revenue, which may drive the prices up further.
0: James Bogus from the Regina Airport. Summer vacation planning is underway, and if you're flying domestically, I know we've got some great flights headed out. Does it pay to still book as early as you can, or because of the volatility of everything, does that matter anymore?
1: Well, I got a tip for the listeners. In my opinion, booking ahead is critical, but you got to sign up for those mailing lists with the airlines, Greg. I'm sure you have as well. You've got WestJet and Air Canada frequently putting out seat sales. And another little tip for folks is depending if you're willing to buy a fare class that has the ability to cancel even for a credit, if the price comes down later, you can always cancel the flight and rebook it using your credit. So lots of ways you can do that. I'm a big fan of booking on seat sales, and I tend to find that a lot of the destinations typically go on between 60 to about 120 days from the time of departure. You typically find a lot of good deals if they're looking to fill seats.
0: James Bogus, thanks for all the great tips. Appreciate you being on the show as always.
1: Thanks so much, Greg. You have yourself a great day.
0: Thank you. You too. All right, 6:49, time now for Sean Haney in the Real Ag Minute.
2: The North American cattle market didn't just show some strength this past week. It underwent an absolute explosion. As we flip the calendar to May, we are officially in uncharted territory with new all-time cash highs. In the U.S., live cattle prices saw a rare double-digit jump, hitting $256 in the South, while northern dress sales surged $14 higher in a single week. Western Canada is mirroring that heat. In Alberta, dress sales have hit a staggering $565 delivered. For the Saskatchewan producer currently in the thick of calving, those newborns are truly little golden nuggets. We are already seeing forward pricing for October delivery on 550-pound calves reaching $4,000 per head. With the Mexican border still closed to live exports to the U.S., the supply squeeze remains the primary driver. Despite the record retail beef prices, consumer demand is defying gravity as we head into the prime summer grilling season. While feed yards still face the high-stakes challenge of placing expensive cattle, the market continues to reward the industry with historic returns. I'm Sean Haney.
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0: Hope you had a great weekend. I know it was beautiful in the 20s, perhaps a little breezy at times, but we took off to Saskatoon, Old Dominion in concert on Saturday night. Drove there, got there in time to have a little bite to eat. And joining me now is Kevin Martell from the 980C Jammy Newsroom. As I tell this story, Kevin, we sat outside and got sun. It was warm enough that, yeah, a little bit of redness to my cheeks.
1: Oh, wow, the first sunburn.
0: Sitting out on the deck.
1: The first sunburn of the year.
0: How was your weekend?
1: It was good. It was, windy. I mean, we got the front and the backyard, got the leaves all cleaned up, raked. Yeah. I mean, a few of them were airborne and we just couldn't, but for the most part they were okay. But yeah, that wind, I'll tell you, as nice as it was, I ran into Burton Gray, sports reporter here, and
0: heard of him.
1: We were at a store and he was like, he was busy fixing his fence. It's part of his fence
0: blew in.
1: Well,
0: if you weren't enjoying the fresh air outside, perhaps you ended your weekend with the Montreal Canadiens. You can't say the Stanley Cup playoffs are boring. The Canadiens won Game 7 with 9 shots on goal.
1: Zero shots in the second period.
0: Oh, my.
1: And, yeah, that's never, like, that's, yeah. Can you imagine that? And still winning the game, and in the playoffs, no less. Yeah. I mean, okay, in the middle of the season, you're not feeling it, but this is playoff time, right? You're bringing your A game. No shots, and you still win.
0: Yeah,
1: against a good Tampa team.
0: No kidding. And Colorado Avalanche opened second round with 9 goals. They won 9-6. 9 shots to win one, 9 goals to win another last night.
1: Wow.
0: Extraordinary.
1: That's
0: in the NHL.
1: Edmonton Oilers score in that one.
0: Okay, don't mention that. Don't bring up oil just now. Okay, flooding up north. Some of the images and the videos and pictures we're showing on our CJME Morning Show Facebook page are disheartening, aren't they?
1: Yeah, and you're worried about this when you get heavy, heavy snow not too long ago, and then all of a sudden, things warm up very quickly. And what happens? I mean, it's not a surprise that it's a rapid melt. And it's, video right now at CJME.com. You see just how fast some of those water bodies are moving. And I mean, they've taken complete chunks out of roads. And we're talking like a large portion of East Central Saskatchewan this morning on Highway 5 from Medina to Kenora, closed according to the Highway Hotline. That's a pretty decent stretch because of water on roads making them impassable, impacting infrastructure. So the fix will hopefully be on. Now, in those areas, of course, we're cooling down a little bit. I think the high, at least in Regina, 6, I think it's supposed to be around there, kind of in that region.
0: Slow the melt a little.
1: That is almost exactly what they need right now.
0: Yeah, no kidding. And really quick, well, it's kind of a crazy story. People just want to go to church on a Sunday morning in North Battleford, and then all of a sudden somebody, comes storming through and starts, bear spray?
1: Bear spray. Yeah. And these are stories that you hear across the province, right? Bear spray going off in places like malls or businesses or outside. I don't think I've ever heard this kind of a venue before in church. And we're talking, 25 people who had to get medical attention, including kids?
0: Yeah.
1: So something they're still looking into.
0: Okay, Kevin Martell with more details ahead. CJME News Time now is 6:57.
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15: It's 7 o'clock this morning. Flooding makes driving a real challenge in parts of east central Saskatchewan. Dozens need medical attention after a man walks into a church and does this. And in sports, a wild, never-before-seen Stafford team in the playoffs. A few clouds, slight chance of rain or flurries. Windy as well today. The expected high of 6. Right now in downtown Regina, cloudy and plus 2.
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15: Monday morning and a cooler way to start this new work week. That might be just what's needed across parts of central Saskatchewan today. Flooding is creating all kinds of new problems. Some roads are washed away, including in Struthers Lake Regional Park, northeast of Saskatoon. As we come to air this morning, we can tell you a large chunk of Highway 5 east of Saskatoon is closed from Wadena to Kenora. Because of water on roads, a number of other roads northeast of Saskatoon are closed as well. Parts of roads around Carrot River, Waukau, Watson, Armley, Meath Park, Spruce Home, St. Louis. Plus, roads further south, like around Foam Lake, where part of Highway 310, just south of that community, is closed in a spot. In the Kelvington area, high water is once again washing over roads and damaging infrastructure. Spring runoff moves through. Farmer Sandy Lowndes says it's something she's used to seeing.
16: Well, there's a lot of flooding. It's almost becoming routine here now that these road close signs go up.
15: She says crews are often left repairing the same roads year after year as water continues to flow through them. The RM of Good Lake is dealing with widespread road washouts as runoff from the north overwhelms ditches and flows into Good Spirit Lake, shutting down highways and forcing traffic into long detours. Reeve Dave Popowich says infrastructure can't keep up.
17: Drainage ditches are flooding all over. And we've got many, many roads that are being cut and others are getting washed away.
15: Environment Canada says cooler weather is now settling in, slowing snowmelt and easing pressure on waterways. Meteorologist Jason Knight says it's a noticeable shift.
18: We're looking at some cool northerly air. So we're actually looking at daytime highs in the single digits with overnight lows well below zero, well below seasonal. And it's dry.
15: You can see video of roads washed away and pictures, floodings left on other roads right now at CJME.com. And if your area is experiencing flooding issues, you can let us know. Text us at 1-877-300-7275. It's a different water issue in Leader. Posting to social media, the town says there was a fuel spill in the South Saskatchewan River right near Medicine Hat. Luckily, Leader's reservoirs are full. This spill was expected to pass without any issues. What's supposed to be a peaceful, comforting place turns into something completely the opposite. In seconds, a church service
1: switches to chaos. 980 CJME's Abby Zivering tells us about a bear spray attack at St. Paul's Anglican Church in North Battleford.
19: A man walked into the church and sprayed bear spray during the service yesterday morning. Now, people inside managed to hold down the suspect until Mounties arrived and arrested him. Everyone was evacuated and 25 people, including several kids, were hurt. Now, as of right now, the man hasn't been charged. However, Mounties say early investigation shows this isn't a hate crime. But officers are continuing to talk to witnesses. In Regina, Abby Zivarink, 980 CJME.
1: CJME News Time is 7:03. Saskatchewan's already spending millions to keep some international flights alive, and Regina's airport says that support shouldn't stop now. As you've been hearing, the province is continuing to put money into a Saskatoon to Minneapolis flight. Regina Airport Authority CEO James Bogus says similar guarantees remain critical for U.S. flights out of the Queen City, including to Minneapolis and Denver.
20: It would be our strong encouragement to the provincial government to consider continuing on with providing a minimum revenue guarantee on these flights.
1: He says without that support, rising fuel costs and softer U.S. travel demand could put pressure on routes. Meantime, Bogus wants to see the airport bring back a direct flight from here to Ottawa, trying to convince Porter.
20: So our pitch to them is very simple. We disproportionately have a high degree of event conference business. Ottawa is unserved. We think that Ottawa is the play for Porter.
1: Saskatoon has that route to Ottawa. There's one less airline for you in the U.S. now. Spirit Airlines just shut down. This past Saturday marked the final flight for the low-cost carrier after it failed to get a U.S. government bailout. The United Airlines flight landing at Newark hit a light pole on the New Jersey Turnpike. The plane was coming from Italy, but nobody is reported hurt, at least on board. However, the light pole then hit a bakery delivery truck. Caught on the truck's dash cam, and while the driver's hurt from broken glass, he is expected to recover. To the latest now, a 980 CJME special coverage of war in the Middle East. President Donald Trump just announced Project Freedom to help ships leave the Strait of Hormuz. The U.S. says it'll now guide stranded ships from the Iran-gripped strait as it tries to counter economic disruptions with no peace deal in sight. Prime Minister Mark Carney is overseas in Armenia. He's at the European Political Community Summit, the first non-European country to attend. Carney tells the gathering this morning, Canada is there because of the immense potential for partnerships with Europe.
21: The international order will be rebuilt, but it will be rebuilt out of Europe.
1: Carney's meeting with the prime ministers of Italy and Spain today. Meantime, he just announced his government will give another $270 million to help Ukraine secure critical military capabilities in its defense against Russia. Well, it's not buried treasure as in money, but you could call it historical treasure just found in Regina.
22: It was rail tracks from the city streetcar system construction crews dug up from 11th Avenue. City of Regina historian Dana Turgeon says the tracks were likely paved over to save some cash when the system was dismantled about 75 years ago.
23: It's very neat to see this little time capsule that's been buried underneath the dirt for so long.
22: Streetcars ruled the roads for about 40 years until 1949. Turgeon says crews could find more grubby metal rails as construction continues. In Regina, Jillian Massey, 980 CJME.
1: 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CJME Market Watch in early morning trading. The loonie right now is at 73.45 cents U.S. Oil is up 65 cents to $102.59 U.S. a barrel. Last close, the TSX, it was down 73 points at 33,891. The Dow Jones, it was down 152 points at 49,499. CJME News Time is 7:07.
0: CJME weather. Well, it's going to be a little unstable here in the first few hours of the day, I think. The wind is already picking up. May gust as high as 60 at times. But yeah, we're going to be a bit of a mixture of sun and cloud. There's a 30% chance of a shower or flurry yet this morning. It looks like it could rain out there, but it's not in downtown Regina yet. Our high today, 6 degrees, and the sun will pop out a little stronger late in the afternoon. Overnight, a few clouds, low minus 3. Tomorrow, sunny, 6 degrees, sunny and near 12 on Wednesday and Thursday. It's only Monday, but the long range looks like it's going to be in the upper teens for the coming weekend. Right now, in Saskatoon, It's sitting at 2 degrees. Swift Currents 1, 3 in Weyburn and Estevan. Yorkton now 0 in Moose Jaw. It's mostly clear night. A few clouds, low minus 3. Tomorrow, sunny, 6 degrees. Sunny and near 12 on Wednesday and Thursday. It's only Monday, but the long range looks like it's going to be in the upper teens for the coming weekend. Right now, in Saskatoon, it's sitting at 2 degrees. Swift Currents 1, 3 in Weyburn and Estevan. Yorkton now 0 in Moose Jaw. It's mostly cloudy at 2 degrees. You're

0: Now, for CJME Sports, here's Kevin.
1: There's a Sasky team in the WHL final. The Green Zone Jamie Nine Locker tell us PA just advanced after a 4-2 series win over Medicine Hat.
2: Well, the Prince Albert Raiders got her done over the weekend, one Friday night in PA, and then a 7-6 thriller in Medicine Hat for game number 6. So it's PA against Everett for the Edgenoth Cup. But man, Dax and Rudolph against Landon DuPont, those two blue liners. I can't wait for this series.
3: Everett's been sitting for a while, resting and preparing for this next round. And then the winner goes off to the Memorial Cup. I wouldn't take this Prince Albert Raiders team lightly at all, though.
1: The Montreal Canadiens squeak out a game 7 win over the Lightning 2-1, getting outshot 29-9. Just 9 shots. That set an NHL record for the fewest shots on goal in a playoff win. That included 0 shots in the second period for the Habs, and yet they still pulled it off. They advance to play Buffalo in round number 2. Elsewhere from last night, round 2 is already underway. The puck just couldn't stay out of the net in the Colorado-Minnesota game, with the Avs winning 9-6. The Toronto Raptors season is over. They just lost game 7 against the Cavaliers, 114-102. And the Blue Jays are in Tampa tonight to start a 3-game series against the Rays. Toronto lost to the Minnesota Twins 4-3 yesterday, splitting that 4-game series. Today on the Green Zone, our NHL insider Drew Remenda recaps the elimination games in the playoffs. Catch the Green Zone from 2 to 6 this afternoon on 980 CJME. I'm Kevin Martell.
0: Thank you, Kevin. Now CJME's Murray Wood in the Wood File.
4: It is a story that is at once awful and incredibly uplifting. We told you the story the other day of Cody Glenn, a farmer from Climax down in the southwest corner. Till now, he's been known for his role as president of the Saskatchewan Barley Development Commission. But for many years to come, people will know Cody Glenn as a hero. Glenn was driving between Saskatoon and Rosetown in late March when he came upon a devastating head-on collision. He pulled over and got out, then heard a baby cry. A 1.5-year-old girl was trapped in a vehicle that was already on fire. Smashing the back window and cutting the seatbelts, he got her out just as the vehicle burst into flames. Sadly, her parents didn't survive. Even more tragically, this happened after they had escaped war in the Ukraine and started a new life in Canada. Glenn has had a chance to see the infant. She's recovering, we understand, with family. He insists he's no hero, that he just did what anyone would. I'd like to think he's right, but I have no doubt. Glenn is definitely a hero, albeit a reluctant one. I'm Murray Wood.
0: CJME weather. Well, we'll see a little bit of sun eventually here. Mix of sun and cloud through the day, and there's a opportunity for a shower or flurry yet this morning. 30% chance, and it's windy now. Only going to get windier. Gusting to 60 by noon, a high of 6 degrees. Now, tonight, less wind, few clouds, minus 3. We should be mostly sunny tomorrow and 6 degrees, up to 12 by midweek. But right now, 2 degrees in Moose Jaw, cloudy Regina, gusting to 50 from the northwest. We are 2 degrees.
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0: just a reminder, Shake the Leg coming in August. That's one of the acts. Smash Mouth and Sugar Ray are just a few of the acts performing at Shake the Lake. And I remind you that today is the last day to take advantage of early bird pricing. You have till midnight to save a few bucks if you're planning on going to Shake the Lake. Here we go. Start of a brand new work week. Have you looked at the calendar? It is May the 4th, Star Wars Day. A fun play on the day in the month of May for Star Wars geeks. Yes, this is the day you're going to learn who in your office is really an official Star Wars geek. Like Murray Wood just walked in here dressed as Obi-Wan Kenobi.
1: The Force will be with you, always.
0: Yes, thank you very much, Murray. That was very nice. But happy May the 4th to everyone out there. And you Star Wars fans, do you remember standing in line outside of the Roxy, I think it was, when it opened up in Regina in 1977? The very first Star Wars film came out back in 1977. Oh, and tomorrow is Cinco de Mayo Day, so get your sombrero ready for that one, too. Hope you had a nice weekend. It was beautiful. We were in the 20s. A lot less snow now. It was a little windy at times, so it was difficult if you were trying to rake any leaves or the lawn up at all. But still ice on the lake, too, if you tour out to any of the lakes. And several communities have declared states of emergency because of the warmer weather, and it triggered flooding up north, north central, northeast part of the province. Areas around Kenora, Nipawinwaka, Foam Lake have all been hit pretty hard. And it's going to be a slower melt in the coming days because the cooler weather there, that's going to help out greatly too. But if you want to see some of the pictures and videos, head over to CJME.com. But here at home, it's drying up nicely now. Flag football season is about to start. Yep. Practices this week. Hopefully the fields remain dry. I know we got that small risk of a shower or even a flurry here coming this morning, but it shouldn't be ruining the field tonight if you have your kids practice. But by the weekend, once again, it'll be time to pour the morning coffee up early on a Saturday or get out to one of the flag football fields and get out the lawn chairs again. I don't know if you caught the Kentucky Derby on Saturday afternoon, but it's well worth a Google search if you missed it, because the horse that won it was a 23-1 long shot. It was in last place before charging down the home stretch.
2: And Golden Tempo are closing two. Here's Golden Tempo. Golden Tempo and Shereen DeMaul make history in the Kentucky Derby.
0: When you see that whole race sped up and see how far back that horse was and then what it did on the outside, which is always more difficult to get to the front of the pack, it was outstanding to watch. But that's not the only reason the race made history. Golden Tempo's trainer, a woman, the first to win the Derby.
3: I'm glad that I could be a representative of all women everywhere, that we can do anything we set our minds to.
0: That's Sherry Devo, who comes from a large line of horsemen who started her own training stable just 8 years ago in a decidedly man's game, and only 17 women have ever trained a Derby horse in the last 152 years.
3: I had zero horses, and then I started my first year, I think I had 12, and then 24, and then it kind of grew from there.
0: Yeah, she said her phone was blowing up all weekend long from texts and calls from women around the world who now see what's possible. And that Derby was a huge event. It was the most watched Kentucky Derby ever. More than 19 million people tuned in, up 11% from last year, so I caught the rerun of it, and honestly, it's pretty cool to watch how fast that horse moves up from the very last spot and to the outside. Check it out. Hey, at the box office, it was a lot of heels, purses, and witty remarks in theaters as The Devil Wears Prada 2 made $77 million. And the second most popular movie was that Michael Jackson movie that raked in $300 million worldwide in its opening weekend last weekend. It still made another $52 million this weekend. One thing's for sure, people seem to be heading back to theaters again. And as for that Michael Jackson movie, it now has made over $425 million worldwide. It has yet to open up in Japan. And they figure once it opens in Japan, that movie will easily make over $1 billion worldwide. And fashion's biggest, wildest night, the Met Gala, is on tonight, which is really not that much to get excited about for most of us until tomorrow. And out of curiosity, some of you may look for the outrageous fashions. And there's rule lists guests must abide by. A single ticket, by invite only, costs $30,000, which is Evan Bray money. So I'll check in with him next. 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Nobody won last we played. I had guaranteed Friday 21. That's what we hit, so I added $25. Got to be up by three or more for you to win. Jackpot now $325. 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Chantel Rutledge and Grenfell did. Chantel, it could be you now to win it all. If I'm up by three or more today at a guaranteed high of 6 degrees. Windy now. Windy most of the day, too. Between 30 up to 60, the gusts. And still an opportunity for a light shower or flurry falling this morning. It's got to be a light flurry. We're still pretty warm here. Overnight, not so bad. A few clouds, low minus 3. Tomorrow, mostly sunny and 6 degrees. Midweek, we should be up to about 12 in the sun. Right now, though, in Moose Jaw, 2 degrees. Cloudy in Regina, gusting to 50. It is 2 degrees. 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

0: Joining me now is Evan Bray for a tee up of the big show at 8:30. How was your weekend? Yeah, weekend, a good one?
1: Yeah, weekend was great. It was kind of windy, but you know what? Still got outside, did a lot. I was down in the valley. I went down to the lake for a little bit. Still some ice on that water,
0: yeah,
1: too.
0: Yeah, I noticed that, too. What's Rick? I'm having a bit of a brain fart here. On the way to Saskatoon, the lake near Dundurn, you know, where the ski hill is.
1: Yeah, Blackstrap.
0: Thank you very much. Lots of ice on that one, too.
1: Yeah, it's starting, I mean, with the wind and stuff, it's starting to break up a bit, but still a bit. I'm driving through the fort, though, on yesterday, and I see kids playing anti-eye over a shed. It brought back so many memories.
0: Anti-eye over?
1: Well, Greg, you are the same as, I got home, I told my wife, I said to my daughter, I go, I saw kids playing anti-eye over. They looked at me with blank stares.
0: Well, explain. Do explain. I don't know
1: what
0: that is.
1: You've never played this?
0: I don't know. How do you play it?
1: You basically, you have kids on both sides or players on both sides of this house or shed or whatever.
0: Front lawn, back lawn type of thing.
1: Whatever. You throw the ball over, and if they catch it, they have to run around, throw the ball at you. If they hit you, you're on their team. The goal is to get the whole other team on your team. We played it for hours growing up in Abernethy. You've never played it.
0: Yeah, no, I...
1: What?
0: I don't think I've... Like, I can recall growing up in Rosemont where, we'd have a baseball or something and let's challenge one another to toss it over the back.
1: Oh, yeah, but no, we weren't playing a game like that. This is a game.
0: Oh, man, yeah. Anyone else know this game? Or have
1: Anti-eye
0: a great game?
1: Over. I mean, it's not... This can't be a small town thing.
0: Well, Frank behind you, our producer, he's got his thumbs up. He knows what he's talking about.
1: They played it in Raymore.
0: Yeah.
1: For sure.
0: I'll see again.
1: What about Red Rover? Did you play that?
0: Well,
1: Red Rover, we call Greggy over, and then you've got to run through the arms of the people.
0: All right.
1: Greg, what did you do as a kid?
0: Four square was a big one, you know, on the school playground. You know, you had four squares and a ball, and you try to get the other person out. That was a big one for us. What's the tetherball one, too, right, with the ball on a rope?
1: We didn't have concrete in Abernethy on our grounds.
0: Anyone else got some memories of some fun games?
1: Anyway, I was just happy to see kids out playing this. I noticed some baseball on the weekend,
0: The other thing, too, is I don't think I'm as old as you either, so some of these games...
1: Oh, really? Here we go.
0: Anyhow, on the big show today... Oh, no, I wanted to quickly ask you, how the police gala go on Saturday
1: night? Oh, it was good. Yeah, big retirement gala. They had it at the AGT Lounge.
0: How many retired?
1: Oh, I think there's 24 on the list.
0: So there's room for newbies. There's
1: always hiring, Greg. Yeah. Always hiring. Right. There's room for you yet.
0: Yeah, change of careers. Murray won. I'm going to be the next chief of police.
1: You don't start at chief, Greg. You're a constable, Greg.
0: All right, coming up on the show, I see right out of the gate, you got Brian Lilly.
1: Yeah, there's so much going on with federal politics, but, you know, I'm still scratching my head, Greg. Last week, it was Friday, actually, Prime Minister Mark Carney said, "We will not be using oil, gas, and energy as leverage in these upcoming talks."
0: Mm-hmm.
1: How, like, what else is it? That is what Canada has. There's nothing, like, that is our thing.
0: Yeah.
1: So, I mean, you don't have to say we're cutting it off, but it's leverage. What is he saying? Why is he doing that?
0: These are the questions that will be answered.
1: Well, I will be asking Brian Lilly. I'm still scratching my head over it. So we got lots on the show.
0: I'm still scratching my head over that game you played as a kid.
1: Anti-eye over. You gotta check it out, Greg.
0: Well, maybe we'll play it when we go to Abernathy.
1: You and I will pull a hamstring trying to play that game now.
0: Okay. Besides Brian Lilly, what else you got coming
1: up? Well, I've got lots on the show today. You know, Jen Sharp. Flat Out Food.
0: Yeah.
1: That's a great series. In fact, the final episode of season 6 is coming up this week. I've got Jen on the show today. Also, Sask EV, which is a group of electric vehicle enthusiasts, are holding a big event this coming weekend, giving people a chance to come check out EVs, answer questions that people might have. I've got one of their founders on the program today as well. Okay. Coupon Bay, YQR Coupon Bay.
0: Oh, hang on. Yeah. See, Coupon Bay, she'll save you some money on your show.
1: Yeah, she saves you hundreds.
0: Cameron just said, we played it as kids. Where were you, Greg?
1: Yeah.
0: That game was Canada-wide. He said, good morning, Greg. Yes, we played anti-eye over lots of homes in Anaheim, Saskatchewan?
1: Yeah, or Anaheim.
0: Yeah. Okay, there it is.
1: Yeah.
0: That's Clint from Lumsden. Yeah. So you're not alone.
1: No, I'm telling you, maybe it's a small town thing. I don't know, but...
0: Okay.
1: It's a fun game, Greg.
0: All right. Well, maybe you can play it on your show today, too.
1: Certainly, I have people that will remember, and I can tell you that.
0: You and Frank, go get a ball and toss it over the roof.
1: Goodbye.
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14: It's 7:30 this morning. Warmth brings a rapid melt and new flooding issues for parts of the province.
15: Well, there's a lot of flooding. It's almost becoming routine here now.
14: The last place you'd suspect bear spray to be fired off in, and uncovering a little history during construction.
16: Very neat to see this little time capsule that's been buried underneath the dirt for so long.
14: A few clouds with a slight chance of rain or flurries today. Windy, the expected high 6. Right now in downtown Regina, cloudy and +2.
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14: A warm but windy weekend in Regina, and that warmth creates new problems in other parts of the province. A rapid snowmelt turns to flooding in parts of east central Saskatchewan. Video of one road in Struthers Lake Regional Park, northeast of Saskatoon, shows flooding ate a chunk out of it. Rushing waters, as you've been hearing. Parts of other roads in that area are closed. That includes around Carrot River, Waka, Watson, Armley, Meath Park, Spruce Home, and St. Louis, plus part of Highway 310 south of Foam Lake. In fact, the entire stretch of Highway 5 right now from Wadena to Kenora is closed because of water on roads, according to the Highway Hotline. Around Kelvington, rising water is stripping gravel from roads and leaving municipalities scrambling to keep routes passable. Farmer Sandy Lowndes says the damage adds up quickly.
15: If they don't get washed out completely, they get a lot of the surface and the gravel and whatnot washed out to the point where the RM then has to come and either go into the ditches to collect the gravel, or they have to do some minor repairs.
14: She says in her area, this isn't a rare event, but happens almost yearly. In the RM of Good Lake, water's moving into Good Spirit Lake faster than the system can handle, washing out roads and impacting both municipal routes and provincial highways. Reeve Dave Popovich says drivers should plan ahead as closures and flooding can make some routes impassable.
17: Not too less than half an hour, but probably more of an hour or so. And in some places more, if you're going, say, from Kenora to Saskatoon, you would have to make a large, large loop.
14: He says it's the worst flooding he's seen since 2010, and repairs will have to wait until the water recedes. Environment Canada hopes that begins now. A stretch of cooler, drier weather is moving in, helping slow the rapid melt that's been driving these high water levels. Meteorologist Jason Knight says the pattern should bring some relief.
2: For Monday through midweek, we're actually looking at quite favorable temperatures for helping to slow down the melt.
14: You can see video of roads washed away and pictures, floodings left on other roads right now at CJME.com. And if your area is experiencing flooding issues, let us know. Text us 1-877-300-7275. Church is about the last place you'd expect to find chaos or crime. But 980 CJME's Abby Zivering tells us via new details from police about a situation like that at St. Paul's Anglican Church in North Battleford.
18: It started as a normal Sunday service, but it changed in a second after a man walked in and sprayed bear spray inside the church. Now 25 people, including kids, were hurt. Apparently, people inside the church held the man in a hallway until police got there, evacuated everyone, and arrested the man. However, he hasn't been charged. Now, we don't have any details about anything leading up to the attack. Mounties say they need to talk to more witnesses, but as of right now, they don't think it's a hate crime. In Regina, Abby Zivrink, 980 CJME.
14: CJME News Time is 7:33. Today, the trial starts for a former staff member at Saskatoon Christian School, accused of hitting students with a wooden paddle more than 20 years ago. 980 CJME's Michal Owejcik previews this for us.
19: Ken Schultz is facing charges of assault with a weapon and sexual assault. He pleaded not guilty back in January of 2024. His trial was supposed to be in May of last year, but was canceled. It was also supposed to be a jury trial, and he has since reelected for a judge-alone trial. Schultz is one of multiple former staff members embroiled in the school's controversy. Last year, two other former staff members were found guilty of assault with a weapon and handed conditional sentences. In Saskatoon, Mia Holloway-Chuck, 980 CJME.
14: The separatist group collecting signatures to trigger a referendum on whether Alberta should quit Canada set to hand in its petition sheets today. The group says about 1 month ago it had already collected much more than the roughly 178,000 signatures required. A United Airlines flight landing in New Jersey just hit a light pole on a busy stretch of road. Nobody on the plane is hurt, but a truck driver wasn't as fortunate, as we hear from reporter Hannah Batta.
20: It was just after 2 o'clock. The driver of this bakery truck singing while driving down the New Jersey Turnpike when something catches his eye at the passenger window. A United flight about to land at nearby Newark Airport was coming in low and hit a light pole. The pole then crashing into his truck. He was injured from the shattered glass, but is okay. The plane was also damaged before taxiing to the gate.
14: Again, that's reporter Hannah Batta. Roadwork crews here just managed to dig up a piece of Regina history. 980 CJME's Jillian Massey has more on what just turned up during 11th Avenue construction.
21: The twisted chunks of metal roadwork crews pulled from the earth used to belong to Regina's streetcar rail system. City of Regina historian Dana Turgeon says crews could find more of these rail tracks as work continues.
22: All of a sudden you get this surprise, this reminding you of how Regina used to be.
21: Over 75 years ago, streetcars zipped around different parts of the city until 1949. Turgeon says the tracks were likely paved over to save some cash when the rail system ended. In Regina, Jillian Massey, 980 CJME.
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14: 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The markets are open. Looney's trading at 73.45 cents U.S. Oil is up 14 cents to $102.08 U.S. a barrel. TSX is down 117 points this morning at 33,773. The Dow Jones, it's down 205 points at 49,294. CJME News Time is 7:37.
0: CJME weather now for Wood Country, McLean, Estevan, and in Tisdale. Getting some reports near White City. It is a sleety rain mix near White City. Thanks for the text, 1-877-300-7275. In town here, at least in downtown Regina, none of that yet, but it is overcast, and we'll get some sunny breaks later on. The wind already picking up, gusting probably near 60 towards the lunch hour. The high, 6 degrees. Overnight, a lot less wind, a few clouds, low minus 3, and tomorrow, sunny and 6. We should be up to 12 midweek, and by the end of the weekend, in the upper teens. So right now, around Saskatchewan, it's 2 degrees in Saskatoon, Swift Currents 1. Weyburn and Estevan are both 3 degrees, and Yorkton now 0. In Moose Jaw, mostly cloudy at 2. Regina, the wind gusts are up to 50 from the northwest. It's cloudy, also 2 degrees. And now, CJME Sports for Regina Auto Body.
14: The Prince Albert Raiders are off to the WHL final. They finished off Medicine Hat 7-6 last night to win the series 4-2 and will now play the team which had the most points during the regular season, the Everett Silvertips, to see who wins the league and who goes to the Memorial Cup. The only Canadian team left in the Stanley Cup playoffs advances. The Green Zone's Jamie Nine Locker tell us Montreal wins Game 7 over Tampa 2-1.
1: Well, by the hair of their chinny-chin-chin, the Montreal Canadiens are going into round two. Only 9 shots, but Jakub Dobish was simply outstanding.
4: So you can win a game 7 with only 9 shots and not getting a shot on net for 26 minutes and missing an entire period.
1: No shots in the second period.
4: That's the first time that's ever happened to the Montreal Canadiens in the playoffs.
1: I said the winner of this series I thought would represent the East in the Stanley Cup.
4: The Stanley Cup final is happening right now. It's the Colorado Avalanche and the Minnesota Wild. That's the Stanley Cup final.
14: Yeah, and round two is already underway. The Avs and Wild played last night with Colorado winning 9-6. The Raptors just got eliminated from the NBA playoffs in game number 7. Losing 114-102 to Cleveland. And the Blue Jays lost to the Twins 4-3 yesterday, splitting that 4-game series in Minnesota. Toronto opens a new 3-game series against Tampa tonight. Today on the Green Zone, our NHL insider Drew Remenda recaps the elimination games from the playoffs. Catch the Green Zone from 2 to 6 this afternoon on 980 CJME. I'm Kevin Martell.
0: Thank you, Kevin. Now Sarah Mills and the Mills Minute for Ecol Electric.
5: The snow is largely gone in most parts of the province. A spring feeling is well and truly underway. Might take a little longer to feel that way in the north, but it does mean that kid activities like flag football, soccer, little leagues are getting underway, most of them driven in large part by volunteers. The parents willing to step up and coach a team, the grandparent who agreed to rake the diamond after practice, the mum who kneels to trim 20 flags around little waists. None of it happens without them. Same with winter, of course, and the neighbours manning the warm-up shack at the outdoor rink. Volunteers are at the heart of it all. And we're lucky in Saskatchewan to have so many of these helpers in communities right across the province. I did my fair share of soccer coaching. Flag football, not my forte, so I will be on the sidelines. And I do now know when to cheer. So thank you to all those stepping up to make a difference in our kids' lives. I'm Sarah Mills.
0: Thank you, Sarah. CJME weather for Great Plains Leaseholds.ca. Some of you reporting a sleety rain mix on your morning commute on the highway near White City. In town here, it's a little gray and nothing like that yet, but there's a 30% chance of a flurry or even shower yet this morning for us. Windy already, gusting to 60 towards the noon hour and a high of 6 degrees. And then tonight, less wind, a few clouds, minus 3. We should be mostly sunny tomorrow and again around the 6 degree mark. And slowly as the week moves on, up to 12 midweek, by the end of the week into the upper teens. It's now 2 degrees in Moose Jaw, Regina cloudy, gusting to 50 from the northwest. We are 2 degrees.
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0: If you don't like what you see at the gas station, Buck 90, I suggest you buckle up. It's probably only going one other way. Vancouver hit over $2 a liter on the weekend, and I was in Saskatoon a short time Saturday. Same price there as it is here, but really with the Middle East right now, still kind of just volatile. They suspect our gas will go up. Although one of the experts said going into the weekend, it might go down a nickel. I never saw that happen, but I know some of the independents are a little less, but the majority at $1.90 here this morning. Saw a lot of gardeners out there cutting back their perennials and raking lawns or getting them aerated on the weekend, which was a big talker yesterday morning with the hosts of Garden Talk. Rick and Jill were helping One Color Beva with a few tips for lawn and planting birch trees.
1: Our neighborhood kind of gets a service where somebody comes in and does the aeration and the power raking and the power vacuum. And we haven't had that done for about 4 years because 4 years ago we put new sod in. But I think it's time to do it because we've got a lot of thatch. And then I also want to fertilize, and I'm just wondering about the timing of all those things. When do I do it?
2: Fertilizing, it's been pretty cool at nighttime yet, right? So you haven't turned your sprinklers on yet. So just wait until that time when you can turn your sprinklers on, and once you turn your sprinklers on, you can start fertilizing.
3: Power raking, you want to be able to walk on your grass with your socks, and your socks not get wet before you start power raking.
2: Yeah. And that's going to be now pretty much a lot of areas, except for some north lawns that had lots of snow sitting on top of them. But for the most part, most lawns will be getting to that point now, you know, with this warm weather we've been getting. And so you'll be able to do the thatching, power raking. And if you're getting somebody to do that, you better set it up soon because they're all booked up pretty good now.
1: We want to put in a new birch tree, and we know that there are bore resistant ones. When do we dig up the ground to put it in?
2: As soon as the ground has a frost out of the ground that you can plant and they're available at the garden centers, you can put it in.
4: Well, are the trees set up at your garden center, Rick, yet?
2: Some of them are set up already, and some of them, we've been sort of, this weather has been sort of holding a lot of garden centers off a little bit in Saskatchewan because
3: our trees are coming Monday, Tuesday, Wednesday, Thursday this week.
2: So, yeah, we kind of held off a bit, but normally after Mother's Day, you'll see a good selection of everything.
0: Mother's Day, that's coming up this weekend, of course, and that's when Garden Talk moves to a full 2 hours on Mother's Day this Sunday. Rick and Jill will take all of your questions. Very popular on the weekend. It was a beauty weekend other than the wind, but many of you probably got a head start on your weekend on Friday when it went up to 21 degrees. You might have been already in weekend mode and missed the reasoning. I told you on Friday morning, hey, Mitch Pickton is going to retire from the Saskatchewan Rough Riders. If you missed it, he did have a news conference, and it wasn't easy saying goodbye, but he did.
5: Yeah, just over my time with the Riders, I can't overemphasize how much fun I had. It was a dream come true. Play for this team, play for this province, represent this team and this province in the best way that I could. It's something I took pride in every day. Not a day went by that I wasn't thankful to come to work here. I truly do love the game of football. These last 8 years, and before that with the Rams, it's been, it truly has been a dream come true, and something that I'll never forget.
0: Mitch Pickton, who said he thought about retiring last season, but played anyhow, and after winning the Grey Cup, he thought, hey, can you go out any better than that? So he did. Rider Rookie Camp starts Wednesday, and then the vets go to camp on Sunday. It is near. The season is near. CJME News Time now is 7:48 for Crop Intelligence. Here's Sean Haney in the Real Ag Minute.
6: The North American cattle market didn't just show some strength this past week. It underwent an absolute explosion. As we flip the calendar to May, we are officially in uncharted territory with new all-time cash highs. In the U.S., live cattle prices saw a rare double-digit jump, hitting $256 in the South, while northern dress sales surged $14 higher in a single week. Western Canada is mirroring that heat. In Alberta, dress sales have hit a staggering $565 delivered. For the Saskatchewan producer currently in the thick of calving, those newborns are truly little golden nuggets. We are already seeing forward pricing for October delivery on 550-pound calves reaching $4,000 per head. With the Mexican border still closed to live exports to the U.S., the supply squeeze remains the primary driver. Despite the record retail beef prices, consumer demand is defying gravity as we head into the prime summer grilling season. While feed yards still face the high-stakes challenge of placing expensive cattle, the market continues to reward the industry with historic returns. I'm Sean Hayne.
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0: Well, The Devil Wears Prada 2 was number one at the box office, making over $77 million. However, that Michael Jackson biopic made another $52 million. They believe when it opens up in Japan, it's already went global, except for Japan, and it's made more than $425 million. They think that by the time it's done, the Michael Jackson movie will have made more than $1 billion. Dare I say, Michael Jackson continues to attract a younger generation. But my goodness, that's big, big money. And it kind of ends as if to imply a sequel, and they said depending on how much money it would make, so... Yeah, they suggest part two will come, even though they skip around the whole child abuse allegations. They originally had that all filmed, but then a legal clause was caught. They couldn't portray someone who was accusing Michael of that, and they had to reshoot the ending. So it just kind of ends at the bad era and then infers that the rest is coming. Well, there's still one Canadian team remaining in the NHL playoffs. And the last time a Canadian team won the Stanley Cup was in 1993. I think you know this. The Montreal Canadiens then defeated the Kings in five games. Well, last night, Montreal beat the Lightning 2-1 with only nine shots on net the whole game to Tampa's 29. At one point, Montreal went nearly 30 minutes without getting a shot on goal. But they had outstanding goaltending and Dobus. And the Lightning's Brandon Hagel, who's from Saskatoon, no less, said after the game, he and coach John Cooper both felt the same. After losing last night, it was a very similar feeling, if you recall, at the Olympics a few months back after they lost the gold medal game.
13: Yeah, it's kind of the same feeling. You sit back here, obviously you're upset. It sucks, but like, there's not much more you can do. You give up zero shots in the second period, three shots in the third period, and you lose a hockey game. Like, you can't look at one guy in the room and say you didn't do your thing. Yeah, well, I guess we didn't score more goals, obviously, but like, it's a tough feeling, but that's the reality of hockey. It's game seven, you lose, you're out.
0: Yeah, and they are gone. Sabres and the Habs now in round two. I don't know if you caught it, Saturday, the Oilers organization held a last debriefing with Leon Draisaitl and Connor McDavid, and Leon did not hold back, said changes got to be made. McDavid followed Leon with a similar feeling.
14: Yeah, I feel the same way. You know, it's only a couple days ago I made those comments, so obviously feel the same. I did a couple days ago and agree with Leon that the organization as a whole is taking a step back, and that starts with me. Starts with Leon. We all can be better, and we all need to be better.
0: And to the question of whether or not the Oil could lose Connor in 2 years' time after he gave him an extra two?
15: The narrative out there, and this is everybody else saying it, not you, is that if this team isn't knocking on the door or winning a cup in 2 years, you're out of here. Is there anything to that?
14: I want to win, and I want to win here in Edmonton. That's my focus.
0: Well, they better make some changes, or else they could lose him. I sure hope not, as an Oilers fan. But anyhow, CJME weather now for Metro Pep Market. 18 years of the real food revolution. 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And follow along on Instagram, too. It is cloudy now. Some of you claiming that it's a bit sleety or rainy on your morning commute. I heard that. In the White City area earlier, nothing downtown yet, but 6 for a high. We got a 30% chance of a flurry or shower yet. By the afternoon, just a mix of sun and cloud. And really windy, gusty to 60, a good chunk of the day too. Tonight, a few clouds. The wind eases, low minus 3. Will be sunny tomorrow, but only up to 6 degrees. Midweek, up to 12, upper teens by the end of the week. Right now, 2 degrees in Moose Jaw, Regina cloudy, gusting to 50 from the northwest, also 2 degrees, with Paul Martin on business for Iannone's Footwear and Shoe Clinic.
16: We now have the spring budgets from all the provinces, and not surprisingly, the amount of red ink being spilled across the land is growing. Well, at the provincial level at least, as the Fed's spring statement showed a smaller than expected spread between revenue and expenses. Nonetheless, the capacity of regional economies and their constituents is being tested. But a report prepared by RBC says the high price of oil may actually buffer some of this difficulty. Last year, provincial deficits represented roughly a half of 1 percentage point of GDP of the provinces. This year, that had doubled to 1.1%. The thing is, though, these budgets were formulated before the Middle East War, back when oil was $60 a barrel. Now it's over $100, and things have changed. Saskatchewan will be a beneficiary on this, but the big one is Alberta. It could see a $13 billion reversal, not only pushing it back into the black, but putting the national GDP figure into positive territory as well. I'm Paul Martin.
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23: It's 8 o'clock. This morning, flooding makes driving a real challenge in parts of east central Saskatchewan.
24: We're actually looking at quite favorable temperatures for helping to slow down the melt.
23: Dozens need medical attention after a man walks into a church and does this. And in sports, Wild never before seen stat for a team in the playoffs. Few clouds, slight chance of rain or flurries today. Windy, expected high 6. Right now in downtown Regina, cloudy, plus 2.
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23: We'll get to flooding in a moment, but first some breaking news from the federal government this morning. The Carney Liberals just announced a new $1 billion loan program for steel, aluminum, and copper industries impacted by President Donald Trump's tariffs. The program will provide financing at favorable terms to help businesses address immediate pressures and adapt to future market conditions. Not only that, but another $500 million is going to be to an initiative to help small and medium businesses impacted by tariffs. Across parts of central Saskatchewan today, flooding is creating all kinds of new problems. Some roads are washed away, including one in Struthers Lake Regional Park, northeast of Saskatoon. As we come to air this morning, we can tell you a large chunk of Highway 5 east of Saskatoon is closed from Wadena to Kenora because of water on roads. A number of other roads northeast of Saskatoon are closed around Carrot River, Waka, Watson, Armley, Meath Park, St. Louis, plus roads further south, like around Foam Lake, where part of Highway 310, just south of that community, is closed in a spot. In the Kelvington area, high water is once again washing over roads and damaging infrastructure as spring runoff moves through. Farmer Sandy Lounce says it's something she's used to seeing.
25: Well, there's a lot of flooding. It's almost becoming routine here now that these road close signs go up.
23: She says crews are often left repairing the same roads year after year as water continues to flow through them. The RM of Good Lake is dealing with widespread road washouts as runoff from the north overwhelms ditches and flows into Good Spirit Lake, shutting down highways and forcing traffic into long detours. Reeve Dave Popowich says infrastructure can't keep up.
26: Drainage ditches are flooding all over. And we've got many, many roads that are being cut and others are getting washed away.
23: Environment Canada says cooler weather is now settling in, slowing snowmelt and easing pressure on waterways. Meteorologist Jason Knight says it's a noticeable shift.
27: We're looking at some cool northerly air, so we're actually looking at daytime highs in the single digits with overnight lows well below zero, well below seasonal, and it's dry.
23: You can see video of roads washed away and pictures, floodings left on other roads right now at cjme.com. And if your area is experiencing flooding issues, let us know. Text us at 1-877-300-7275. What is supposed to be a peaceful, comforting place turns into something completely the opposite. In seconds, a church service switches to chaos. 980 CJME's Abby Zivering tells us about a bear spray attack at St. Paul's Anglican Church in North Battleford.
28: A man walked into the church and sprayed bear spray during the service yesterday morning. Now, people inside managed to hold down the suspect until Mounties arrived and arrested him. Everyone was evacuated and 25 people, including several kids, were hurt. Now, as of right now, the man hasn't been charged. However, Mounties say early investigation shows this isn't a hate crime. but officers are continuing to talk to witnesses. In Regina, Abby Zivrink, 980 CJME.
23: CJME News Time is 8:04. Saskatchewan's already spending millions to keep some international flights alive, and Regina's airport says that support shouldn't stop now. As you've been hearing, the province is continuing to put money into a Saskatoon to Minneapolis flight. Regina's airport CEO James Bogus says similar guarantees remain critical for U.S. flights out of the Queen City, including to Minneapolis and Denver.
2: It would be our strong encouragement to the provincial government to consider continuing on with providing a minimum revenue guarantee on these flights.
23: Meantime, Bogus wants to see the airport bring back a direct flight from here to Ottawa, trying to convince Porter Airlines.
2: So our pitch to them is very simple. We disproportionately have a high degree of event conference business. Ottawa is unserved. We think that Ottawa is the play for Porter.
23: Well, there's one less airline for you in the U.S. Spirit Airlines just shut down. This past Saturday marked the final flight for the low-cost carrier. A United Airlines flight landing in New Jersey just hit a light pole on a busy road. The plane was coming from Italy, and nobody's reported hurt, at least on board. However, the light pole then hit a bakery delivery truck. It was caught on the truck's dash cam, and while the driver's hurt from broken glass, he is expected to recover. To the latest now, a 980 CJME special coverage of war in the Middle East. President Donald Trump just announced Project Freedom to help ships leave the Strait of Hormuz. The U.S. says it will now guide stranded ships from the Iran-gripped strait as it tries to counter economic disruptions with no peace deal in sight. Prime Minister Mark Carney is overseas in Armenia. He's at the European Political Community Summit, the first non-European country to attend. Carney tells the gathering this morning Canada is there because of the immense potential for partnerships with Europe.
5: The international order will be rebuilt, but it will be rebuilt out of Europe.
23: Carney's meeting with the prime ministers of Italy and Spain today. Meantime, he just announced his government will give another $270 million to help Ukraine secure critical military capabilities in its defense against Russia. Well, it's not buried treasure as in money, but you could call it historical treasure just found in Regina.
6: It was rail tracks from the city streetcar system construction crews dug up from 11th Avenue. City of Regina historian Dana Turgeon says the tracks were likely paved over to save some cash when the system was dismantled about 75 years ago.
7: It's very neat to see this little time capsule that's been buried underneath the dirt for so long.
6: Streetcars ruled the roads for about 40 years until 1949. Turgeon says crews could find more grubby metal rails as construction continues. In Regina, Jillian Massey, 980 CJME.
23: 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CJME Market Watch. The markets are open. Looney's trading at 73.49 cents U.S. Oil is up 49 cents to $102.43 U.S. a barrel. TSX is down 66 points this morning at 33,824. The Dow Jones is down 204 points at 49,295. CJME News Time is 8:07.
0: CJME weather now for QP. 30,000 members delivering the public services we count on to keep the community safe and strong. Well, this morning in Regina, we could still yet get a shower, maybe even mixed with a little sleet or flurry. Some areas outside of the city have already this morning. Our high today, 6 degrees. And not much in the way of sunshine to start here, but some sun poking out later on this afternoon. It's going to stay windy, though. It is now, and gusts up to 60 can be felt at times. Overnight, less wind, few clouds, minus 3 the low. Tomorrow, sunny and 6 degrees. Midweek there, about Wednesday, we get up to 12 in the sun. Right now, it's 2 degrees in Saskatoon. Swift Current is 1. Weyburn and Estevan are both 3 degrees. Yorkton at plus 1. And in Moose Jaw, cloudy 2 degrees. Still pretty cloudy here in Regina, too. Augustine to 50 from the northwest. We're 0 now as we turn to CJME Sports with Kevin.
23: There's a Sasky team in the WHL final. The Green Zone's Jamie Nine Locker tell us PA just advanced after a 4-2 series win over Medicine Hat.
8: Well, the Prince Albert Raiders got her done over the weekend, won Friday night in PA, and then a 7-6.
0: West, we're 0 now as we turn to CJME Sports with Kevin.
23: There's a Sasky team in the WHL final. The Green Zone's Jamie Nine Locker tell us PA just advanced after a 4-2 series win over Medicine Hat.
8: Well, the Prince Albert Raiders got her done over the weekend, one Friday night in PA, and then a 7-6 thriller in Medicine Hat.

0: I can't wait for this series.
1: Everett's been sitting for a while, resting and preparing for this next round, and then the winner goes off to the Memorial Cup. I wouldn't take this Prince Albert Raiders team lightly at all, though.
2: The Montreal Canadiens squeak out a game 7 win over the Lightning 2-1, getting outshot 29-9. Just 9 shots. That set an NHL record for the fewest shots on goal in a playoff win. That included 0 shots in the second period for the Habs, and yet they still pulled it off. They advance to play Buffalo in round number 2. Elsewhere from last night, round 2 is already underway. The puck just couldn't stay out of the net in the Colorado-Minnesota game, with the Avs winning 9-6. The Toronto Raptors season is over. They just lost game 7 against the Cavaliers, 114-102. And the Blue Jays are in Tampa tonight to start a 3-game series against the Rays. Toronto lost to the Minnesota Twins 4-3 yesterday, splitting that 4-game series. Today on the Green Zone, our NHL insider, Drew Remenda, recaps the elimination games in the playoffs. Catch the Green Zone from 2 to 6 this afternoon on 980 CJME. I'm Kevin Martell.
3: Thank you, Kevin. Now Murray Wood and the Wood File.
4: It is a story that is at once awful and incredibly uplifting. We told you the story the other day of Cody Glenn, a farmer from Climax down in the southwest corner. Till now, he's been known for his role as president of the Saskatchewan Barley Development Commission. But for many years to come, people will know Cody Glenn as a hero. Glenn was driving between Saskatoon and Rosetown in late March when he came upon a devastating head-on collision. He pulled over and got out, then heard a baby cry. A 1.5-year-old girl was trapped in a vehicle that was already on fire. Smashing the back window and cutting the seatbelts, he got her out just as the vehicle burst into flames. Sadly, her parents didn't survive. Even more tragically, this happened after they had escaped war in the Ukraine and started a new life in Canada. Glenn has had a chance to see the infant. She's recovering, we understand, with family. He insists he's no hero, that he just did what anyone would. I'd like to think he's right, but I have no doubt. Glenn is definitely a hero, albeit a reluctant one. I'm Murray Wood.
3: CJME weather for Paladin Canada. Global uranium producer focused on new opportunities in northern Saskatchewan. Paladin Canada producing uranium, powering progress. Well, in a week that there's going to be a lot more flag football practices, and in schools they're getting ready for track and field meets. It is starting to dry up here, as we should be about 6 degrees today. Far from double digits, but going to be windy enough to consider drying it out again a little more today. Gusts up to 60. Right now, though, there's a small chance, 30% chance of a flurry or shower yet here in Regina this morning. Haven't got it downtown Regina yet. Overnight, the wind backs off. Few clouds, low minus 3. We should be sunny and 6 tomorrow and up to 12 in the sun on Wednesday. Now 2 degrees in Moose Jaw. Regina cloudy, gusting to 50 out of the northwest. Our temperature has just fallen back here in Regina to 0 now.
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0: Foo Fighters might be part of your vacation plans. Well, if you're from Regina, it's right in our own backyard in September, but I know many will come for that concert. Still a few tickets left for the big show in September at Mosaic Stadium. And if you're planning your vacation right about now, booking a flight. Many are flying domestically or even going across the border. Less going across the border, a lot more domestically, but with the tension in the Middle East, jet fuel prices are going skyward. And airlines are trimming schedules, they're consolidating routes, they're adding fees. For travelers in smaller markets like ours, the pressure starts to hit a little harder. Joining me now is James Bogus, CEO of the Regina Airport Authority. And James, I had this happen to me just a month ago. One of my flights to Calgary was scheduled originally for the afternoon. They said, no, that's no longer available. You have to leave in the morning and spend a little more time in Calgary to connect the next flight. WestJet seems to be consolidating. Is this practice becoming more common?
1: Well, you know, it's ironic. I actually had a similar notice. I had a 6 a.m. departure in June myself going to Calgary, and they consolidated me on a 7 a.m. departure. What's been happening is we're seeing, especially in the month of June specifically, we're seeing a little bit of a takedown or a reduction in capacity temporarily. And WestJet, who I've talked to about this, is citing significant increases in their expenses, specifically around the fuel they use in their aircraft. And what we're seeing is right across Canada, they are trying their best to increase loads by consolidating down some flights. And Greg, we're seeing a chunk of the flights, probably upwards of about 8 to 9% capacity in that 1 month. So we're hoping it's temporary, but they're certainly trimming where they can to improve profitability.
0: Do you think they're looking at YQR a little sooner than other airports because they think, oh, it's Regina and we can make that kind of consolidation and cuts?
1: Not at all. Actually, we have data that helps us understand capacity at all Canadian airports, and we're seeing this. Some cases, some airports are hit a lot harder than YQR. Thankfully, we're number 15 in the country, so there's a lot of reason to keep significant capacity here. But we've got to understand, it's been tougher for the airlines. You know, increasing labor costs, obviously fuel is a massive part of their expense equation. And they have to still be balancing that with not raising their prices too much. Otherwise, there'll be a reduction in demand. We got lots of flights going out. Haven't seen much of a shift off Air Canada. But, I mean, if this continues, Greg, I would not be surprised if we're going to see some more adjustments to the schedule over the summer.
0: James Bogus, CEO of the Regina Airport, my guest. One of the headlines, the province stepping in financially to help maintain those direct flights to Denver and Minneapolis. From your standpoint, why were these routes important enough to warrant the government support in the first place?
1: Well, the air service for our province is critical to the provincial economy. You know, you look at YQR and we have upwards of over $700 million a year is pumped into our GDP with, you know, jobs, obviously opportunities for business. Having those U.S. connections, the ability to bring up Americans to Canada, obviously us traveling to the U.S., these are really focused on business flights. Yes, of course you can take it for leisure, but we see a lot of opportunities for conferences and events, folks coming up from the U.S. to do business here in Saskatchewan. They're critical. You know, the impact on the economy and the ability to bring up trade and folks to do business here is really a big part of what we do here at YQR. So I'm really pleased to see the province support these flights. But it's not just the province, Greg. The Airport Authority itself provides significant incentives to both of these flights as well. And we work in partnership with the province, as well as some other folks like the Hotel Association and even the City of Regina.
0: Those U.S. routes, would they remain sustainable long term if the government wasn't involved?
1: Well, in the short term, the answer is no. With the government not involved, with fuel prices escalating and these routes building over time, plus we all know some Canadians aren't traveling to the U.S. as frequently or in some cases at all, it would be a real challenge. So this money is absolutely essential. But I do want to highlight the longer term plan is to have these routes stand on their own. But that's going to be up to the public. Prices of flights are still reasonable, but we are seeing some surcharges being added. So it hasn't been massive jumps yet, but I can imagine that as the time goes on, if the fuel stays where it is, the airlines are going to have to make up that revenue, which may drive the prices up further.
0: James Bogus from the Regina Airport. Summer vacation planning is underway, and if you're flying domestically, I know we've got some great flights headed out. Does it pay to still book as early as you can, or because of the volatility of everything, does that matter anymore?
1: Well, I got a tip for the listeners. In my opinion, booking ahead is critical, but you got to sign up for those mailing lists with the airlines, Greg. I'm sure you have as well. You've got WestJet and Air Canada frequently putting out seat sales And another little tip for folks is, depending if you're willing to buy a fare class that has the ability to cancel even for a credit, if the price comes down later, you can always cancel the flight and rebook it using your credit. So lots of ways you can do that. I'm a big fan of booking on seat sales, and I tend to find that a lot of the destinations typically go on between 60 to about 120 days from the time of departure. You typically find a lot of good deals if they're looking to fill seats.
0: James Bogus, thanks for all the great tips. Appreciate you being on the show as always.
1: Thanks so much, Greg. You have yourself a great day.
0: Now the CJME Weather Guarantee for Windsor Plywood and DeHaar Hair Restoration. The jackpot's $325. I'll pay it out if I'm with if I'm 3 degrees or more off of my guaranteed high today of 6 degrees. That's going on for Chantel Rutledge in Grenfell. Thanks for entering, Chantel. You could win that $325 as you patiently wait to see if I'm off by 3 degrees or more. I'll let you know tomorrow if you're the winner, all right? Yes. A bit overcast now and windy. It's going to remain breezy throughout the day. Gusting between 30, as high as 60 later. But 6 for a high. Still an opportunity for a shower or light flurry. We're getting a little cooler here in the last hour. And I've had reports of some sleety rain falling outside of the city. Low minus 3 tonight. Few clouds. Tomorrow, sunshine and 6. Up to 12 Wednesday and Thursday. And then the upper teens to take us into the coming Mother's Day weekend. Right now, 2 degrees in Moose Jaw, Regina cloudy, windy, gusting to 50 out of the northwest. We're zero now.
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0: Hey, it's Greg Morgan here, and this is very unusual to see a company put out a warning like this, but I did want to recognize it. It's from Thermos, the people who make, you know, the popular food and beverage insulated containers. Thermos. And, you know, you might use them for your kid's lunch, putting a hot meal in that thermos and then sending them off to school. Well, I thought it was unusual that Thermos, the company, used their social media account to warn that they're recalling more than 8 million jars and bottles because of a risk of injury that could lead to permanent vision loss. It's crazy. Yeah, the company posted it. It says if perishable food or beverages are stored in the container for an extended period of time, the stopper can forcefully eject or pop off when open, which can result in serious impact injury. And Thermos received 27 reports of users who were struck by a stopper that forcefully ejected from the said containers upon opening them up. And a lot of people have been complaining about needing medical attention. You know, pops off, hits you right in the face. Three consumers suffered permanent vision loss from being struck in the eye. So if you want to see if you have one of these recalled products, it's all over their website, thermos.com. Thermos.com. Maybe it's one you're using for your kids for lunches, too. This was interesting, I thought, too. I shared it on my CJME Morning Show Facebook page as construction crews do their work on 11th Avenue. Did you hear this? They dug up a little history. Rail tracks. Some of you may not have known. Yeah, we had a streetcar system in downtown Regina. And out of the ground last Wednesday, they pulled up some of the old rail line. And a historian, Dana Turgeon, with the City of Regina, says crews are probably going to find a little more.
1: I think it was cost prohibitive for them to remove the lines back in the day when they repaved the street.
0: Save some cash, just pave over them all. But yeah, over 75 years ago, streetcars were zipping around different parts of our city until 1949. From the NHL playoffs last night, you cannot say the playoffs have been boring because, man, the Canadiens had 9 shots on goal and they won Game 7, eliminating the Lightning. It was almost a half hour before they got a shot on goal, but and the go-ahead goal was a fluke, too, almost like from the goal line, flipped it backwards off the goaltender into the net. But who cares? A lot of goals in these playoffs have been fluky, right? Deflecting off someone or a body part. It happened again and in the favor of the Montreal Canadiens. Meanwhile, as they had only 9 shots, there were 9 goals by another to win a game. And I'm talking about Colorado, Minnesota Wild. That was a completely wild game. The Avalanche won 9-6. And tonight, game one of round two for the Carolina. It's in game one of the Carolina Hurricanes Flyers game. The Flyers lost 3-0. Frank, my producer, is a huge fan of the Flyers. He says, well, they were coming off the excitement of winning the first round. They were a little flat. It's going to be okay in game two, he said. Game two tonight at 5. The Ducks are in Vegas to start their series tonight against the Knights. It's 8:27.
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0: 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Cloudy, could still get some sleet or showers this morning. But eventually a mix of sun and cloud the afternoon, a high of 6. Staying windy, though. Gusts between 30 and 60. And overnight, a low of minus 3. Tomorrow, sunshine at 6 degrees. It's 2 now in Moose Jaw. Windy in Regina, gusty to 50. Cloudy at 0.
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6: CJME News time is 8:30. Good morning, I'm Kevin Martel. Warmth brings a rapid melt and new flooding issues for parts of the province.
7: Well, there's a lot of flooding. It's almost becoming routine here now.
6: The last place you'd suspect bear spray to be fired off in, and uncovering a little history during construction.
1: Very neat to see this little time capsule that's been buried underneath the dirt for so long.
6: Right now in Regina, clouds with some light rain and 0. We'll have the latest on flooding in east central Saskatchewan in a moment. First, some breaking news out of Ottawa. The federal government is announcing $1.5 billion in tariff relief in response to the U.S. recently widening its tariff criteria. The announcement includes the creation of a new $1 billion program meant to shore up factories hit by tariffs affecting exports of products containing steel, aluminum, and copper. Along with that, the Carney government is providing an additional $500 million to support tariff-affected businesses in all sectors of the economy. CJME News time is 8:31. Rapid snow melt turns to flooding in parts of east central Saskatchewan. Video of one road in Struthers Lake Regional Park, northeast of Saskatoon, shows flooding ate a chunk out of it. Parts of other roads in that area are closed. That includes around Carrot River, Waka, Meath Park, St. Louis, plus on a part of Highway 310 south of Foam Lake. In fact, the entire stretch of Highway 5 from Wadena to Kenora is closed because of water on roads, according to the highway hotline. Around Kelvington, rising water is stripping gravel from roads and leaving municipalities scrambling to keep routes passable. Farmer Sandy Lounce says the damage adds up quickly.
7: If they don't get washed out completely, they get a lot of the surface and the gravel and whatnot washed out to the point where the RM then has to come and either go into the ditches to collect the gravel, or they have to do some minor repairs.
6: Environment Canada says a stretch of cooler, drier weather is moving in, helping slow the rapid melt that's been driving these high water levels. Meteorologist Jason Knight says the pattern should bring some relief.
8: For Monday through midweek, we're actually looking at quite favorable temperatures for helping to slow down the melt.
6: You can see video of roads washed away and pictures flooding's left on other roads right now at cjme.com. Church is about the last place you'd expect to find chaos or crime, but 980 CJME's Abby Zivering tells us via new details from police about a situation like that at St. Paul's Anglican Church in North Battleford.
9: It started as a normal Sunday service, but it changed in a second after a man walked in and sprayed bear spray inside the church. Now 25 people, including kids, were hurt. Apparently, people inside the church held the man in a hallway until police got there, evacuated everyone, and arrested the man. However, he hasn't been charged. Now, we don't have any details about anything leading up to the attack. Mounties say they need to talk to more witnesses, but as of right now, they don't think it's a hate crime. In Regina, Abby Zivirink, 980 CJME.
6: The separatist group collecting signatures to trigger a referendum on whether Alberta should quit Canada set to hand in its petition sheets today. The group says about 1 month ago it had already collected much more than the roughly 178,000 signatures required. Roadwork crews here just managed to dig up a piece of Regina history. 980 CJME's Jillian Massey has more on what just turned up during 11th Ave construction.
10: The twisted chunks of metal roadwork crews pulled from the earth used to belong to Regina's streetcar rail system. City of Regina historian Dana Turgeon says crews could find more of these rail tracks as work continues.
1: All of a sudden you get this surprise, this reminding you of how Regina used to be.
10: Over 75 years ago, streetcars zipped around different parts of the city until 1949. Turgeon says the tracks were likely paved over to save some cash when the rail system ended. In Regina, Jillian Massey, 980 CJME.
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6: CJME Market Watch. The markets are open. The loonie's trading at 73.50 cents U.S. Oil's down 18 cents to $101.76 U.S. a barrel. TSX is up 26 points this morning at 33,917. And the Dow Jones is down 71 points at 49,427. CJME News Time is 8:35. CJME weather, a bit of a cool down after a warm weekend. 6 the high today, with a few clouds and a 30% chance of more rain or flurries. Wind gusting to 60K. Tonight still windy, few clouds and -3. And then partly sunny tomorrow and 6 again. Right now across the province, Saskatoon's at +2. Swift Current, Yorkton both at +1. Weyburn, 3. Estevan, 4. In Moose Jaw, cloudy and +2. In Regina, clouds with some light rain. Northwest wind gusting at 48, and it's 0. 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I'm Kevin Martell. 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

0: Well, good morning. Welcome to the show. Evan Bray, great to have you here. Starting into a new week. I hope you had a great weekend. Boy, there's lots going on in the province. I saw kids out playing baseball. Parks were full. There was a couple of big fundraising walks this weekend. Spring seeding starting in parts of the province. But sadly, some extreme flooding in parts of the province as well. Boy, thinking of those communities that are dealing with flooding, hoping the damage is minimal and certainly inconveniences. I've seen a couple of texters that are already saying 45 minutes added to their drive to get to wherever the destination was because of the detours that are happening in much of the province. So we'll talk a little bit about that as well. With cost of living very high, we've got a guest today known as YQR Coupon Bay, Regina-based deal expert who's gathered quite a following by showing people how to stretch their grocery dollars and other savings through matching coupons, loyalty points. We'll talk a little bit about that. The founder and president of the Tesla Owners Club of Saskatchewan, also a board member with Sask EV, a provincial event they've got planned this coming weekend. Our friend Jen Sharp, journalist, writer, and creator of Flat Out Food. That season is going to be wrapping up with its final episode this week. We will have Jen Sharp join us on the program. We have open lines coming up at 9. Federal government just made a couple of announcements this morning, which is where we start today with the big talker.
1: Let's get down to business, shall we?
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0: As we were going into the weekend on Friday, we heard Prime Minister Mark Carney say that Canada's energy will not be used as leverage in the upcoming CUSMA negotiations. He said that Friday, and I've literally been scratching my head all weekend. I've spent a fair bit of time bargaining in my other life, in my life prior to this radio gig, and leverage is what it's all about. Even if you're not using it as a negative, even if you're not saying we're cutting off the power to the United States, I mean, we use what we have that we know that they want as a bargaining chip. That's how it works. I do not get this standpoint. Now, this morning, we're hearing a couple of other announcements, including the federal government announcing a $1 billion loan program for steel aluminum businesses hit by the tariffs. This is all good reason to bring our friend Brian Lilly back onto the program. Political columnist for the Toronto Sun, Brian Lilly, joins us by phone. Brian, happy Monday.
5: Happy Monday. Good to speak to you again.
0: Good to have you here, Brian. Thanks so much for joining us. Let's start with the announcement this morning, the $1 billion loan program for steel aluminum businesses. This tells me we're nowhere close to a CUSMA deal or even optimistic that we're going to get one.
5: No, and I don't think we are, and I don't think Mark Carney wants one. And I'll be writing on that later today for the Toronto Sun, looking at a whole bunch of things, the leverage comments that he made, this $1 billion fund that, you know, I'm sure companies like Evraz in Regina or IWL Steel in Saskatoon, they're going to welcome this sort of support. But what does it mean for a deal? Likely means that a deal is further away. Mm-hmm. That, the other comment that Carney made over the weekend that bothered me was, he was asked about the conservative MPs who went down to Washington, D.C. And one of them was Michael Chong. And I was speaking with Michael last Thursday. And you know, he was talking about how they're in the room with a whole bunch of important people. Jameson Greer, the U.S. Trade Representative, is there. Several conservative MPs as part of a parliamentary group were there. It's not uncommon for MPs, even from opposition parties, to visit Washington to hold meetings. There were a bunch of representatives from the energy industry, including Enbridge, the U.S. or Canada's ambassador to the U.S. was there, Mark Wiseman, and they're having the discussion. And Michael Chong said it was really good to get a sense, and he was going to go back and He had promised International Trade Minister Dominic LeBlanc he would brief him. Carney's asked about this, and he just says, we're the only negotiators. Mm-hmm. I thought that we were supposed to be Team Canada, mm-hmm. and that we should all be playing on the same team and working together. And here you've got Chong, Shuvalomi Jumdar from Calgary Heritage, Jamil Giovanni, who's close friends with the vice president, Why not use them? Instead, he's dismissive. Then he says we're not going to use leverage. Now we're offering up more support. You know, if you let Jameson Greer, Donald Trump's chief negotiator, do his job, and if you let Jenna Charette, Canada's new chief negotiator, do her job, we'd probably get to a deal very quickly. But I felt for the longest time now that Mark Carney is just playing politics with this because it gets the elbows up crowd excited and boosts his polling numbers.
0: You made the comment just a moment ago, you don't think he wants a deal. Why do you say that, Brian?
5: Just for the what I just mentioned, the political boost that it gives him. Mark Carney fighting with Donald Trump is gold for him. The longer he keeps this going, the more popular he is. It's going to hurt the Canadian economy, but it helps him. And he sees that. He sees it helps Doug Ford do that. But the difference is, I think Ford actually wants a deal because he's closer to the ground in terms of the industries that it's hurting. Carlo Dade, who's with the University of Calgary School of Public Policy, is one of the guests I've got on my Full Comment podcast this week. And at U of C, they're in the middle of detailing the impact of the tariffs on every single province. And it's vastly different in Ontario than it is where you are. You know, just like we didn't feel the effects of the Chinese tariffs on canola here in Ontario, and it was the number one issue for Premier Mo, it's very different. So Carney just knows that there is a large portion of the Canadian population that thrives on anti-Americanism, that gets politically active and motivated because of this issue. And if he keeps it alive, it's good for him.
0: You and I, Brian Lilly is our guest political columnist for the Toronto Sun. We were just chatting off air. It feels like the communication we're hearing from Prime Minister Carney over the last, even the last week, seems to be harsh. And, you know, continuing to talk about rupture with the states. I mean, as we get closer to that July 1st date for Kuzma renegotiation, there's no softening of this, even the speech that he recently gave in Armenia.
5: Yeah, this morning he was talking about rupture. He said that integration has been weaponized, which I believe is an allusion to the integration of several of our industries in Canada with the United States, be it oil and gas, automotive, beef. Beef is hugely integrated with the United States. We don't have the processing capacity here, so we sell a good chunk of our live cattle. They're finished in the United States and processed there as made in America beef. He's warning that this is bad, that the hegemons have weaponized it. Another shot at the United States. It sounded like a mini Davos speech, which was all about beating up on Donald Trump. Again, gets his base excited. It's going to anger the guy in Washington. And I'm not saying you have to kiss up to Trump, but starting fights with him while you're trying to negotiate something, if you want a deal, is a bad idea. If you don't want a deal, it's a great idea for you. And those people who are suffering economically because of it, you're just going to have to deal with that.
0: So, go ahead.
5: But that's where it's at.
0: The whole energy is not going to be used as leverage talk that we heard the Prime Minister say on Friday. Is that him trying to publicly communicate a softened message to the U.S. president? Because clearly energy is one of our main leverage points in this negotiation.
5: Whether he says it's not leverage or says it is leverage, it is leverage. It is one of the cards that we can play. Now, the aforementioned Jameson Greer, Trump's top trade negotiator, did say that Canada should not use oil and gas or critical minerals as leverage. I think what Greer meant is as a threat. In Carney's interview, he not only talked about it as a threat, but also that he doesn't want to use it as leverage because he doesn't want to integrate more. He wants to pull away from the United States of America. That is his end goal here. So I don't think it's a softening, not when you read his comments in full. Pierre Poilievre, by the way, said that he believes it should be used as positive leverage, and that's how I read it.
0: Me too.
5: positive leverage. Like, okay, as you put it in your introduction, you've got something we want. We have something you want. Let's talk.
0: It's bargaining 101, right?
5: Yep.
0: Yeah, it's interesting to me, you know, to the messaging that's coming out, and some of it seems to, you know, on one hand, I'm thinking, okay, if I'm giving the Prime Minister the benefit of the doubt, he said that whole leverage comment to try and keep the United States calm. But then, as you mentioned this morning in Armenia, he says, gives a speech that is not going to keep the U.S. president calm. So I'm just having trouble following the bouncing ball.
5: So I'd like to see the full transcript from his interview with Canadian Press. But here is the part that they published. So I'll read a longer quote for you. I reject the characterization of its leverage. It's looking at, is it in our mutual interest to trade more? Where is it? And if it's not there, we have other options, Carney said Friday in his first interview with the Canadian Press. He added, should we be further integrating our energy markets with the United States at a time they view that as, quote, leverage? Again, he wants to pull away from the United States.
0: Mm-hmm. The spending issue, I want to go back to the announcement this morning, $1 billion loan program for steel and aluminum businesses. There's been a lot of new spending. I'm close to $2 billion since the spring economic update was announced last Tuesday, and none of this spending that I'm adding up now was contained in there. So I don't know how closely we're following the playbook.
5: Yeah, why put out the fiscal update if you're just going to end up, ignoring it immediately, which is what we're doing. So the $1 billion for steel and aluminum, $250 million for Ukraine, and the spending will just keep going and going. And they're still trying to claim, by the way, falsely claim that they reduced the deficit. I don't know if you've seen this, but they claim they have reduced the deficit. They did not. In the last update from the Trudeau gang before Carney took over, they pegged the deficit for the 2025-26 fiscal year, which ended March 31st, they pegged that at $42 billion. It ended up coming in at 66. But in between those two things, what happened? Carney's team put out a budget in November and said the deficit will be $78 billion. Now they say, oh, see, it wasn't $78 billion. We saved $11 billion. No, you're really bad at planning is what that tells me. And you did not reduce the deficit. It's just not as bad as you feared.
0: Mm-hmm. Yeah, there's no doubt that it's a bit of a shell game. There's some numbers at play there as well. Very seldom do I even care what council decisions Toronto councillors make. However, I saw you did a story last week that I've kept in my back pocket because it reminds me that maybe here in Saskatchewan, things could always be worse. DEI trees in Toronto?
5: Yes. So, I'll explain it to you, but don't get too smug about this, Evan, because, everyone says what stays in Vegas or what happens in Vegas stays in Vegas. Bad ideas don't do that. And so this is a bad idea that could come to a town near you, could show up in Regina, could show up in Saskatoon, who knows? But the city has decided that they want a 40% tree canopy, meaning 40% of the city covered in trees. And that's good. It makes it a cooler environment. The air quality is better. But there are certain areas that don't have a lot of trees. I happen to live in one of them. Right downtown, we've got some really nice parkland, especially by the University of Toronto. But we're not the leafy suburbs where every tree, every sidewalk is tree-lined. So the city said, we're going to come up with a plan. But instead of just saying, where are there not a lot of trees, let's plant trees there. That's the easy way to do it. They had to come up with a whole socioeconomic model for doing this. So it's not based on, does your neighborhood have more trees? It's based on equally weighted climate, health, and socioeconomic characteristics integrated into the tree equity score. So my neighborhood has like 2% tree coverage, but we are at the bottom of the list for getting more trees in the area versus areas that have many more trees because, well, there's more minorities or people speak different languages in those areas. And it just makes zero sense when you look at it.
0: Well,
5: this is the sort of idea that someone on council near you is going to say, hey, we should do what Toronto's doing.
0: Let's hope that that idea doesn't spread out this way, Brian. I appreciate your time. We're up against the clock. Thanks so much for the check-in.
5: Thank you.
0: As always, appreciate Brian Lilly, political columnist for the Toronto Sun. 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
0: Well, lots of texts coming in discussing the things that we were just chatting about with Brian Lilly, and lots of different opinions. This whole energy will not be used as leverage issue has got lots of opinions on the text line. I think maybe we'll start there on open phones. Do you agree with the Prime Minister's latest statement? He just did an interview on Friday with the Canadian press saying energy will not be used as leverage in the upcoming CUSMA negotiations. Do you think that was directed so that it softened things, it tampered the flames a little bit from the states? Or do you think that's part of the strategy that they are wanting to take into this negotiation? 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
20: CJME News time is 9 o'clock. Good morning, I'm Kevin Martel. New federal help for businesses dealing with U.S. tariffs. Flooding makes driving a real challenge in parts of east central Saskatchewan.
21: We're actually looking at quite favorable temperatures for helping to slow down the melt.
20: And dozens need medical attention after a man walks into a church and does this. Right now in Regina, clouds with some light rain, even a few flurries in parts of the city. And zero. We'll get to flooding in a moment. First, though, some breaking news from the federal government this morning. The Carney Liberals just announced a new $1 billion loan program for steel, aluminum, and copper industries impacted by President Donald Trump's tariffs. Not only that, but another $500 million is going to an initiative to help small and medium businesses impacted by tariffs. Well, across parts of central Saskatchewan today, flooding is creating all kinds of new problems. Some roads are washed away, including one part of a road in Struthers Lake Regional Park, northeast of Saskatoon. A large chunk of Highway 5 east of Saskatoon as well is closed from Wadena to Kenora because of water on roads, according to the highway hotline. Number of other roads northeast of Saskatoon are closed as well. Parts of them around Carrot River, Waukaw, Spruce Home, St. Louis, plus roads further south, like around Foam Lake, where part of Highway 310 just south of that community is closed in a spot. In the Kelvington area, high water is once again washing over roads and damaging infrastructure as spring runoff moves through. Farmer Sandy Lounce says it's something she's used to seeing.
1: Well, there's a lot of flooding. It's almost becoming routine here now that these road close signs go up.
20: Environment Canada says cooler weather is now settling in, slowing snowmelt and easing pressure on waterways. Meteorologist Jason Knight says it's a noticeable shift.
5: We're looking at some cool northerly air. So we're actually looking at daytime highs in the single digits with overnight lows well below zero, well below seasonal, and it's dry.
20: You can see video of roads washed away and pictures, floodings left on other roads right now at cjme.com. What's supposed to be a peaceful, comforting place turns into something completely the opposite. In seconds, a church service switches to chaos. 980 CJME's Abby Zivering tells us about a bear spray attack at St. Paul's Anglican Church in North Battleford.
22: A man walked into the church and sprayed bear spray during the service yesterday morning. Now, people inside managed to hold down the suspect until Mounties arrived and arrested him. Everyone was evacuated and 25 people, including several kids, were hurt. Now, as of right now, the man hasn't been charged. However, Mounties say early investigation shows this isn't a hate crime. But officers are continuing to talk to witnesses. In Regina, Abby Zivarink, 980 CJME.
20: A United Airlines flight landing in New Jersey just hit a light pole on a busy road. The plane was coming from Italy. Nobody has reported hurt, at least on board. However, the light pole then hit a bakery delivery truck. It was caught on the truck's dash cam, and while the driver is hurt from broken glass, he is expected to recover. To the latest now, a 980 CJME special coverage of war in the Middle East. President Donald Trump just announced Project Freedom to help ships leave the Strait of Hormuz. The U.S. says it'll now guide stranded ships from the Iran-gripped strait as it tries to counter economic disruptions with no peace deal in sight. It's more help to Ukraine. Prime Minister Mark Carney just announced his government will give another $270 million to help Ukraine secure critical military capabilities in its defense against Russia. Carney right now is overseas in Armenia. At the European Political Community Summit, Carney tells the gathering this morning, Canada is there because of the immense potential for partnerships with Europe.
23: The international order will be rebuilt, but it will be rebuilt out of Europe.
20: Carney's meeting with the prime ministers of Italy and Spain today. Well, imagine the lineups to the bathroom. An estimated 2 million people just turned up to a free Shakira concert. You say, que la vida debía ser. It was on Copacabana Beach in Rio de Janeiro. And finally this morning, if you are a Star Wars fan, well, today is the day for you. May the 4th is considered a pseudo-holiday for fans because of its punny resemblance to the movie series' iconic line, "May the Force be with you." The latest local news is as close as your phone. 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CJME weather, a bit of a cool down after a warm weekend. 6 the high today with a few clouds, as well a 30% chance of more rain or flurries. Wind gusting to 60K. Tonight still windy, a few clouds and -3. Tomorrow, partly sunny and 6 again. And then for Wednesday, we clear back up with a high of 11. Right now across Saskatchewan, Saskatoon's at +2. Swift Current +1. Weyburn +3. Estevan +4. Yorkton +1. In Moose Jaw right now, cloudy and +2. In Regina, cloudy with some light rain in spots, even a few flurries. Northwest wind gusting at 40, and it's 0. CJME News Time is 9:06. I'm Kevin Martell. 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

0: that they're saying perhaps Carney is waiting till the midterm elections to see if the Democrats get back in. If they do, what's going to happen? Are they going to cancel the pipelines like they did before?
1: Mm.
0: You know, if there's a rupture, Carney is rupturing Canada.
1: Well, it's I can tell you that the messaging is mixed for sure. I also can tell you that I feel like overwhelmingly on the text line, there are a number of people saying, Evan, I agree with you. Here's a text from Dave, says, Evan, I'm going to start off by saying I am a Liberal supporter. And then he put in brackets, not something I shout loudly in Saskatchewan. Okay, Dave, fair enough. He goes on to say, but I agree with you. The messaging seems confusing when we're talking about using the energy sector as leverage. I feel like this is not only a no-brainer, but we have to be proud of what our superpowers are, and energy is definitely one of them. 1-877-332-8255. Let's go to Cal in Oxbow. How was your weekend, Cal?
2: I actually was pretty good. Ran up to the lake to just make sure everything's good, because we're up in that little bit of flooding area. So I just wanted to make sure that we're doing okay. But we're up high enough. Everything looks good.
1: Yeah, some big floods. Big floods happening in the province for sure. Okay, give me your thoughts. Should energy be leveraged for us?
2: Well, of course it should be leverage, Evan. And I love your comment about, oh, I can't follow the bouncing ball. Well, my comment is, Evan, the reason you can't follow the bouncing ball is because you, and like many other Canadians, don't want, it's hard to admit, or it's hard to see the fact that Carney is not interested in the deal. He's not interested in the United States. He's the one causing the fracture. He likes to throw it out there that it's Trump. And yes, Trump has said some things, whatever, but he wants the fracture. He doesn't want to deal with the U.S. He's over in Europe right now. He thinks he can replace all of that energy with the Europe, and he can't do it. His wife is out there with Eurasia Group promoting net zero. Carney wants net zero. He is not interested in energy at all, and that is why you can't follow the bouncing ball, Evan. And he's also got China telling the MPs what they can and can't do regarding Taiwan. Like, if you don't think that he is compromised and that he doesn't care about Canadians in general, this is perfect example of it, Evan.
1: Appreciate the call, Cal. 1-877-332-8255. Cal's right, though. I am a person who I don't want to believe that. I don't want to believe, and I hear it constantly, people saying Mark Carney is trying to sabotage Canada. I don't want to believe that. But there are times where it's hard to understand. Well, I used the phrase this morning, it's hard to follow the bouncing ball. There are times that it's hard to understand where it's going to bounce next. 1-877-332-8255. We'll take another call. I'm going to go to Bev in Saskatoon. Bev, welcome to the conversation. What do you have?
3: I don't believe that he's not doing good things for Canada. You know what? I think that Mark Carney is smarter than any of us give him credit for, and I think he's getting very good counsel on how to deal with a narcissist. I think many people, if you have never, it's not just a matter of meeting a narcissist, it's a matter of having a narcissist in your life, in your family, or in your workplace, where you truly understand what narcissism is. And Carney is doing all the right things to appease Trump, because we have to do that, because he's a lunatic. And he will, to save his own ego, to make himself look best, we've seen all the things that he does, because he's a megalomaniac. But with what Carney's trying to do, and by sending him subtle messages, is he's stroking his ego. And he's giving Trump, like, he's soothing, you know, those ruffled feathers, and he's giving Trump the image of the, you know, I'm coming out on top. And that's what is everything to Trump.
1: You know,
3: so we've seen Carney in other situations in Europe where he does send great messaging, and he is a smart man. Like, we cannot dismiss that.
1: Mm-hmm.
3: And he's not the political hack that many politicians have been their entire life. He's an intelligent man who steered, you know, the Bank of Canada very well, you know, but he is following his advisors, I'm sure, who have studied up on narcissism. I think that people dismiss that how important it is to trust,
1: On that notion, Bev, because when he made the comment on Friday that we will not use energy as leverage, in my head, kind of along the lines of what you're saying, in my head, I'm like, okay, well, he's saying that so that when this communication gets back to the president of the United States, he's tempering things. He's slowing things down. He's trying not to infuriate him. So, Bev, that's what I'm feeling like you. I feel like this is all part of the strategy. But then you hear other communication this weekend and as recent as this morning where he's saying Canada's relationship with the United States is a complete rupture. Middle powers need to stick together. We, should pull apart from the intertwined relationship that we have generated with the states and look for other trading partners. Well, that doesn't seem to be following along the same strategy. That's my point, is it's really hard to follow the bouncing ball and figure out what the strategy is here. 1-877-332-8255. Let's take a break. We'll come back. Phone lines are lit up, and I've even got a caller wanting to talk about something he learned about Abernethy, Saskatchewan, which is my stomping grounds. We'll talk with Ian when we come back here. 650 CKOM, 980 CJME.
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0: It has not been our experience that people have gone to Washington and have learned anything new, nor has it been that they have learned everything that is either being discussed on the table or where the negotiations are. In the end, there's one negotiator for Canada, and that is the government of Canada. Our interlocutors in the United States are generous people. They're generous with their time, and it's good of them to meet a host of Canadians coming down. But in the end, they know and we know that we're the negotiators.
1: 1-877-332-8255 is the number. By the way, thank you to those of you that are proving that I'm not crazy, that anti-anti-I over was a game that we played growing up. There's so many people saying, I remember playing that. We played it. Here's a text that says, I remember we played that game with my brother over a granary with a rubber ball that was red, white, and blue. If you get it over, if you didn't get it over, you had to say pig's tail. That's right. I remember that rule. Okay, well, thank you. Thank you for proving that I'm not going crazy. Because when I came home, and the more people I talked to about it, and the more blank stares I got from people, I'm like, I'm pretty sure we did. 1-877-332-8255. Speaking of Abernethy, Ian in Saskatoon learned a little something about Abernethy over the weekend.
2: I was quite surprised by this. There's, you know, Len Thompson fishing lures.
1: Yes.
2: They, like, I'm reading, there's a, I came across this Facebook page called True Tales from Saskatchewan. And, okay, so Len Thompson came home from First World War to the little town of Abernethy to go farming and fishing.
1: Mm-hmm.
2: And in 1929, he started the Len Thompson Bullet and Bait and ran it from the farm in Abernethy. And then in 45, built a factory there. And then in 58, moved it to Alberta.
1: That's right.
2: Macomb. And it's celebrating 100 years coming up in a couple of years. And he sold 50 million lures so far. I don't know if he's dead or not.
1: And yes.
2: It says, and then it says the Five of Diamonds, which I had one, or I still might have it. That or a red and white spoon are probably the first ones I ever owned.
1: Sure.
2: It comes in a whole bunch of colors, but the reason he came up with that, with the, you know, black and yellow diamond, because he was colorblind.
1: Really? Well, yeah. I didn't know the colorblind part of this story, but I can tell you, as a proud Abernethian, I can tell you that we know that Len Thompson is from Abernethy. In fact, there's a town, or there's a sign right outside the community that says, welcome to Abernethy, home of Len Thompson.
2: That was my question, actually, to Frank, was, is there anything in Abernethy? Because 1929, you know, in a couple of years, like, to say that, you know, probably the world's most famous fishing lure company, yep, or lure came from Abernethy, Saskatchewan, of all things.
1: Well, I can tell you that, yes, there is a sign, but my goal is, I'm lobbying hard. In fact, I've reached out to, it's the Palliser family, which are, they're all part of Len Thompson's family. It's his grandsons now, I think, that run the company. They are in Lacombe, Alberta. They have a huge Five of Diamonds fishing lure right outside their plant in Lacombe. And so I want to replicate that. It doesn't have to be as big, but how about 7 feet tall, right on the outskirts, like a beautiful yellow and red Five of Diamonds fish hook right outside Abernethy, right on the highway, right on 22 as you're driving by the community. I'm working on it, Ian. That's my goal over the next couple of years. So thanks for motivating me to continue that discussion. Okay, we got wrapped up in talking about Len Thompson, and I want to get back to the whole notion as to whether or not Canada's energy sector is what we have for leverage in these CUSMA negotiations. I got Darcy, I got Ray standing by on the phones. I got a lot of texts coming in as well. We're going to get to your thoughts. Open Phones continues right up until 10 o'clock here on 650 CKOM and 980 CJME.
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5: CJME News time is 9:30. Good morning, I'm Kevin Martell. Just in this morning, the Carney Liberals just announced a new $1 billion loan program for steel, aluminum, and copper industries impacted by President Trump's tariffs. As well, $500 million is going to an initiative to help small and medium businesses impacted by these tariffs. A big stretch of Highway 5 east of Saskatoon from Wadena to Kenora remains closed this hour because of water on the road. Parts of many other roads northeast of Saskatoon are closed because of warmer temps and a rapid melt. But with cooler temps to start this new week, it's expected the melt, well, it won't be quite as quick. 25 people needed medical attention at a church in North Battleford after police say a man walked in and fired off bear spray. President Trump just announced Project Freedom to help ships leave the Strait of Hormuz. And The Devil Wears Prada 2 takes top spot at the box office, collecting $77 million in Canada and the U.S. and $156 million internationally. CJME weather, a bit of a cool down after a warm weekend. 6 the high today with a few clouds, 30% chance of more rain or flurries, wind gusting at 60K. Tonight still windy, a few clouds and -3. Tomorrow partly sunny and 6 the high again. Right now in Regina, cloudy, a few flurries in parts of the city. Northwest wind at 39 and it's +1. CJME News Time is 9:31. I'm Kevin Martell.
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0: Lots of texts coming in on the text line, 1-877-332-8255. I'm asking the question, do you agree with the Prime Minister's latest statement on energy not being used as leverage? Dean in Esteban says, if we can't leverage our energy, then what can we leverage? Our manners? Sean in Weyburn, I don't really care what the stateless technocrat says in public. It's all about what happens at the negotiating table. I'm convinced he does not want to make a deal with the United States. He wants to become part of the European Union. Ridiculous. I think energy not being used as leverage has more to do with Ontario signing a deal with the state of New York for nuclear power, says this texter. Ontario's building nuclear power stations in New York State, which is a big win for that province. 1-877-332-8255. Jim saying the reporter that we had on the show, that was Brian Lilly off the start, is overly critical. You cannot show Trump weakness as he will take advantage. We do have a lot of cards to play as defined in his Armenian speech. Some other texters saying Brian Lilly's correct. Carney doesn't want to deal with the United States. Huh. Mark Carney is dismissive of conservative delegates in the United States. Can you imagine the party that was elected to battle with Trump doesn't deal with Trump? It's the conservatives that come up with a new deal with the United States. It would make them look really bad. This is Clint in Lumsden. 1-877-332-8255. Thanks to all the texts. And by the way, thank you to all of the texters that are confirming they too played anti-anti-I over. It's a thing. Harold says, I think it was a rural school thing because we had horse barns at the back of our schools. They were single-story buildings that were probably converted to sheds after there were no more horses. And those were the buildings we used to play anti-I over top of. Thanks for that. All right, we'll take our break, come back, and more discussion. I'll try and get to more of your texts throughout the morning as well. Thank you. And by the way, thanks to people that are sending in some pictures of the flooding. Boy, there's some stuff. We got one here from Kelly. Highway 312, just west of Waka, rough conditions with the water. So we'll continue that discussion as well. But we'll be right back here. 650 CKOM, 980 CJME.
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6: CJME News Time is 10 o'clock. Good morning, I'm Kevin Martell. Warmth brings a rapid melt and new flooding issues for parts of the province. The last place that you'd suspect bear spray to be fired off in and uncovering a little history during construction.
7: Very neat to see this little time capsule that's been buried underneath the dirt for so long.
6: Right now in Regina, cloudy and plus two. A rapid snowmelt turns to flooding in parts of east central Saskatchewan. Video of one road in Struthers Lake Regional Park, northeast of Saskatoon, shows flooding ate a chunk out of it. Those fast-moving waters. Parts of other roads in that area are closed. That includes around Carrot River, Waukaw, Watson, Armley, Meath Park, Spruce Home, and St. Louis, plus on a part of Highway 310 south of Foam Lake. In fact, the entire stretch of Highway 5 from Wadena to Kenora is still closed because of water on roads, according to the highway hotline. Northeast of Prince Albert, all the roads and area in the arm of Garden River have some level of flooding. Reeve, Ryan Scragg says crews are out flagging.
8: We're just completely inundated. You know, the flooding is unprecedented for my lifetime. And basically, you know, just, you know, no pun intended, we're just trying to keep our heads above water at this point.
6: Environment Canada hopes a stretch of cooler, drier weather moves in, hoping to slow the rapid melt that's been driving these high water levels. The pattern should bring some relief, according to meteorologist Jason Knight.
9: For Monday through midweek, we're actually looking at quite favorable temperatures for helping to slow down the melt.
6: You can see video of roads washed away and pictures floodings left on other roads right now at cjme.com. Church is about the last place you'd expect to find chaos or crime, but 980 CJME's Abby Zivering tells us via new details from police about a situation like that at St. Paul's Anglican Church in North Battleford.
10: It started as a normal Sunday service, but it changed in a second after a man walked in and sprayed bear spray inside the church. Now 25 people, including kids, were hurt. Apparently, people inside the church held the man in a hallway until police got there, evacuated everyone, and arrested the man. However, he hasn't been charged. Now, we don't have any details about anything leading up to the attack. Mounties say they need to talk to more witnesses, but as of right now, they don't think it's a hate crime. In Regina, Abby Zivrink, 980 CJME.
6: Starting now, the trial gets underway for another former staff member at a Saskatoon Christian school accused of hitting students with a wooden paddle more than 20 years ago. 980 CJME's Mihalowejczyk previews this.
11: Ken Schultz is facing charges of assault with a weapon and sexual assault. He pleaded not guilty back in January of 2024. His trial was supposed to be in May of last year, but was canceled. It was also supposed to be a jury trial, and he has since reelected for a judge-alone trial. Schultz is one of multiple former staff members embroiled in the school's controversy. Last year, two other former staff members were found guilty of assault with a weapon and handed conditional sentences. In Saskatoon, Mia Holloway-Chuck, 980 CJME.
6: Breaking news this morning, the federal government is announcing $1.5 billion in tariff relief in response to the U.S. recently widening its tariff criteria. The announcement includes the creation of a new $1 billion program meant to shore up factories hit by tariffs affecting exports of products containing steel, aluminum, and copper. Along with that, the Carney government is providing an additional $500 million to support tariff-affected businesses in all sectors of the Canadian economy. Conservative leader wants Prime Minister Carney to clearly state how he plans to negotiate with the U.S. in upcoming trade talks. Carney says Canada has leverage with energy and critical minerals. Pierre Poilievre says Carney should explain how he intends to secure an end to tariffs and a renewal of the trade deal with the U.S. and Mexico. The U.S. Trade Representative warns Ottawa shouldn't try to use energy as leverage. An American tourist is feared dead in Banff National Park as Mounties believe he jumped into a fast-moving waterfall. 25-year-old man's body isn't found yet, as far as we know. Roadwork crews just managed to dig up a piece of Regina history. 980 CJME Stelia Massey has more on what just turned up during 11th Ave construction.
12: Twisted chunks of metal roadwork crews pulled from the earth used to belong to Regina's streetcar rail system. City of Regina historian Dana Turgeon says crews could find more of these rail tracks as work continues.
7: All of a sudden you get this surprise, this reminding you of how Regina used to be.
12: Over 75 years ago, streetcars zipped around different parts of the city until 1949. Turgeon says the tracks were likely paved over to save some cash when the rail system ended. In Regina, Jillian Massey, 980 CJME.
6: 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CJME weather, a bit of a cool down after a warm weekend. 6, the high today, with a few clouds. There's a 30% chance of more rain or flurries. Wind gusting to 60K. Tonight, still windy, a few clouds, a low of -3. Tomorrow, partly sunny and a high of 6 again. And then Wednesday clears back up with a high of 11. Right now across Saskatchewan, Saskatoon's at +2, Swift Current +2, Weyburn +3, Estevan +4, Yorkton +2. In Moose Jaw right now, cloudy and +2. And in Regina, cloudy, a few flurries in some parts of the city. Northwest wind gusting at 51 now, and it's +2. 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I'm Kevin Martell. 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

0: this is a, you know, common pattern of behavior, therefore we're not going to pay particular attention to it, we're not going to be too concerned, they always return. But I always say to police and you know, people in the field, that it's always that one time, even if they've done it 100 times before, it's the one time that can cause risk, it can cause harm, it can cause, you know, vulnerability and even death if we ignore the pattern here. And it's that one time that we ignore it or we dismiss it that ends up being a high profile case that we see, because the person ended up turning up, you know, harmed or, like I said, even dead. So we can't ignore repeat cases, even if there is a pattern of behavior, because it's every single missing persons incident does carry the risk for traversing into something negative, right? And so that's why it's important to take every single case seriously and pay attention to all of them, not just the small minority that there is a clear criminal connection, because every single case carries that chance for a crime connection, or at least carries vulnerability and risk.
1: Dr. Lorna Ferguson is my guest. You know, you're so correct, Dr. Ferguson, when you talk about, you know, if we categorize, and I think back to working at the police service, if our total number of missing person cases was 5,000 in a year, and 5,000 is very possible in this city the size of Regina, of those, the number that would be categorized as runaways, or, you know, you again, using a term like troubled youth, would be a very high percentage. You use 90%. I think in Regina, the experience might even be higher than that. So there is a worry about the complacency, and that's what you're talking about with, you know, you look at the system, there's 12 repeat times where this youth has gone missing and then has been returned. But it feels as if the resources don't exist to ever dig into what is the problem. Why is this youth running away, and what can be done about it? Are we making any ground on that?
0: I have two responses. The, you know, optimistic side of Lorna would say yes, absolutely. And it is true. There's a lot of initiatives going on in pockets or areas across Canada. But the reality is there's still an underlying culture of apathy, of complacency, of a lack of care. And so a lot of my work with police and with communities has been to get them to care about missing persons cases, because most people, and I don't fault the human aspects of this, you know, but most people struggle to care about missing persons until it either directly affects them or directly affects folks in their community, or they see it again through media and true crime content. And for the police, again, if we think about the human aspect here, they're dealing with thousands and thousands of cases year over year, and it's not just missing persons, right? They're dealing with missing persons work on top of their other responsibilities. And so it makes sense that there's, you know, a challenge with caring about every single case here. And so I try to bring back that care and present the kind of research, evidence-informed, data-informed perspective on why risk and vulnerability exists for missing persons cases, as in why we should care. And it really helps people understand that this is something that we should be taking seriously. And so there are a lot of initiatives popping up. We do recognize, especially from a resource perspective in the policing system, that, hey, this is a huge problem. We're dealing with a lot of cases year over year. We need to direct resources to it. We need to figure out a way to prevent and reduce these incidents and reduce and prevent harm in our communities, right? So there is an awareness of that. But as we know, change is slow, and it takes time, and it takes care and passion and thoughtfulness and consideration. And I think, you know, Evan, you probably know this more than I, but, you know, funding and resources is the Achilles heel of public safety initiatives, right? And so having consistent funding and resources dedicated to initiatives can stop those from being sustainable, unfortunately. So, you know, I'm working on it, and there's a bunch of different, you know, change agents is what I would call them, working on it too in their services and across different areas of Canada. And so the situation is changing, and it's changing slowly, but it is changing. And I take that as, you know, a major win.
1: Dr. Lorna Ferguson is my guest. What can we do? Is there something we can do proactively to try and minimize the number of missing troubled youth or runaways that we see across Canada?
0: We can, absolutely. I mean, this is really a policy problem. For troubled youth runaways, for example, most of the time they're actually being reported missing due to policy at the group home or at the place that they're residing, as in if this person's not back by curfew, I need to report them as missing to the police, even if I have an idea about where they are or if I'm in contact with them. And that's not necessarily a missing persons incident. That's a policy decision. And so I always say that police and social services and health services need to get together and collaborate and figure out ways to share the load here, because it's not just the police problem. This has been every social and health service problem that's involved in missing persons incidents. So that would be one way, is to get these people at the table and have a conversation on how we can better work together to help the situation here. But I want to take a second to think, you know, from the community's perspective, because a lot of the time when we see social problems happening across our you know, our media content, we feel hopeless. What can I even do about this? I'm just one person, you know, and I have no power here. But the reality is we do, right? Because missing persons incidents at a basic level are social disconnection, meaning someone's disconnected from their social network, they're not where they're expected to be, and therefore someone's reporting them missing because they're not with their loved ones, right? So to prevent missing persons incidents then is social connection. So paying attention to people in our communities, taking care, reaching out, connecting people to supports and resources if we see signs and symptoms of mental health crisis or cognitive decline like dementia and Alzheimer's. And so we have the ability to stop people from going missing by checking in on our neighbors, connecting with families, loved ones, or, you know, our friends in our network, even just connecting with our colleagues and being connected socially, so that we can stop people from social disconnection and going missing.
1: It's you make it sound so simple, Dr. Ferguson, but I appreciate your passion. Thanks for sharing some of the stuff from your book, and thanks for sharing your thoughts this morning. We're appreciative to have you on the show.
0: Thanks so much for having me, Evan.
1: That's Dr. Lorna Ferguson. Again, her book is called Missing Persons: Beyond Serial Killers and Unexplained Disappearances. It is Missing Persons Week in the province of Saskatchewan, and one of those things that our police agencies and social services and many other human service providers will work on regularly, but I think we're a ways away from solving the problem in this province. 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
6: 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Riders Rookie Camp begins this week. We'll start previewing the season ahead for the Green and White. And we'll preview the upcoming round two in the Stanley Cup playoffs with Drew Remen.
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10: The 2025 harvest will go down as a record setter. At a touch under 42 million metric tons, this year's crop was 13% bigger than last year and nearly 25% above the five-year average. Despite drought in some regions, Saskatchewan farmers produced record volumes of canola, 17% ahead of last year, and lentils jumped nearly 40%. I'm Paul Martin.
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0: Welcome back to the show. Thanks again, Dr. Lorna Ferguson, for joining us, talking about missing persons. It is Saskatchewan's Missing Persons Week this week. She has a new book out called Missing Persons: Beyond Serial Killers and Unexplained Disappearances. Really, what Dr. Ferguson is talking about is the fact that there are the majority of missing persons who tend to fall into that troubled youth runaway category. So it's not about, and I'm seeing a number of texts on the text line saying, well, you know, this is where priority should be given. Priority needs to be given to both. Obviously, someone who is potentially abducted, is in serious danger, is a criminal offense. That is a missing person file that will need absolute investigative attention and some urgency placed on that. The challenge is not to become complacent in. This is the whole compassion fatigue discussion when we talk about missing youth who go missing repeatedly, because it's very easy for police or anyone in human services work to say, this person goes missing all the time. They'll come back. And that's exactly what Dr. Ferguson is talking about, is there can be a real danger to that sort of complacency. And so you will see many police agencies in the province have good collaborative working relationships with frontline community providers, as well as social services and others, to try and dig into this big issue of missing persons when it comes to troubled and runaway youth. We've got a big, busy week this week. I was just looking at the calendar earlier. Tomorrow, we're talking firearms for a full hour. At 11 o'clock, I've got people from leaders from the Saskatchewan Firearms Office. So they will be on to talk a little bit about the current federal laws and take your questions. I have Ed Stanowski stopping by. Always happy to have him here, because tomorrow, by the way, the anniversary, recognized as the day that German forces surrendered to the 1st Canadian Army in the Netherlands. So that is the anniversary tomorrow. We'll have Ed Stanowski on to talk a bit about that. We got Brian Zinchuk on Wednesday. We're talking oil, gas, all things energy. We've got a full week planned. I'm looking forward to a great lineup this week, and I hope you're able to stick around and join us off and on throughout the next little bit. Coming up after the break, right now with gas prices the way they are, many people are cringing every time they pull up to the pumps, unless you own an electric vehicle. And this discussion is one that we have on the program a fair bit. Well, there are a group of electric vehicle enthusiasts who have come together. They call themselves Sask EV, and they've got an event planned this weekend to help people learn a little bit more about electric vehicles. I've got one of the organizers, one of the founders of that group, joining us today to talk about his view on electric vehicles in the province of Saskatchewan. We'll have a chance to ask about some of the common myths we hear. We'll get those thoughts and more coming up next here on 650 CKOM and 980 CJME.
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2: 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Good morning, I'm Kevin Martell. They're not driving through, they're splashing through many roads in parts of east central Saskatchewan as a rapid snowmelt leaves flooding now. It's causing Highway 5 from Wadena to Kenora to be closed, plus parts of many other roads in various communities northeast of Saskatoon. There aren't any charges announced yet for a man police say walked into a church in North Battleford and then fired off bear spray. 25 people needed medical attention. It's new tariff relief. Just announced this morning, there's a $1 billion program from the feds meant to shore up factories hit by Trump's tariffs, affecting exports of products containing steel, aluminum, and copper. Carney government is also providing an additional $500 million to support tariff-affected businesses in all sectors of the economy. A United Airlines flight landing in New Jersey just hit a light pole on a busy road, and then that pole hit a delivery truck. Nobody is seriously hurt. And the Star Wars fan in your life will love today. May the 4th be with you. CJME weather, a bit of a cool down after a warm weekend. 6 the high today with a few clouds, a 30% chance of more rain or flurries. Gusty wind tonight, still windy, a few clouds and -3. Tomorrow, partly sunny and 6. Right now in Regina, cloudy with a few flurries in parts of the city. Northwest wind gusting at 51, and it's plus 2. CJME News Time is 10:31. I'm Kevin Martell. And now, the Real Ag Minute with Sean Haney.
3: The North American cattle market didn't just show some strength this past week. It underwent an absolute explosion. As we flip the calendar to May, we are officially in uncharted territory with new all-time cash highs. In the U.S., live cattle prices saw a rare double-digit jump, hitting $256 in the South, while northern dress sales surged $14 higher in a single week. Western Canada is mirroring that heat. In Alberta, dress sales have hit a staggering $565 delivered. For the Saskatchewan producer currently in the thick of calving, those newborns are truly little golden nuggets. We are already seeing forward pricing for October delivery on 550-pound calves reaching $4,000 per head. With the Mexican border still closed to live exports to the U.S., the supply squeeze remains the primary driver. Despite the record retail beef prices, consumer demand is defying gravity as we head into the prime summer grilling season. While feed yards still face the high-stakes challenge of placing expensive cattle, the market continues to reward the industry with historic returns. I'm Sean Haney.
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0: Greg Morgan, counting down till 6 o'clock tonight. That is when we will end the spring auction here at 980 CJME. Yes, the Ralco auction is back, but today's the last day. 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
6: And now, Prosperity Saskatchewan, presented by the Government of Saskatchewan and Nutrien.
7: I recently heard a phrase that piqued my interest. I heard that nuclear starts in Saskatchewan. Once again, nuclear starts in Saskatchewan. This makes sense. We mine about a quarter of the world's uranium, which is the foundation or fuel for basically all nuclear power. This fuel is the backbone for nuclear power, and it's the basic building block and starting place for nuclear power. Add to that, the chemical owns about half of Westinghouse, and a lot of the world's reactors are based on Westinghouse technology, and Cameco's world headquarters are in Saskatoon. And then add that Saskatchewan will start building reactors in the coming years, and the phrase takes on an entirely new perspective. Oh, and then add that the first nuclear medicine treatment machine was the Cobalt 60 therapy unit. It was designed at the U of S and used for the first patient treatment in 1951 in Saskatoon. Nuclear starts in Saskatchewan. I'm Eric Anderson from CIMSA.
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0: Welcome back to the show. If you're just joining, we are having a good conversation with Tyler Krause. Tyler is a board member of SaskEV, which is essentially a group of enthusiasts who drive electric vehicles, who promote the benefits of electric vehicles, and they've got an event happening on May the 10th in the province. We'll remind you about that in just a second. Tyler, I mentioned a lot of texts coming in on the text line wanting to ask questions, so maybe we'll just jump right into a couple of the questions that are coming through, wondering how often, how many times you need to charge your vehicle if you are traveling on the highway.
1: Yeah, so on the highway, usually we're stopping every 2 to 3 hours. It really depends on what area we're in, how close the chargers are. One thing that's important to know is the lower the battery state of charge, the quicker the charging goes. So if you stop a little bit more frequently and keep your battery in the lower 50% of the charge, you'll actually end up saving a little bit of extra time.
0: Okay, good to know. A number of people wanting to know, have you reached the situation yet, being as you bought your first one back in 2018, where you had to replace the battery in your vehicle? How long does the battery last?
1: So the batteries in our vehicles have not degraded to a point where we've needed to replace them. I had an accident that required replacement of the battery. It was covered by insurance, but it was replaced with a refurbished pack with a similar number of kilometers on it. Usually most EVs, we're looking at 300, 400,000 kilometers on the batteries. It depends. If there's a factory defect or something, obviously that'll require replacement sooner. But the battery warranties are quite good. They're, on average about 8 years or 200,000 kilometers for most EVs. And batteries are showing, that they're lasting quite a bit longer than that. And the replacement cost of the battery, if it comes down to it after that warranty's over, we're sitting at about $15,000 for one of the larger battery sizes. It could be a little bit more depending on if it's a higher end vehicle or some of the smaller vehicles and the more affordable ones. Some of those batteries can be, as cheap as $5,000.
0: Okay. We've got a number of people asking about maintenance. So you mentioned you had to get it replaced as a result of an accident. Are there a lot of shops that will do work on electric vehicles?
1: Yeah, so, anything that's not part of the high voltage system, most shops will work on. I've had some suspension components replaced over the years, some of the wear and tear items. I've taken it to, your average tire change place. It doesn't require any special equipment for most of the items. If you get into the high voltage systems, then you require a shop that's got that kind of training, and there aren't really many of those in Canada. They're here and there. I think we have one in Saskatchewan, but of course the dealerships are, for the most part, if they sell an EV, they're qualified to also work on those EVs.
0: Right. And are there good warranties?
1: Yeah, like I mentioned, most vehicles have 6 to 8 years of battery and drivetrain warranty and about 200,000 kilometers, whichever one comes first. And of course, you can extend those. So for Tesla, for example, I can, once my battery warranty's up next year, then I can pay about $1,000 a year, for additional battery coverage.
0: Mm-hmm. There's a number of people that are asking what the resale market is like, knowing that, batteries will degrade over time. And if you need a new battery, there's an expense there. Have we had EVs long enough to have a bit of a trend there?
1: Yeah, actually, this is going to be part of one of our presentations on the 10th at our event. The used EV market, it holds its value really well, especially for some of the higher end EVs for the first couple of years. And then once they have, they accumulate more kilometers, then it does taper off a little bit because of concerns of battery replacement. And so, on average, like the cheapest Model 3, the Tesla Model 3 that I've found, that's in the used market right now, they're selling for about $20,000 for the, the base model with, six-figure, number of kilometers, 200,000 kilometers. You can get, some EVs, like the used Nissan Leafs, you can get them for $10,000, right? So there's a whole range. Some vehicles hold their value and are selling for, $100,000.
0: Right. Okay, let's quickly talk about your event, May the 10th. Where is it happening, and where can people find out more details?
1: Yeah, so you can check out our website at saskev.ca. The event's being held at the Alice Turner Library here in Saskatoon on Sunday, May 10th. It's going to be from about 1 o'clock to 4:30 p.m. We're going to have, multiple EVs there. You can come for a ride with a real EV owner, ask questions. And we have a couple presentations. We're going to be talking about, how do these cars work in winter in Saskatchewan? What's it like to own one in a condo? We're even going to be talking about some security concerns regarding some of the cameras and stuff that are in these vehicles.
0: Good stuff. It's appreciating your time today, Tyler. Thanks so much for stopping by.
1: Not a problem. Thank you.
0: Tyler Krause is the founder, president of the Tesla Owners Club of Saskatchewan, board member for SaskEV, and the website is saskev.ca. 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
3: Hey there. 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Let's first make the marinade by combining olive oil, rosemary, garlic, salt, and pepper in a blender. 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Place flank steak in a medium baking dish using a fork. Poke steak about 10 to 15 times on each side. Pour the marinade over top and turn the steak a few times to coat evenly. Cover with plastic wrap and refrigerate for at least 1 hour or overnight. Next, get the smoker fired up to 350 degrees. Add steak and cook until browned on both sides and cook to your desired doneness. Transfer to a cutting board. Let meat rest for 10 to 15 minutes. Cover loosely with foil. Slice steak thin against the grain. Serve with a pasta salad and Caesar salad. Guess what? It's eating time. I'm Belton Johnson. Join me Friday morning, 11 a.m. with Evan Bray for more tips from the Saskatchewan Cattle Association.
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5: CJME News Time is 11 o'clock. Good morning, I'm Kevin Martell. Flooding closes all kinds of roads in east central Saskatchewan. New federal help for businesses dealing with U.S. tariffs. And a Sasky team's off to the WHL Championship Series. Right now in Regina, cloudy. Plus two across parts of central Saskatchewan today. Flooding is creating all kinds of new problems. Some roads are washed away, including part of one in Struthers Lake Regional Park, northeast of Saskatoon. A large chunk of Highway 5 east of Saskatoon is closed right now from Wadena to Kenora because of water on roads, according to the highway hotline. Number of other roads northeast of Saskatoon are closed as well, around Carrot River, Waka, and St. Louis areas, among others. Plus roads further south, like around Foam Lake, where part of Highway 310, just south of that community, is closed in a spot. Northeast of Prince Albert, all the roads and area in the arm of Garden River have some level of flooding. Reeve Ryan Scragg says they're doing pumping in targeted areas.
6: It's a massive amount of water that has to move, and there's just no way to stop it. It has to go.
5: Wendy Bunt lives west of Prince Albert towards Round Lake. The only access road is washed out.
7: I had to phone to cancel an eye appointment for me because I said I don't think stars will bring me to an eye appointment.
5: You can see video of roads washed away and pictures. Flooding's left on other roads right now at cjme.com. While eastern Saskatchewan deals with too much water, southwest of Saskatoon, it's too dry. The RM of Vanscoy just announced a full fire ban starting now. Reeve says it will be lifted once conditions improve. Happening just moments ago, a shift in the trial for a former staff member at a Saskatoon Christian school accused of hitting students. On 80 CJME's Michal Owaychuk is there with the latest development for us this morning.
8: The trial for Ken Schultz will be rescheduled yet again. The Court of King's Bench just confirmed that his lawyer requested to adjourn the trial. Now we will have to wait almost a year before this is back before the courts. Schultz's new trial date is set for March 8th, 2027. At Court of King's Bench, Mia Holloway-Chuck, 980 CJME.
5: Bell Canada says it's hired several Regina and Saskatoon-based contractors for the new AI data center being built just outside of the Queen City. Bell says it's also working with the George Gordon First Nation to help support long-term jobs and economic opportunity. The nation owns land next to the data center site. Crews have been working there for roughly the last 2 weeks, the day after the RM of Sherwood approved the development. First Data Hall is expected to be online in the first half of next year. New tariff-related help comes. The Carney Liberals just announced a new $1 billion loan program for steel, aluminum, and copper industries impacted by President Donald Trump's tariffs. Not only that, but another $500 million is going to an initiative to help small and medium-sized businesses impacted by tariffs. It's more help to Ukraine. Prime Minister Mark Carney just announced his government will give another $270 million to help Ukraine secure critical military capabilities in its defense against Russia. Carney right now is overseas in Armenia at the European Political Community Summit. Carney tells the gathering this morning Canada is there because of the immense potential for partnerships with Europe.
9: The international order will be rebuilt, but it will be rebuilt out of Europe.
5: Carney's meeting with the prime ministers of Italy and Spain today. We hear about violent incidents in hospitals in this province. In Winnipeg, police say two healthcare workers were sexually assaulted, and another was verbally threatened by a patient they were in the process of treating. Police say the man ripped a worker's garment and tried to bite her in one of the assaults. 59-year-old man is facing several charges, including two counts of sexual assault. Well, the Prince Albert Raiders are off to the WHL final. Forward Riley Boychuk opened and closed the scoring for PA last night as the Raiders eliminated the Medicine Hat Tigers in Game 6.
10: It's good, but not the overall celebration that we're looking for. We're not done yet.
5: Well, the Raiders now advance to the WHL Championship Series against the Everett Silvertips with a league title and a trip to the Memorial Cup on the line. Tonight, it is the Met Gala in New York. What does that mean to you? Well, as you're scrolling through Facebook and your other socials, you might see pictures of wild outfits these celebrities are wearing. Whether you follow related accounts or not, the algorithm may still find a way to foist these photos on you. The event is part of the fundraising event for the museum's Costume Institute. The latest local news is as close as your phone. 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CJME weather, a bit of a cool down after a warm weekend. 6 the high today. A few clouds, and there's a 30% chance of more rain or flurries in the mix. Gusty wind as well, just like yesterday, 60K. And tonight, still windy, a few clouds, and a low of -3. Tomorrow, partly sunny and 6 for a high again, similar to today. And then for Wednesday, things clear back up with a high of 11. Right now across Saskatchewan, Saskatoon's at +3, Swift Current +2, Weyburn +3, Estevan +4, Yorkton +2. In Moose Jaw right now, cloudy and +2. In Regina, mostly cloudy, northwest wind at 44, and it's +2. 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I'm Kevin Martell. 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

0: thought-provoking discussions. And I think as leaders, you take that back and you reflect on that, right? And how you can incorporate those TED Talks into your life to enhance whether it's your personal or professional life and even as a community. And so I think these TED Talks are really important when it comes to just looking at it, how you can reflect and how you can kind of become a better person to impact society.
1: Mm-hmm. Who are the people, Moses, that are typically coming to these events? You've been doing it for a couple of years now. Is it literally all walks of life?
2: All walks of life. We've seen, you know, leaders, thought leaders, students, professionals. And I think our event is breaking that stereotype where for conferences, you have to be likened to a particular group or you have to be in the white collar industry. No, our event is for everybody. We have high school students actually coming this year. So our event is for everybody and anybody.
1: The website is tedxregina.ca, correct. Am I right? Yep. So can you buy tickets there?
2: Yeah, some tickets are still on sale for at least another couple of weeks.
1: Okay.
2: And they're almost out.
1: Oh, is that right? Yep. You're almost sold out. So the event is May 29th. It's at Dark Hall in Regina. Have you been to one of these in the past, Jada, or are you attending as a speaker for the first time?
0: I'm attending my first time. I've seen previous talks on YouTube from TEDx Regina, but this is my very first time attending in person.
1: Right. So as you listen to the other speakers, because I know you will be partaking in listening to some of the other speakers, what do you hope to get away from? Like, this isn't your talk. This is listening to the others. What do you hope is a takeaway?
0: I think the takeaway is to just, like I said before, learn, and then how can you apply that to really look to create a better future?
1: Have you, Moses, you've sat through a number of these speeches now. There's probably one or two that stand out in your mind. What was it about those speeches that you probably still remember clearly today?
2: There's one that would continue to shape that I hold a lot, and it's The Power of Vulnerability by Brené Brown, and I spoke to this last year. And I think whatever I am now, the inspiration to even be an organizer of TEDx Regina goes back to 2016 when I actually heard that talk. And it came at a period of my life where I needed someone to actually just charge me up to take action and shape the kind of life or the kind of future that I want. And this again ties back to the power of TED Talks. You know, in those 10 to 18 minutes, if you really listen and if you really give in, it changes something in you.
1: Mm-hmm. Yeah, for sure. Okay, well, there's still tickets available. It's happening on the 29th of May. I mentioned it's at Dark Hall in Regina. Saskatoon hosts a great TED Talks event up at their university as well. Do you talk with their group up there? Do you guys share ideas?
2: We have attended their event last year, and it was great. And we definitely did converse, and we took a lot of inspiration from that. And I remember when I went to the United States for the global TED conference for organizers, I met people who could testify that, oh, I met the TEDx organizer from Saskatoon last year. So it just really shows again that, you know, we just need the world to know that great things can come from Saskatoon, great things can come from Regina and Saskatoon. And so there's a lot of collaboration that I foresee happening between those TEDx events, and that my hope is that at least, you know, we continue to grow this from Regina and Saskatoon to other cities in Saskatchewan as well.
1: Mm-hmm. Moses, thank you so much for coming in. Appreciate your enthusiasm for this. Appreciate the work you and the committee do to put this on every year.
2: Thank you so much for having
1: us.
2: And
1: Jada, always happy to have you in studio.
0: You bet.
1: I'm looking forward to hearing. Do you know what time of day your talk is happening?
0: I am second last, so.
1: Oh, so I could get there.
2: Jada is the first speaker of the second session.
1: Okay. Sounds good. Cause I'm intrigued. So I'd like to be there for it. But of course I'm on air till 12:30. So the earliest.
2: You can make it.
1: Yeah. Sounds great. Well, thanks again, fellas, for coming in. Appreciate having you both here.
2: Thank you so much.
1: And again, the website, if you're interested in checking out tickets, tedxregina.ca. 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

0: Well, we're not living in America, but we are living in a country that is dealing with America when it comes to trade negotiations. And that was a big focus of our chat right off the start this morning. Thanks again to Brian Lilly for joining us to start the conversation. The Colorado governor, I don't know if you caught this over the weekend, was on, his name's Jared Polis. He is the Colorado governor. He was on Question Period with Vashi Kapelos over the weekend, talking a bit about trade and tariff and the impact that the U.S. tariffs have had on the U.S. citizens. By the way, Colorado is a state that has been very proactive in trying to encourage Canadians to come on down to visit their state. Tourism is a big part of things for them, but so is agriculture. And he talked about, the Colorado governor mentioned with Vashi, the impact that the U.S. tariffs are having on the U.S. ag sector.
1: We had just a roundtable yesterday. I was talking to our Farm Bureau, some farmers and ranchers representing across our state, and really sharing that many farmers or ranchers aren't even able to make it with these cost increases. It's just hit them so many ways. Most recently, of course, the war in Iran and their diesel and gas prices have just skyrocketed. Already so many inputs into their work, fertilizer, cost of goods has already gone up. So it's getting even harder for businesses of all sizes, both industrial and agricultural, across Colorado and across the country, and the tariffs have made it worse.
0: One of the other things that he talked about was, what should the bargaining strategy be for Canada going into this CUSMA bargaining with the U.S.?
1: I think it's a great question to call them on, saying, what are your goals here? Let's talk about our values and our goals, and then we'll negotiate terms. I do not know what they are. I think absolutely the president and this administration are feeling pressure to reduce prices and reduce costs. The best way they can do that is reduce tariffs. Are they reacting to it that way? I don't know. But what do they want to accomplish in this? And I think making them say that out loud, and let's hope it's a strong hemispheric partner in future collaboration. If it's not, let's hear what it is. You have to understand what drives these negotiations. None of us do in our country. I can say the vast majority of Americans support lowering tariffs and increasing trade with Canada and Mexico, a strong hemispheric connections. We worry a lot about our geopolitical competition like China, and we see Canada and Mexico as close allies. But we don't know if that's the way the administration feels. They're going to be colored by public opinion to a certain extent. There is a congressional election coming up. Hopefully they want to deliver some victories. So let's start with that. What are your values here? What is your goals? What do you think the future of the U.S.-Mexico-Canada relationship is? And then let's go from there about how we can make it closer and better.
0: So again, that's Colorado State Governor Jared Polis, and his messaging is kind of towards U.S. President Trump, but I feel like it's very applicable to Prime Minister Carney as well. What are your goals? What are your objectives? What are your values? And how are we using that to shape the way negotiations are going to go? On the line this morning, on the discussion, I asked the question, do you agree with the Prime Minister's latest statement on energy not being used as leverage? There were a number of people weighing in, many people frustrated with how things have gone so far. It's been over a year now since this new Liberal government has been in power, and it doesn't appear it's any different than the old Liberal government. That was Jesse out of Saskatoon. Tom in Dundurn said, it is obvious Mark Carney doesn't want a deal. Any old used car salesman could make a deal with Trump in a couple of days, I'm sure. I don't know, Tom. I mean, you have to admit Donald Trump is different than what we have seen before when it comes to these negotiations. Doesn't mean it can't be done. Doesn't mean it's not doable, because we did it in the first term. In fact, Donald Trump was quite proud of that free trade negotiation that was renamed when he was in office the first time. Colleen in Buena Vista saying, Mark Carney has absolutely no intention of getting a deal like he promised Canadians. I believe he used fear of Trump getting elected, promised a deal to get elected, and now it's crystal clear he never had any intention of getting a deal. Cameron in Regina, the elbows up crowd are nothing more than following Carney the Pied Piper to economic death. He seems to be waffling about the pipeline that was just approved by Trump and using the present political friction to delay and even avoid real support for fossil fuels. That pipeline is going to be an interesting story to follow through. We know that Premier Scott Moe has been celebrating that pipeline, the U.S. company Bridger Pipeline, authorized just this past week by U.S. President Donald Trump, shipping Canadian crude, ultimately going from Montana down to Wyoming, but it will have a benefit for sure for Saskatchewan and Alberta. We'll talk more about that with Brian Zinchuk coming up on Wednesday. All right, Flat Out Food. I love this show. You can catch it on City TV. It is in season 6. In fact, the season finale is coming up this week. We've got Jen Sharp, who is journalist and writer for Flat Out Food, on the program next here on 650 CKOM and 980 CJME.
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3: 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Good morning, I'm Kevin Martell. A big stretch of Highway 5 east of Saskatoon from Wadena to Kenora remains closed this morning because of water on the road. Parts of many other roads northeast of Saskatoon are closed as well because of warmer temps and a rapid melt. But with cooler temps to start this new work week, it's expected to slow that melt. There's a new development this morning in a Saskatoon courtroom. The trial was supposed to get underway for another former staff member at a Christian school accused of hitting students with a paddle. Instead, the matter of Ken Schultz is rescheduled to March of next year. Just in this morning, the Carney Liberals just announced a new $1 billion loan program for steel, aluminum, and copper industries impacted by President Donald Trump's tariffs. As well, $500 million is going to an initiative to help small and medium businesses impacted by these tariffs. President Trump, by the way, just announced Project Freedom to help ships leave the Strait of Hormuz. And The Devil Wears Prada 2 takes top spot at the box office, collecting $77 million in Canada and the U.S. and $156 million internationally. CJME weather, a bit of a cool down after a warm weekend. 6 the high today, a few clouds, 30% chance of more rain or flurries. Windy, still windy for tonight, a few clouds and -3. Tomorrow, partly sunny, a high of 6 again. Right now in Regina, mostly cloudy. Northwest wind at 44, it's +2. CJME News Time is 11:31. I'm Kevin Martell.
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0: Welcome back to the show. This morning we kicked off the show talking about essentially Kuzma renegotiations and the fact that just on Friday, heading into the weekend, Prime Minister Mark Carney sat down, did an interview with the Canadian press. The Canadian press, by the way, pointing out that it's the first interview that he's given to them exclusively since he's become prime minister. They made that point a couple of times, so to me, it must be a sticking point with them that they haven't had a one-on-one with the prime minister yet. But nonetheless, on Friday, he made the point that he would not be using oil, gas, and energy as leverage in the upcoming Kuzma negotiations. And many people, me included, scratch our head at that, saying, how could you not? Now, I'm a guy that likes to believe that the Prime Minister of Canada is entering into bargaining with the intention of getting a deal. There are some that don't think that. We heard from some this morning. In fact, our first guest this morning, Brian Lilly, political columnist for the Toronto Sun, talked about that very point. He does not think Mark Carney wants to get a deal.
1: Just for the what I just mentioned, the political boost that it gives him. Mark Carney fighting with Donald Trump is gold for him. The longer he keeps this going, the more popular he is. It's going to hurt the Canadian economy, but it helps him. And he sees that. He sees it helps Doug Ford do that. But the difference is, I think Ford actually wants a deal, because he's closer to the ground in terms of the industries that it's hurting. Carlo Dade, who's with the University of Calgary School of Public Policy, is one of the guests I've got on my Full Comment podcast this week. And at UFC, they're in the middle of detailing the impact of the tariffs on every single province. And it's vastly different in Ontario than it is where you are. You know, just like we didn't feel the effects of the Chinese tariffs on canola here in Ontario, and it was the number one issue for Premier Mo, it's very different. So Carney just knows that there is a large portion of the Canadian population that thrives on anti-Americanism, that gets politically active and motivated because of this issue. And if he keeps it alive, it's good for him.
0: You know, we chatted about the fact that Mark Carney's messaging, saying he's not going to use it as leverage, energy as leverage, seems as if he's softening in one hand. But on the other, he was in Armenia just making a statement here in the last 24 hours where he didn't back away from some of those hardline stances at all.
1: Yeah, this morning he was talking about rupture. He said that integration has been weaponized, which I believe is an allusion to the integration of several of our industries in Canada with the United States, be it oil and gas, automotive, beef. Beef is hugely integrated with the United States. We don't have the processing capacity here, so we sell a good chunk of our live cattle. They're finished in the United States and processed there as Made in America beef. He's warning that this is bad, that the hegemons have weaponized it. Another shot at the United States. It sounded like a mini Davos speech, which was all about beating up on Donald Trump. Again, gets his base excited. It's going to anger the guy in Washington. And I'm not saying you have to kiss up to Trump, but starting fights with them while you're trying to negotiate something, if you want a deal, it's a bad idea. If you don't want a deal, it's a great idea for you. And those people who are suffering economically because of it, you're just going to have to deal with that.
0: That was part of the conversation we had with Brian Lilly this morning. 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

0: And if I buy five of them, I get $5 back in points. So it's free.
1: Wow.
0: So the cashier wasn't sure if she was allowed to add match so many. And then I had said, I know your coupon policy. It's four variety, it's a price match maximum of four per barcode. But if you'd like, you can go get your manager and just confirm. Just like that. I try to be nice.
1: Yeah, of course. Yeah.
0: And yeah, it's fun. And they, okay. And then I get it for free because I earn $5 in points. So that's free for me because I paid it up front, but I use points to pay and I earn the points back.
1: Yeah.
0: So.
1: There's quite an art to this. I mean, when I think of using a coupon, I'm still the guy that thinks about clipping it out of a flyer, but most of them are available online now.
0: Yes. So I routinely post the digital offers that you can load onto the PC Optimum app, which is a really big, a lot of people use that app. I don't know if you use it, but I really recommend it. It's one of the easy ways to get digital coupons loaded onto your app so that when you scan them, they automatically kick in. And I also recommend people to get the Checkout 51 Cashback app. I know it's a little extra, but Checkout 51 Cashback app is so good because these are probably items you're already buying. All you have to do is take a picture of your receipt, redeem the offer. Once you hit $20, that's saved into the app. You check out and the check comes in the mail. Mm. It's awesome. It's legit. I couldn't believe it when I heard about it. I'm like, why are we getting money back from these apps? I was a little skeptical, but it's legit. I have maybe $4,000 over the years that I've earned from Checkout 51 Cashback app. And that's just my account. I have another account with my husband.
1: That is impressive. Yeah. Ryza Ocampo is our guest. She's a couponing expert known as the Coupon Bay. You can find her on Instagram. And I'm on your Instagram site now. If I click on your link tree, I mean, you have got pages of examples and links that can help save at different stores. But this goes far beyond groceries for you.
0: Right. Yeah. I have a coupon, where you can click those websites and actually print coupons online. So very accessible for the public.
1: And I mean, for you, it's going out for a coffee. It's going to a movie. I mean, you're, like I said, this is not just about food and grocery shopping. You use this couponing mindset in your entire life.
0: Yes, actually, now that you mention it, there is a Mother's Day deal at Cineplex. When you spend $30 on gift cards, you're going to earn $36 worth of coupons right now, which is great because you get a free regular popcorn coupon. You get a buy one, get one coupon for Cineplex, and it's two of them. So it's like you're getting your money back. So yeah, I like to share. That's another deal I'm about to post today.
1: Mm-hmm.
0: It's getting couponing at Cineplex. You earn coupons too. So yeah, I love to explore other deals. You know, it's more of it's a hobby. You save money here to spend elsewhere. And I like to invest more of my money in health, family, recreation, traveling, those kind of things.
1: Do you keep pretty close track? Like, you have a sense of how much you save on an annual basis?
0: I get that question all the time. I don't necessarily write everything down, but lucky me, PC Optimum does have a end of the year story where it shows you how much points you earn that year. In last year alone, I earned $4,000 in points.
1: Wow.
0: And it also shows me how much I redeemed, and it was just also $4,100 worth of points.
1: Wow.
0: And yeah, and they say, sometimes people say, well, you have to spend money to earn that, right? Not necessarily, because, for example, if I'm buying something, let's talk about the toothpaste again, and I'm supposed to earn points on that, and I used a coupon to get it for free, I still earn points on that. There's way to earn points without actually spending. Isn't that so strange? Because their system, it takes coupons as tender, as money. So I'm still earning points.
1: Your passion is contagious, Ryza. I can tell you get excited about this. Before we say goodbye, there are probably people listening who are like, you know what? I need to do a better job of this, but I just don't know where to start. What do you say to them?
0: I would really recommend just looking at the Flip app, which is a digital flyer app. Anyone can download it. It's free. Just kind of make your grocery list and base it off of what's kind of on sale, because things go on sale routinely. And then once you realize the price you're willing to pay, it's going to become automatic and more natural and easier to kind of see your grocery list and what you're buying and what price, how the prices work.
1: Wouldn't hurt to give you a follow as well, because you've got lots of tips you post on there regularly. Riza, this has been a great chat. Thanks for your time.
0: Thank you so much, Evan. It's been a pleasure.
1: Riza Ocampo, you can catch her, I mentioned, on Instagram, _CouponBae, Bae spelled B-A-E. You can find her on social media, but some helpful tips there, tips on ways in which you can save at a variety of different stores and services in Saskatchewan. 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

0: almost every day we'll start a bit of a side conversation. Today, that side conversation was about the game Anti-I Over. I said, I was driving through Fort Capel over the weekend. I saw some kids playing it. I got back to Regina. I talked about it with my wife, with my daughter, with coworkers, and I got blank stares from everybody except Frank, who said, I remember playing that growing up in Raymore. So I threw it out. Maybe it's a small town thing. Well, thank you, by the way. You did not let me down. The number of people texting in, like Terry and Prince Albert, just shot me a text, said, Evan, I was just listening to your show on demand. I missed it earlier this morning. We played Anti-I Over using our old shed. It was formerly a low roof barn at our school in Binscarth, Manitoba. They morphed the game over the years. He said, we had to really keep our eyes open. We changed the game and started using a small shot put. I mean, that takes on a whole new, the whole purpose of my understanding of Anti-I Over was you throw the ball over. We use the soccer ball. You throw it over the roof. You say Anti-I Over, throw it over. If they catch it, they have to run around, throw the ball and try and hit you. If they do, you're on their team. So I don't know what the rules were in Binscarth using a shot put, but the school nurse was getting a lot of work back in those days, Terry, I'm guessing. Thanks so much for joining us. Well, tomorrow morning, we'll do it all over again. I mentioned we've got a full hour with the leaders from the Saskatchewan Firearms Office, so we'll take some calls there. We're going to talk about the 81st anniversary of May the 5th, the German surrender in the Netherlands and the role that Canada's military played in that, and a whole lot more. I hope you can join us. We fire up at 8:30 tomorrow morning right here on 980 CJME and 650 CKOM.
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8: It's 12:30. I'm Andrew Shepherd. Several communities across central Saskatchewan are dealing with flooding.
9: Everything is underwater, like so bad.
10: No pun intended. We're just trying to keep our heads above water.
8: The trial for former Christian school director is abruptly postponed, and more tariff relief is on the way. In Saskatoon, cloudy and 4, and in Regina, cloudy, it's 3 degrees. A vast area of central Saskatchewan is dealing with impact weather this afternoon. Flooding is creating all kinds of new problems. A large chunk of Highway 5 east of Saskatoon is closed from Wadena to Kenora because of water on the roads. A number of other roads northeast of Saskatoon are closed around Waka, St. Louis, and Carrot River, among others. Plus, roads further south around Foam Lake, where part of Highway 310 is washed out just south of town. Northeast of Prince Albert, all the roads in the arm of Garden River have some level of flooding. Reeve Ryan Scragg says they're doing pumping in targeted areas.
10: Of water that has to move, and there's just no way to stop it. It has to go.
8: Pauline Ducharme-Bare lives in the Meath Park area. Her basement is completely flooded.
11: All I'm concerned about is just getting out of here. I can sleep in my car. I don't care right now. All I want is to get my two dogs, my cat that I have here right now, and the rest of my belongings upstairs out of here.
8: And she says there's still more snow left to melt. Wendy Bunt lives west of Prince Albert towards Round Lake. The only access road has been washed out.
12: I had to phone to cancel an eye appointment for me because I said I don't think stars will bring me to an eye appointment.
8: Some people east of Melford are waking up on an unwanted island surrounded by water. The arm of Connaught is declaring a state of emergency due to flooding where some homes were evacuated. Reeve Lloyd Seymour says he's helped close roads all weekend due to washouts.
13: Where I live, we had a blowout on a culvert yesterday. There's a sinkhole there.
8: Seymour says others are pumping water out of their homes but are still safe. You can see video of roads washed away and pictures of all this flooding at ckom.com and cjme.com. While eastern Saskatchewan deals with too much water, southwest of Saskatoon, it's too dry. The arm of Vanscoy says a full fire ban is now in effect. Reeve Leonard Juniper says a small fire yesterday became hard to control once it hit trees.
14: It is getting very dry out. We had a fire yesterday that got burning. Luckily, it only burned in the bush and didn't. There was no property lost, but just it's that time of year.
8: He says the fire ban will be lifted once conditions improve. The trial for a former staff member at Christian Center Academy has been rescheduled. Ken Schultz is accused of striking students with a wooden paddle more than 20 years ago. He's pleaded not guilty to charges of assault with a weapon and sexual assault. His trial was supposed to start today, but at the request of the defense, it's being pushed to next March. He had another trial scheduled for May of last year, but that was also abruptly canceled. A 77-year-old woman is dead, and it's being investigated as Saskatoon's seventh murder of the year. Police were called to reports of an injured person last night on Avenue R South near St. Paul's Hospital. She was found dead inside a home. At this point, no one's been arrested. Bell Canada says it's hired several Regina and Saskatoon-based contractors for the AI data center it's building just outside Regina. However, an out-of-province firm from Brandon is supplying prefabricated building parts. Bell says it already has a relationship with that company for its AI projects at multiple sites. In the meantime, it's also working with the George Gordon First Nation to help support long-term jobs and economic opportunity. The nation owns the land the data center sits on. Crews have been there working since April 21st, the day after the Arm of Sherwood approved the development agreement. The first data hall is expected to be online in the first half of next year. The federal government is announcing $1.5 billion in tariff relief in response to the U.S. widening its tariff criteria last month. The announcement includes the creation of a new $1 billion program under the Business Development Bank of Canada. Industry Minister Melanie Joly says the new bank will make available three-year low-interest loans of up to $50 million to tariff-hit businesses so they can keep their workers.
15: Medium term, what we're trying to do is really to help businesses adapt, pivot, try to get into new markets. And long term, what we're doing is we're building Canada strong.
8: Artificial Intelligence Minister Evan Solomon was also on hand to announce a $500 million top-up to the Regional Tariff Response Fund. The Alberta separatist group collecting signatures to trigger a referendum on leaving Canada is set to hand in its petition sheets today. The group is called Stay Free Alberta and announced that, a month ago that it already collected much more than the roughly 178,000 signatures required since it started in January. The question of separation could go on a province-wide ballot in Alberta as early as October. A Saskatchewan law that allows you to store newly banned guns is now in effect. The province says gun owners can receive exemption certificates through the Firearms Verification and Appraisal Service. The Justice Minister says this helps owners avoid prosecution while they await fair compensation from the federal government. Earlier this year, Ottawa launched a gun buyback program and says those who don't comply could face criminal liability. A suspect has been arrested following a security breach at the Vancouver International Airport. RCMP say this person accessed an aircraft without authorization around 4 this morning. There are a few other details being shared about this, only that the situation was resolved and an investigation is underway. It's a sound every cancer patient wants to hear, but so many never get the chance to. The gong they hit after finishing their cancer treatment has been stolen from a medical center in Kitchener, Ontario. The center says it's more than an object. It represents resilience, hope, and the strength of patients along their cancer journeys, and it's now working to replace it. A baby in Florida is lucky to be alive, all because it was born twice.
16: Not a lot of women get to have a C-section, but they're still pregnant after.
8: Yes, that means the mother went through it twice. Kashira Joubert got devastating news that her baby had a rare condition that causes fluid to become trapped in its lungs. At 25 weeks, the baby was partially delivered via C-section as surgeons created an airway. But then they placed him back in the uterus and mom stayed in the hospital until delivery. It's 12:37. I'm Andrew Shepherd. The latest local news is as close as your phone. Check out CKOM.com and CJME.com, Saskatchewan's homepages for news. 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
0: It is a story that is at once awful and incredibly uplifting. We told you the story the other day of Cody Glenn, a farmer from Climax down in the southwest corner. Till now, he's been known for his role as president of the Saskatchewan Barley Development Commission. But for many years to come, people will know Cody Glenn as a hero. Glenn was driving between Saskatoon and Rosetown in late March when he came upon a devastating head-on collision. He pulled over and got out, then heard a baby cry. A 1.5-year-old girl was trapped in a vehicle that was already on fire. Smashing the back window and cutting the seatbelts, he got her out just as the vehicle burst into flames. Sadly, her parents didn't survive. Even more tragically, this happened after they had escaped war in the Ukraine and started a new life in Canada. Glenn has had a chance to see the infant. She's recovering, we understand, with family. He insists he's no hero, that he just did what anyone would. I'd like to think he's right, but I have no doubt. Glenn is definitely a hero, albeit a reluctant one. I'm Murray Wood.
7: Good afternoon. You're listening to Saskatchewan Afternoon. I'm Justin Blackwell. It's time now to head into the Green Zone with a look at sports and the celebrations. No doubt continuing Prince Albert today with the Raiders. Now in the Western Hockey League final. They finished off Medicine Hat last night 7-6 to win the East final in six games. And while nice, Riley Boychuk says, well, the job's not done.
17: It's good, but not the overall celebration that we're looking for. We're not done yet.
7: So the Raiders will now play the team which had the most points during the regular season, the Everett Silvertips, to see who wins the league and then who goes on to the Memorial Cup. Games 1 and 2 will be on the road for Prince Albert. That will be Friday and Saturday. Then it's back to Prince Albert for Game 3 next Tuesday. Everett, by the way, has yet to win a championship. The Raiders go for their third. Staying on the ice, the Montreal Canadiens are off to Round 2 of the Stanley Cup playoffs after some Game 7 drama.
18: And that is blocked away.
7: And they would hold on to that lead. Alex Newhook with the bank shot off Andrei Vasilevsky. And the Habs would hold on for a 2-1 win over Tampa Bay and win that series in 7 games. Jakub Dobis was the star, making 28 saves, while Montreal put up just 9 shots the entire game. 0 in the second period. That sets an NHL record for the fewest shots on goal in a playoff win. So they advance to play Buffalo next. That series starts Wednesday. Elsewhere from last night, the Colorado Avalanche didn't just put up 9 shots, they put up 9 goals.
18: Here's McCarr, shooting and scoring!
7: Cale McCarr with 2 goals in a wild 9-6 win over Minnesota. Tonight, Vegas and Anaheim start their series. It's Game 2 between Carolina and Philly. The Canes won Game 1. Well, the Toronto Maple Leafs ushered in a new era today. A franchise legend, Matt Sundin, is now the new senior executive advisor of hockey operations. And John Chayka is the new general manager. A lot of people caught by surprise on that one. Chayka returns to the league after last working for the Arizona Coyotes, who made him the NHL's youngest ever GM at the age of 26 a decade ago.
19: That follows almost 6 years out of the league. The countdown to Riders training camp is officially on. Rookie camp starts Wednesday. The team announcing it has signed 5 of this year's draft picks. That announcement coming this afternoon. They're also adding some local talent to the training camp roster. That includes Regina Thunder teammates Peter Borsch and Ben Walls, as well as Saskatoon Hilltops running back Corbin Eben. U of S Huskies quarterback Jake Farrell will also be there. Main camp starts Sunday in Saskatoon. No Game 7 drama for the Raptors. They lost to Cleveland 114-102 yesterday. The home team won every game in that series. The number one seed Detroit Pistons avoided the upset with a Game 7 win last night over Orlando. The Pistons coming back from 3-1 down in the series. The Magic then turned around and fired head coach Jamal Mosley. Round 2 starts tonight with Philly in New York and Minnesota in San Antonio. The Blue Jays are in Tampa tonight to start a 3-game series against the Rays. Toronto lost to the Twins 4-3 yesterday, splitting that 4-game series. And Swedish curling great Niklas Edin is stepping away from the sport. He holds a record 8 World Men's Curling Championships. He also won 3 Olympic medals, one of each color. Don't forget, you can catch a Green Zone with Jamie and Locker from 2 until 6. Turning to weather, a little cold day across the province, well below normal for this time of year. For Saskatoon and central Saskatchewan, clouds, slight chance of showers. That wind gusting to 50, a high of only 7 degrees. A few clouds tonight, low of -3. That wind will die down. And then sunny tomorrow and a high of only 8 degrees. For Regina and southern Saskatchewan, clouds, slight chance of showers. That wind gusting to 60, a high of 6. A few clouds tonight, that wind will die down, a low of -3. And then partly sunny tomorrow and a high of 6. Right now in Saskatoon, cloud, a wind out of the northwest at 28, gusting 42, 4 degrees. Cloud in Regina, a wind out of the northwest at 39, gusting to 51 and 3 degrees. 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

0: 46 on this Monday, May the 4th. Cold start to the week, isn't it? A lot colder than what we should be seeing at this time of year, which is around 17 degrees. So we are about 10 degrees cooler than normal. And these single-digit highs will last for a couple of days, start to warm up a bit on Wednesday and Thursday. And then by Friday, Environment Canada says we should be back to those more seasonal highs of around 17, 18 degrees. And along with the weather, we are keeping a close eye on flooding in parts of Saskatchewan. We are getting a lot of reaction to what's happening in parts of the province. And right now, a large chunk of Highway 5 east of Saskatoon is closed from Wadena to Kenora because of water on roads. The Reeve for the RM of Good Lake, southwest of Kenora, says this is the worst flooding he has seen since 2010. And parts of roads are also closed near Carrot River, south of Nipawin, and in the St. Louis areas. Pauline Ducharme-Bear lives in the Meath Park area, northeast of Prince Albert. Her basement is completely flooded.
1: All I'm concerned about is just getting out of here. I can sleep in my car. I don't care right now. All I want is to get my two dogs, my cat that I have here right now, and the rest of my belongings upstairs out of here.
0: And with all the snow parts of the north have seen, there's still more of it to melt.
1: I feel I only have 2 day grace, and then we'll get that. Once this cold weather is over with, then I'm done. It'll be a lake around me.
0: Now, the RM of a Garden River, Reeve Ryan Scragg, says all roads there have some level of flooding, and he says crews are out flagging right now.
2: We're just completely inundated. You know, the flooding is unprecedented for my lifetime. And basically, you know, just, you know, no pun intended, we're just trying to keep our heads above water at this point.
0: And you can see video of roads washed away, pictures as well, right now at CJME.com and CKOM.com. Meanwhile, for the RM of Anscoy, southwest of Saskatoon, it is now out with a full fire ban. The Reeve tells us it's because of dry conditions. And we had some fantastic hockey played last night. Well, some pretty good hockey by Tampa Bay. Montreal simply hanging on in Game 7 of that first round Stanley Cup, a playoff series. The Habs winning it in the third.
3: And that is blocked away. Kuzmetsov scores! And the Canadians have the lead!
0: And they would hold on to that lead 2-1. They only had 9 shots on goal. I say it was 10. There was a shot in the second that somehow the scorekeepers missed, but only 9-10 shots in a Stanley Cup game, and Tampa Bay would lose, and head coach John Cooper knows that pain all too well.
4: The hockey gods have been in my corner many, many times, and tonight they're in the other corner, and that's what happens. It's and as I said, it's like this isn't, you know, it's not the movies. It's not something where you can retake it and get the scene right. It's live theater right there in front of you, and you never know what's going to happen. That's why it's unbelievable to be a part of, something like this. But it damn well stings when you're on the wrong side of it.
0: Yeah, he ran into a hot goalie in Jakub Dobish, and I mean, the same could be said in Game 6. The Habs deserved to win that game, but Andrei Vasilevsky stood on his head. It was a fantastic series from start to finish. Montreal wins, Tampa wins. Montreal wins, Tampa wins. Every game was a one-goal difference, so it was a fantastic watch. Montreal moving on to round two against Buffalo. That series starts on Wednesday. It's 12:50. It's time now for the Saskatchewan Afternoon Business Report. And some stark numbers coming up today as the province tables its loss reports. It includes more than $10,000 of missing money at Saska Energy. The latest report shows it was internal fuel theft, mostly in the construction department. It was reported to police. There's also losses dating back to 2019 from the Saskatchewan Housing Authority amounting to hundreds of thousands of dollars. Taking a look at the markets, the TSX right now is down 214 points. 33,676. The Dow down 496, 49,003. Oil up $4.34, $106.28 U.S. a barrel. And our dollar is down 15.100, trading at 73.48 cents U.S. Coming up,
5: It's very common for us to come to this park and see over 20 different species in 1 hour.
0: Are you looking for a new hobby? Birding might be easier to get into than you think. 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Now the Mills Minute with Provincial News Director Sarah Mills.
6: The snow is largely gone in most parts of the province. A spring feeling is well and truly underway. Might take a little longer to feel that way in the north, but it does mean that kid activities like flag football, soccer, little leagues are getting underway, most of them driven in large part by volunteers. The parents willing to step up and coach a team, the grandparent who agreed to rake the diamond after practice, the mum who kneels to trim 20 flags around little waists. None of it happens without them. Same with winter, of course, and the neighbours manning the warm-up shack at the outdoor rink. Volunteers are at the heart of it all. And we're lucky in Saskatchewan to have so many of these helpers in communities right across the province. I did my fair share of soccer coaching. Flag football, not my forte, so I will be on the sidelines. And I do now know when to cheer. So thank you to all those stepping up to make a difference in our kids' lives. I'm Sarah Mills.
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0: You don't need fancy gear or expert knowledge to join this group in Saskatoon. In fact, they will tell you you're probably already more of a bird watcher than you might think. In this Saskatchewan story, our Brittany Cafe is joining a weekly walk that's changing how people see nature and themselves.
12: RJ Dudring tells me this hobby is a walk in the park. Literally.
13: Basically, we just walk around and look for birds.
12: He co-leads a weekly bird watching group at Ashworth Homes Park through the Caswell Hill Community Association. He says this hobby isn't about knowing everything. It's just about noticing what's there.
13: people like, I don't know anything about birds. Most people will know what a pigeon is and a crow, and all of a sudden it's like, oh, they've listed 15 or 20 birds. Like, you know more than you think you do.
12: Ryan Bradshaw says once you start paying attention, you might actually be surprised what you see.
5: I don't think people understand the abundance of life that we have around us. I don't think people actually take notice to, and there's such a variety. Like, it's very common for us to come to this park and see over 20 different species in 1 hour.
12: One park, 1 hour, and a lot more wildlife than most people expect. But Dudring says birding isn't just about what you see. It's about how you see it.
13: It is easy to overlook or forget about nature in our lives as we rush from job to social media to cell phone, like 24 hours a day. I know that even in a city park with mowed lawns and planted trees, I feel less stressed than when I'm walking down the street on pavement. It's just good to get out and take a breath.
12: Taking a breath. Sounds appealing, right? Well, thankfully, Bradshaw tells me this hobby is actually pretty simple to get into.
5: It's very affordable. Once you have a pair of binoculars, like, you don't have any other costs attached to it, other than if you need a guidebook. But, you know, you can download the Merlin app. You can find resources online. As long as you got those binoculars, you're doing pretty good.
12: No special equipment, no experience required, just a willingness to slow down and look up. With a Saskatchewan story, I'm Brittany Caffey.
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18: It's 1 o'clock. I'm Andrew Shepherd. Several communities are dealing with some serious flooding.
2: It's a massive amount of water that has to move, and there's just no way to stop it.
18: It's the opposite problem for those not too far away.
19: It is getting very dry out. We had a fire yesterday.
18: And a Saskatchewan law that helps out gun owners is now in effect. In Saskatoon, cloudy and 4, and in Regina, cloudy, it's 3 degrees. Several communities across central Saskatchewan are dealing with impact weather. Rapid snowmelt is leading to flooding, covering and closing many roads, washing out several others. The entire stretch of Highway 5 from Wadena to Kenora is closed because of water on roads, according to the Highway Hotline. A number of other roads northeast of Saskatoon are closed around Waka, St. Louis, and Carrot River, plus south of Foam Lake, where part of Highway 310 is washed out. Northeast of Prince Albert, all the roads in the arm of Garden River have some level of flooding. Reeve Ryan Scragg says crews are out flagging.
2: You know, the flooding is unprecedented for my lifetime. And basically, you know, just, you know, no pun intended, we're just trying to keep our heads above water at this point.
18: Pauline Ducharme-Bear lives in the Meath Park area. Her basement is completely flooded. She's 72 and worked hard to get all her personal belongings out.
1: It was not easy to do those stairs and carrying all that stuff up, but I did do my best and I got the most important stuff. Not quite all, but I did.
18: Others have found themselves stranded. Christy Cates lives in the arm of Buckland, north of Prince Albert. Her property is completely surrounded by water with no way out.
20: It's hard to explain even. Like, it's, everything is underwater, like, so bad.
18: Wendy Bunt and her husband live west of PA towards Round Lake. The only access road has been washed out, but they were prepared.
21: My husband said, we have to get a lot of food in here because this could be a real bad year for flooding. So we did. We stocked up. We have lots of everything, and so we're good.
18: The arm of Connaught has declared a state of emergency with water surrounding homes and flooded basements east of Melfort right now. Reeve Lloyd Seymour says he's helped a few people evacuate from their homes.
22: We're a community, and communities pull together in times like this.
18: He says the RM is trying to be proactive with people checking in on properties and helping set up water pumps. It is the opposite situation in the RM of Vanscoy, southwest of Saskatoon. There is a full fire ban now in effect because of dry conditions. Reeve Leonard Juniper says this comes after a small fire got out of control yesterday.
19: Still things get greened up and growing. It's kind of something we have to deal with.
18: He says the fire ban will stay in place until they get more rain and the vegetation greens up. Starting today, you can now legally store your own guns that have been banned by Ottawa. The new provincial law allows gun owners to receive exemption certificates, avoiding prosecution while they await fair compensation from the federal government. Justice Minister Tim McLeod says talks with the feds haven't been very productive.
23: The Saskatchewan government has taken the position that we will continue to work with the federal government to try and show them the error of their ways. In the meantime, we will protect our law-abiding citizens.
18: The federal government's amnesty period ends October 30th. The trial for former Christian school director facing assault and sexual assault charges has been abruptly postponed. Ken Schultz is also the former vice principal of Christian Center Academy and is accused of striking students with a wooden paddle more than 20 years ago. His trial was set to start today, but was adjourned at the request of his lawyer, now pushed to next March. This is the second time one of his trials has been canceled at the last minute, with another jury trial canceled last May. Crews are moving earth and building sound berms at the site of the Bell Canada AI data center just outside of Regina. The RM of Sherwood approved a development agreement with Bell on April 20th, and workers were at the site the next day. Bell has named several Saskatchewan-based contractors. However, for prefab building parts, it's using a Brandon company that it's already working with on several AI projects across the country. The first phase of the data center is expected to be online in the first half of next year. The Prince Albert Raiders are now just 4 wins away from heading to the Memorial Cup. They are heading to the WHL final after taking down the Medicine Hat Tigers in 6 games. Head coach Ryan McDonald says last night's 7-6 victory was a back-and-forth battle, and his team bent a little, but they didn't break.
24: Anytime they got a goal or got something, we lined back up at center ice, you know, or we marched straight back down to their end, and we had some great response shifts right after that. And again, guys dug in right till the end.
18: The Raiders will take on the Everett Silvertips in the WHL final starting on Friday. It's 105. I'm Andrew Shepherd. The latest local news is as close as your phone. 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
0: I'm Justin Blackwell. You are listening to Saskatchewan Afternoon. Turning to weather. Yeah, cold out there today. About 10 degrees colder than normal for this time of year. For Saskatoon and Central Saskatchewan, clouds, slight chance of showers. That wind gusting to 50, high of only 7. A few clouds tonight, low minus 3. Sunshine tomorrow, only getting up to a high of 8 degrees. For Regina and Southern Saskatchewan, cloud, also slight chance of showers. That wind gusting to 60, a high of 6 degrees. A few clouds tonight, low minus 3. Partly sunny tomorrow, and a high again of only 6. Right now in Saskatoon, we have some cloud, a wind out of the northwest at 35, gusting to 45, 4 degrees. In fact, I think I see a few flurries dropping right now in Saskatoon. And for Regina, some light rain in areas, a wind out of the northwest at 35, gusting to 52 and 3 degrees. You are listening to Saskatchewan Afternoon on 980 CJME and 650 CKOM.
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0: It's 109, and the Toronto Maple Leafs have ushered in a new era today. They announced franchise legend Matt Sundin is the new senior executive advisor of hockey operations, and John Chayka is the new general manager. This is Saskatchewan Afternoon, heard from 12:30 until 2, Monday to Friday, and then the Green Zone with Jamie and Locker from 2 until 6. And the guys join me now for a Green Zone moment, and we have to start there first, guys, quickly with the Leafs. John Chayka, the new GM. A lot of controversy surrounding this move, it sounds like.
26: Yeah, there's not a lot of fan. It's hard to find a lot of fans of John Chayka from his work with the Arizona Coyotes. And Steve Simmons asked a very pointed question to Keith Pelley.
27: With his wife and kids in the room,
26: yeah,
27: too.
26: With John Chayka's wife and kids were there. And he said, so I talked to 20 people. One guy said he thought this was a good idea. The other 19 used words like salesman, fraud,
27: con artist was another
26: one.
27: One that don't go to sleep on that one.
26: Why'd you hire John Chayka?
27: Like, how did you get to this determination when everyone in the hockey world is saying these things.
26: Yeah, who the heck were you talking to? Because the people I was talking to, not big fans of John Chayka. So this is
27: just in. Simmons lost his parking pass.
26: That was a great question.
27: And just I talked to different people.
26: Yeah.
27: I guess.
26: I imagine there are Leaf fans saying, is it the same hot dog vendor you talked to about Phil Kessel? Yeah. But I'm so confused on this because John Chayka, when you are the Toronto Maple Leafs,
5: yeah,
26: John Chayka is your best option?
27: He hasn't been in the game for a number of years, right?
26: Yeah, he got kicked out of the league because he was doing shady business. He was a con artist. Is it the same hot dog vendor you talked to about Phil Kessel? Yeah. But I'm so confused on this because John Chayka, when you are the Toronto Maple Leafs,
5: yeah.
26: John Chayka is your best option?
27: He hasn't been in the game for a number of years, right?
26: Yeah, he got kicked out of the league because he was doing shady business. He was a con artist.

0: land is growing. Well, at the provincial level at least, as the Fed's spring statement showed a smaller than expected spread between revenue and expenses. Nonetheless, the capacity of regional economies and their constituents is being tested. But a report prepared by RBC says the high price of oil may actually buffer some of this difficulty. Last year, provincial deficits represented roughly a half of 1 percentage point of GDP of the provinces. This year, that had doubled to 1.1%. The thing is, though, these budgets were formulated before the Middle East War, back when oil was $60 a barrel. Now it's over $100, and things have changed. Saskatchewan will be a beneficiary on this, but the big one is Alberta. It could see a $13 billion reversal, not only pushing it back into the black, but putting the national GDP figure into positive territory as well. I'm Paul Martin.
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0: And is the truth out there? Well, U.S. President Donald Trump is promising to release new UFO records that he says will be very interesting. Trump says he's directed the Pentagon to share documents related to UFOs and extraterrestrial life. You are listening to Saskatchewan Afternoon. I'm Justin Blackwell. And it is that season. Tick season is here. Dr. Emily Jenkins is a professor of veterinary microbiology at the University of Saskatchewan. She joined up Mark Loschak on the CKOM Morning Show to tell us more about how we can protect ourselves and our pets.
1: What if you already have a tick that's ready to feast on you? What do? You don't just brush them off, right?
2: No. There's usually a bit of screaming and hysteria. And then once you're past that, if it hasn't attached, because you do have a little while usually to get them off, so you can brush them off, but once they've attached, you definitely want to calm down and then take a moment to pull very directionally, just sort of straight back. You'll see videos online twisting them, putting Vaseline on them. Don't aggravate the tick. Just, you know, get to the head end, which is attached usually with a bit of a glue plug, because they do stick themselves on, and then just pull firmly and remove as much of the tick without aggravating it as you can. And then don't throw it out, although many get flushed. We definitely recommend, especially if it's been attached, to get a photo of it, send it in for ID on eTick, and we can let you know what kind of tick it was.
1: Oh, interesting. Okay. Now, what about prevention of ticks, especially you're walking around with your dog in the tall grass at the dog park, and you come home, and oh my goodness, there's ticks all over the dog. How can we prevent that from happening to the dog at all?
2: Yeah, dogs are tick magnets. I mean, they're right down there at the level that ticks like to be at, which is sort of tall grass and low shrubs. And so, yes, your dog can be viewed as sort of a vacuum cleaner for ticks out there. But there's a couple things you can do. One is, we know May, June are our peak tick season, so those are the times of year to be most vigilant. To do a tick check on your dog as soon and yourselves as soon as you've been out in those habitats, or kind of avoid the ones that you know routinely every year are really ticky about this time of year. So avoidance is legitimate, but we also want people to get out there and exercise and give their dogs a run. So we have lots of products as veterinarians that dogs can be on that will either repel ticks, or if they do attach, they die really, really quickly.
0: Yeah, some helpful tips there from the good doctor on how to best deal with ticks this season. Coming up.
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0: Yes, indeed. After a barrage of shots towards Andre Vasilevsky, the Montreal Canadiens are through to round two in game seven.
1: To Hudson now, and that is blocked away.
0: Yes, that was one of the nine shots on net, and it came from behind the goal line off Vasilevsky's backside and in the net for the game-winning goal from Alex Newhook of the Montreal Canadiens.
2: It was a good goal.
0: Well, you had to bat it midair.
2: Yeah.
0: That's what, get the pucks on the net, kids. You never know. Look at the two goals by the Habs. The first one with
2: deflection.
0: Tip. He tips it. Bounces off the ice, off the skate of the defenseman and in, yeah. And then that one. Just get the pucks to the net. That's what you need. Jakub Dobish, 28 saves, the fifth rookie goaltender in Habs history to win a game seven. The other four are Jacques Plante, Ken Dryden, Patrick Waugh, and Carey Price. That's some company to keep for Jakub Dobish, hero of the Montreal Canadiens. So Montreal moves on. They take on Buffalo. It starts Wednesday night. And Locker's trying to find a way to Buffalo with a pair of roller skates so he can join the fifth line.
2: I should do that. I should just, right now, I should just leave, go home, get my rollerblades.
0: See you in Buffalo.
2: And throw a hockey helmet on. Throw the old pads on.
0: Do you have an old Jofa helmet? Like,
2: No. I never did the Jofa. No. Get my coho stick out of the garage.
0: Oh, you have one of the Slapshot jerseys?
2: I do, yeah. I should just leave, go home, get my rollerblades.
0: See you in Buffalo.
2: And throw a hockey helmet on. Throw the old pads on.
0: Do you have an old Jofa helmet? Like,
2: No. I never did the Jofa. No. Get my coho stick out of the garage.
0: Oh, you have one of the Slapshot jerseys?
2: I do, yeah.
0: Throw one of those on.
2: And just head up.

0: he was a big part of this, the success of the Raptors towards the end of the season. And the fact that he wasn't in game 6 and 7 was what hurt the Raptors big time. So it might have been a different conversation. Having said that, this is a Raptors team that I don't think anybody expected to do well in the playoffs if they were going to make it at all. So
1: this is a big step in the right direction.
0: It's a good building.
1: They have a pretty young core.
0: Building blocks. Yeah, yeah, yeah. It'll be fun to watch this team over the next couple of years. The Cavaliers will take on the Detroit Pistons in round two, and the NBA round two starts tonight. We got Philadelphia, who are a surprise in the second round as well, against the Knicks.
1: And
0: that's going to be just a war.
1: F1 is being dominated by a teenager who can't even legally drink in Miami.
2: And it's 3 Grand Prix victories in a row for Kimi Antonelli. Kimi Antonelli wins the Miami Grand Prix.
3: Yes! Woo! Man, what a race! What a race, man!
1: Yes, F1 returned after a month off because 2 races were canceled that were scheduled in the Middle East because of the war in Iran. But the results were the same. Mercedes teenager Kimi Antonelli wins yet again. A historic season continues for him. He was the youngest to ever get a pole. He was the youngest to ever win. And now he's the first driver to successfully win a pole in his first 3 attempts. Well, win the pole and the race in the same weekend, in the first 3 attempts. Antonelli now leads the driver's standings, which, by the way, is a record for the youngest driver to ever lead the driver's standings in F1. The next race in 2 weeks in Montreal for the Canadian Grand Prix. And there was a moment of silence before the race. It was the death of Alex Zanardi over the weekend. Zanardi was a 2-time kart champion. He left F1, raced in North America quite successfully. He had a serious accident upon his return in F1 in 1999, but since then became a Paralympic cyclist. Actually, Zanardi won 4 Paralympic gold medals in paracycling, but he died over the weekend at the age of 59. Coming up next here on The Green Zone,
0: can I read this?
1: What's up?
0: Remember, no one can prove you weren't a district manager at Blockbuster. Thank you, Daryl.
1: Coming up next, the Montreal Canadiens. Oh. Are they your team? They're Canada's team? Go Habs, go. This is 980 CJME and 650 CKOM.
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0: Jamie and Locker with you here on the Green Zone. If you haven't been questioned to your face today of being a con artist, a liar, and a fraud, your day's going better than the new general manager of the Toronto Maple Leafs, John Jacob. Just have to throw that out to you. Things are looking up for you today.
1: How long does this last?
0: 3 years at least.
1: Three? You give him 3 years.
0: Has to be 3 years. At least.
1: Wow. Man, I think they punch his ticket and...
0: Keith Pelley has too much riding on the line to do that one. Jamie and Locker with the Ear in the Green Zone. So, the last 2 years, it's been all aboard the Oilers bandwagon. Go Oilers! All the way to the Stanley Cup Final 2 years against the Florida Panthers. Should we give that same respect to the Montreal Canadiens? They remain the only hope for Canada to end the curse that has been going on since the Habs won in 1993. Locker, you do not like Gary Bettman. You want to see Gary Bettman hand that trophy over to Canadian captain Nick Suzuki.
1: No, I didn't say that. No. Here's the thing. I think the whole Canada's team thing is a bit of a misnomer. Because when I was an Oilers fan, like the last couple of years, there were far more people in my life and in my like social circles
0: that cheering for the Panthers.
1: No, that took great pleasure in informing me that they were not, and I don't care who you cheer for. They were informing me that they were not an Oilers fan and they hoped that
0: they weren't cheering for Florida.
1: Yeah.
0: No way. There are way more people jumping on the Oilers bandwagon.
1: Yeah.
0: Absolutely.
1: I don't know about
0: If anybody was doing that to you, it's because they know you have Tkachuk derangement syndrome and they're trying to get a rise out of you.
1: No.
0: Which I'm pretty good at. But I like this Montreal team. I do. I like Suzuki. I like Caulfield. I like Dobson. Lane Hudson. Caden Gooley, former PA Raider. Dobish. This is a likable group.
1: Well, then
0: I'm on board. Yeah. I'm on board.
1: Yeah, I'll try not to judge you
0: for My wife last night even went... when they scored the opening goal. Yes! And she, are you cheering for the Montreal Canadiens? And I said, yes, for two reasons. I like them, and in the bracket, I chose them to go to the Stanley Cup Final. So
1: now we're zeroing in on the real reason.
0: I also like being right. But go Habs, go! Are you jumping on the Habs bandwagon, or are you on Team Buffalo like Locker?
1: Oh, Sabres.
0: And the fifth line.
1: I want to join the fifth line. I got time Wednesday night.
0: Strap on the rollerblades. The Toronto Maple Leafs hired John Chaykin to be the new general manager. And oh boy, it is quite controversial. A lot of people against this hiring. He's been out of the league since he was suspended by the NHL 5 years ago with the Arizona Coyotes. Of course, in the NHL, you do have the Montreal Canadiens moving on to round number two. Their series does not start until Wednesday. And tonight in the National Hockey League playoffs, round two begins for the Ducks and the Golden Knights. Speaking of the Ducks, they put away the Edmonton Oilers in round number one. And it was an interesting weekend. Connor McDavid and Leon Draisaitl both sound off on the state of the Oilers on Garbage Bag Day. Their comments next on 980 CJME and 650 CKOM.
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6: It's 2:30. I'm Andrew Shepherd. As the snow melts, it's leading to serious flooding in Saskatchewan with roads covered by water or washed out. Several communities are under a state of emergency stretching from the northwest to east central regions. Some people needed help evacuating in the arm of Connaught east of Melfort. Some homes are surrounded by water and people had to be evacuated by boat. You can see video of roads washed away, pictures of flooding at ckom.com and cjme.com. While eastern Saskatchewan deals with too much water, southwest of Saskatoon, it's too dry. The arm of Vanscoy has issued a full fire ban after a small fire became tough to control yesterday. We are now learning about 800 liters of fuel spilled into the South Saskatchewan River near Medicine Hat last week, but the Water Security Agency isn't worried due to the size of the spill and the volume of the river. It says there was no risk to human health by the time it got into Saskatchewan. Alberta separatists say they've submitted a petition to leave Canada with more than 300,000 signatures. That's more than enough to trigger a referendum, and the Premier of Alberta has said if it's verified, there will be one. Ottawa is announcing $1.5 billion in tariff relief after U.S. President Donald Trump expanded metal tariffs to include more products. The package includes a $1 billion program through the Business Development Bank of Canada and $500 million boost to the Regional Tariff Response Fund to support manufacturers. The trial for former staff member at Christian Center Academy in Saskatoon has been rescheduled to next March. Ken Schultz is accused of striking students with a wooden paddle more than 20 years ago. He's pleaded not guilty to charges of assault with a weapon and sexual assault. It's 2:31. In Regina and southern Saskatchewan, partly cloudy tonight, low minus 3. Then tomorrow, partly sunny, high 6. Sunshine for Wednesday, high 11. In Saskatoon and central Saskatchewan, partly cloudy tonight, low minus 3. Tomorrow, sunny, high 8. Cloudy on Wednesday, high 11. In Saskatoon, cloudy, northwest wind, gusting to 48. It's 4 degrees. And in Regina, cloudy, northwest wind, gusting to 53. It's 4 degrees. The time is 2:32. I'm Andrew Shepherd.
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0: Jamie and Locker with you here on a Monday afternoon here in the Green Zone. Drew Remenda assessing round number two coming up shortly. Might throw a question up after Dre Settle and McDavid's comments. But Jonathan in Warman, what do you think the future is for Connor McDavid in Edmonton?
1: That McDavid is going to stay in Edmonton. Okay. I think he signed this 12.5 over two. Because he knows what the salary cap is going to be going up to in 3 years from now. Why handcuff yourself to a $12.5 million a year contract when you could be making 18? And that's still well below the 20% that the NHL says you can spend on one person. If he makes an $18 million contract, even a $20 million contract, that cap space is going to be, the cap is going up to 112 in what is it, 27, 28, or 28, 29?
0: Yeah, it's going up substantially in the next two, 3 years.
1: So, like I said, I honestly think McDavid was still doing a hometown discount to stay there. McDavid's wife and Lauren, as well as Celeste and Leon, they are the best of friends, if I understand correctly. They're neighbors, if I understand correctly. These guys aren't going anywhere to screw the city over. But I also do understand that if McDavid does leave, it's because he's gotten frustrated with this damn team.
0: Jonathan, thanks for the call. 1-877-332-8255. Again, interesting summer. A very important summer for the Edmonton Oilers. No questions asked. Like, it is huge when you have your two biggest stars declare they're average and they've taken big steps back.
2: Have you seen this before? I don't think I've ever seen this before.
0: Two stars this honest? I don't know. Let's ask Drew if he's ever seen two stars be this honest and open from the direction of a franchise.
2: There's been moments where guys have clearly, like, they've snapped and spit something out that they know, and then they instantly regret it. But this was measured. This was thought about.
0: They've talked about it on the deck together for sure.
2: Oh.
0: In Edmonton. On the lake in Ontario,
2: yeah.
0: Over in Germany at Leon's wedding. Like
2: they hang out.
0: They're talking about what they need to do to win that big trophy, as Connor called it.
2: Yeah.
0: Meanwhile, the Toronto Maple Leafs made some news today. John Chayka is officially the general manager. Bet you the questioning was really good today.
3: And of the 20 people I spoke to, one was supportive of John's hiring, and the other 19 thought it was a sham.
0: Yeah, things are going well for Toronto and their new general manager, John Chayka. Matt Sundin also hired as a senior advisor for hockey operations. Tonight in the National
2: He's
0: Hockey
2: flying
0: League.
2: Flying under the radar, eh?
0: Yeah. Tonight in the National Hockey League, you have two games, the Flyers and the Hurricanes, game number two, after the Canes won game one in a shutout. Ducks and Golden Knights in game one tonight. Coming up next, our NHL analyst, Drew Remenda. So much to discuss with Drew. Has he ever met John Chayka? We'll find out on 980 CJME and 650 CKOM.
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7: 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In fact, we mine about a quarter of all the world's uranium each year. This fuel is the backbone for nuclear power, and it's the basic building block and starting place for nuclear power. So when we mine uranium in Saskatchewan, we are actually mining the source for nuclear power. What we mine today becomes fuel, then eventually power. And this doesn't even touch our oil and gas production, which is another significant source of energy. But back to my original point. Saskatchewan's uranium deposits, and especially the mining of them, can be talked about as tomorrow's power mined today. And nuclear power is tomorrow's power. I'm Eric Anderson from CIMSA.
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0: people have moved on, and the Oilers haven't gotten better. And you look with Stan Bowman, I'm sorry, you still look at that. You look at the Broberg Holloway, and then you look at the Tristan Jarry trade and letting Kulak go in that trade as well. Those are disasters for the Edmonton Oilers.
1: Yeah. Drew Remenda is our NHL analyst here on the Green Zone. As let's move quickly into round two of the Stanley Cup playoffs.
0: Yeah.
1: 9 shots to win a game, Drew. That was fun for the Montreal Canadiens.
0: The Colorado Avalanche scored as many goals as the Canadiens had shots. But you look at that game, and it reminded me, I said to Michelle, who was watching, I said, this reminds me of the Canadian team at the Olympics playing against the USA. Absolutely outplaying them, outchancing them, out everything them, but they're getting goalied. And they're doing everything right.
2: Who coached that Canadian team again?
0: What's that?
2: Who coached that Canadian team again?
1: John Cooper having PTSD behind the bench.
0: No kidding.
3: Somebody needs to call him every day and go, hey, how you doing, John? Like, just do some checks on him.
0: Exactly. Just check up on him. And Tampa did everything right. They did everything right except score. Dobash is the best young goaltender, I think, of the National Hockey League right now. 24 years old, and he played like that. And I thought what he said at the end of the game, wanting to talk to Vasilevskiy a little bit more, was really great. But here's the other thing that kind of struck me in that game, guys, that in now 7 game sevens, Kucherov has 0 points in his career. How does that happen?
3: That glare.
1: And he was buzzing last night. Like, he had how many chances and passes and everything else? Like, it's not like he's pedestrian.
0: It's amazing. It's amazing that he is. So again, this is going to be a different Tampa Bay team last night. There's a bunch of rumors out there now that, because the Leafs wanted to talk to Brisbois, and they said no, I wouldn't let him go either. But I don't think that he would want to go to that team. Rumors that John Cooper might be done because, he's been there 14 years. He's the longest tenured coach. He's been lost in the first round the last 4 years in a row. Maybe John would be looking for a different challenge. Maybe his voice is growing tired in the dressing room. All the rumors are out there. So it's going to be interesting to see what happens with Tampa as well.
1: Edmonton.
0: That's what everybody's been saying.
3: Yeah. Coops to Edmonton? Really?
1: Makes sense.
3: Okay.
1: Remember how complimentary McDavid was?
0: Yeah. He's right. That team, the way they played that team this year, they're one of the most disciplined teams as far as their identity goes.
3: What did I say half hour ago? If they don't learn to play differently, they're going to lose McDavid.
1: Yeah. John Cooper. Like,
3: they have to figure this game out, and they've got to change structurally from the ground up how they play the game.
1: John Cooper would help you fix that. And Daryl Cates has the money to make it happen.
3: Mm.
1: So
3: I do really like Knobber, like, though. I love Knobber.
0: John's like me. He likes his tan. I'm not sure.
3: He's not leaving.
1: You can go to a tanning bed. Anyways, Drew. Well,
0: trust me. Hey, it's not the same. Trust me on that one.
1: Spray tan. I don't know. But...
0: I can't see John Cooper or me in a spray tan.
3: I would pay to see that.
1: You would?
3: I'd pay to see.
1: No way I would pay to see that.
3: Him show
1: them,
3: up?
1: Them getting Drew? One or them no, in one?
3: Showing up orange? That'd be hilarious.
1: I thought you meant pay to watch them get a spray tan.
3: No, no.
1: No.
3: What? Okay. What is wrong with
0: you? I got to go, guys.
1: Okay.
3: On that note.
0: That conversation has just taken us. I got to go.
1: Okay. Right on, Drew. Understandable. That's our NHL analyst and tan expert, Drew Remenda, here on 980 CJME and 650 CKOM.
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0: Time now for the Green Zone 1 Minute Drill, the latest in sports. The Toronto Maple Leafs made it official. Matt Sundin has been hired as a senior executive advisor of hockey operations, with John Chayka taking over as general manager. Chayka, previously the NHL's youngest GM when he was a member of the, with the GM as the Arizona Coyotes. That didn't end well. Ended with a suspension from the National Hockey League, as well as accusations of interviewing for other positions while under contract with the Arizona Coyotes. Meanwhile, tonight in the National Hockey League playoffs, a pair of games, the Ducks and the Golden Knights start their round two series. Meanwhile, it's game two between the Hurricanes and the Flyers. Carolina won 3-0 in game number one. And of course, we're gearing up. Rookie camp begins this Wednesday in Saskatoon. Our Scott Roblin will have you covered. He's coming up next to talk about the Riders. And, of course, the other team that wears Kelly Green, the Prince Albert Raiders, going to the WHL Championship next on 980 CJME and 650 CKOM.
1: Got something to say? Let it die in the group chat. Record it on your phone and send it to the Green Zone. 1-877-332-8255.
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0: It is 3:30. I'm David Curtin. Wow, what a spring. Flooding continues to push people from their homes in areas within the northwest, the northeast, and the east to central areas of Saskatchewan. 15 communities have now issued flood alerts. That includes the RM of Buckland, just outside of Prince Albert, where properties are completely surrounded by water. Every road in the RM of Garden River has some level of flooding. The RM of Connaught, that's in the Tisdale area, it's declared a state of emergency. Water is surrounding homes there, flooding basements. Boats are being used to help a few people evacuate. Further north, near Patchinac, the only highway in is washed out in four locations. That's, by the way, the same highway that was forced to close by a wildfire last summer. Oh, and Highway 5, that cursed highway that has been prone to flooding for years, is also partially underwater. At 4 o'clock, a report coming to us from Libby Gray from Highway 5. And you can see videos of roads washed away and pictures of flooding at CKOM.com and CJME.com. Now, such a different story in the RM of Vanscoy, that's west of Saskatoon. The ground there is so dry, a fire ban's been issued. Even though Saskatoon is downstream from an oil spill that happened in Medicine Hat, the folks who work at the water treatment plant in that city say the oil will have dissipated so much by the time it gets to Saskatoon that there's no danger for water users there. Separatists arrived in Election Canada, Alberta today with the signatures of over 300,000 people who want to trigger a referendum on the province leaving Canada. The group only needed 178,000 in order for Premier Danielle Smith to hold the referendum. But they face another hurdle this week. An Edmonton judge is set to rule on if Alberta separation from Canada would violate the province's First Nation rights. All right, turning to weather. For Saskatoon and central Saskatchewan, a few clouds tonight, a low minus 3 degrees, and then sunshine tomorrow, a high of 8 degrees, all well below normal. And in Regina and southern Saskatchewan, much the same. A few clouds tonight, a low again, minus 3, partly sunny tomorrow, and a high of plus 6 degrees. Right now in Regina, there's a light snow shower, a northwest wind gusting to 59. Our temperature is 4 degrees. In Saskatoon, mostly cloudy, a northwest wind gusting to 42 and 5 degrees. It is 3:33. I'm David Curtin. Now, the Real Ag Minute with Sean Haney.
1: The North American cattle market didn't just show some strength this past week. It underwent an absolute explosion. As we flip the calendar to May, we are officially in uncharted territory with new all-time cash highs. In the U.S., live cattle prices saw a rare double-digit jump, hitting $256 in the south, while northern dress sales surged $14 higher in a single week. Western Canada is mirroring that heat. In Alberta, dress sales have hit a staggering $565 delivered. For the Saskatchewan producer currently in the thick of calving, those newborns are truly little golden nuggets. We are already seeing forward pricing for October delivery on 550-pound calves reaching $4,000 per head. With the Mexican border still closed to live exports to the U.S., the supply squeeze remains the primary driver. Despite the record retail beef prices, consumer demand is defying gravity as we head into the prime summer grilling season. While feed yards still face the high-stakes challenge of placing expensive cattle, the market continues to reward the industry with historic returns. I'm Sean Haynes.
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0: Jamie and Locker with you here on the Green Zone on this Monday, getting set for football season. Locker, of course, the rugby club in Regina and the U of R starting to get busier. Some exhibition games and flag football going on. Spring camps for the Huskies and the Rams and the Thunder over the weekend. Of course, it's rookie camp this week for the Saskatchewan Rough Riders. A bundle of news today. They signed a few juniors for the Saskatchewan Rough Riders.
1: Some Canadians?
0: Yeah. Some couple of Regina Thunder kids in Peter Borsch and Benjamin Walls. Corbin Eben of the Saskatoon Hilltops. And the Jake Farrell, who quarterback of the Saskatchewan Huskies in the internship program. They also announced the signing of a couple of their draft picks. Five of them. Dylan Jetty, Darius Bell, Ossier Adamwingi, Jez Janvier, and Shamar McBean have all signed their rookie deals ahead of rookie camp. And Scott Roblin will have you covered. We'll also talk about the Raiders coming up here in a bit, Scott. But first off, how's the research coming along for rookie camp?
2: It's going good. A lot of names, a lot of players trying to brush up on. But no, it's going really good. You know, saw the news come out this morning about the drafted players in the Canadian draft getting signed. So a good opportunity to see them coming up this week here at Griffith Stadium in rookie camp and progressing on Mother's Day into the main camp.
0: I'm excited to see what Daniel Weeb does in his second training camp. Because, man, he looked good last year.
2: Yeah, he was exceptional, especially for a player drafted as late as he was, you know, 2 years ago. And, you know, he had just a phenomenal campaign this last year as well for the Huskies. He really took his game to a different level last year. So I'm interested to see what that kind of development is going to look like after having such a successful rookie camp last season.
3: Why is Thor your favorite player, and why should Thor be everyone's favorite player on the Riders?
2: I think it's, well, the name goes to a lot of that, but you look at the size as well. Like, I mean, his parents had a crystal ball when naming that kid.
3: 6'2", he's 290. He's
2: like,
3: a truck.
2: That is a guy that, like, you know, if they're making a Canadian remake of the Avengers up here, I know he's going to be wielding the hammer there. That's for sure.
3: Yeah, we were talking about that. I don't know how they're going to sort it out and at what point they're going to do this, because AJ won't be up at rookie camp. But it's interesting because AJ's nickname is Thor.
0: Yeah.
3: Does that's Thor right. get the name because that's his legal name? Or is, I mean, AJ's
0: the vet. So
2: AJ's the incumbent. Yeah, it's going to take a lot.
3: How do you take away someone's legal name, though?
0: Well, you don't take it away. You just, it's who gets to do the, maybe they can both do the hammer celebration.
3: There's got to be some kind of competition for the hammer the first day of actual camp.
2: I think they have to legally swap names. I think AJ becomes Thor.
3: And Thor becomes AJ.
0: Yeah. Okay. AJ Griffith and
3: my
0: Thor
3: first question
0: Olette.
3: Would be, what does AJ stand for?
0: Yeah.
3: Just before I accept that.
0: Scott Roblin is here on the Green Zone getting ready for rookie camp for the Rough Riders this week at Griffith Stadium. But let's talk about those PA Raiders. What a weekend, winning Friday night at home and then an 8-7 tilt against the Medicine Hat Tigers to finish off the Tigers and the defending Ed Chenoweth Cup champions to advance to the final. Another Eastern Conference championship for PA like 2019. Man, what a performance. Daxon Rudolph versus Landon DuPont in the next round is going to be phenomenal of those two blue liners.
2: It's something that is going to be really fascinating to see, because often when it comes to big series matchups, championship matchups, it's either a goalie-goalie matchup or two superstar forwards. This is, you know, two of the best defensemen, not in the NHL right now, in junior hockey, and Landon DuPont and Daxon Rudolph, two guys who are driving their team, who are stepping up in the biggest moments. Daxon's probably going to be a top 10 pick in the NHL draft this year. Landon DuPont likely is going to be the number one overall pick next summer. It is going to be a phenomenal matchup between these two teams. I know probably Ryan McDonald had a few more gray hairs after last night's game in Medicine Hat, trying to make their comeback attempt to keep their season alive. But for PA, I mean, what a great opportunity to go up against another heavyweight team in Everett, and a team that, like them, has been building for this series in this moment.
3: Let's dig into the goaltending. How do they match up between the two sides? Do we have enough? Do we have enough numbers on Miller?
2: Yeah, you know what? Miller has really become a true starting goaltender, which I think, you know, early on in his WHL career, he was splitting a lot of time in his net. And I think this season he's really been able to earn the trust of coaches and be able to go on a deep playoff run like he has. I think he's had a phenomenal season. I think of the two goaltenders, him and Mikhail Orshelak, I'd probably give the edge to Orshelak in terms of just a little bit of the athleticism. I think Everett plays such a lockdown defensive system, and you look at some of the names on defense, not only in Landon Dupont, but you look at Terrence Smith, the Porcupine Plain product, and Cade Rudig. There's a lot of players on this decor in Everett who are just so responsible two-way. And I think that helps out Miller, not taking anything away from him. I think he's a phenomenal goaltender. But if it is a goalie-v-goalie matchup, I think what Mikhail Orshelak has done this year in turning a lot of heads out east, I think that's something that's going to show up here in the finals when the games matter the most.
0: Yeah, how are the Raiders going to match? Like, they're going to have to match up scoring-wise with Everett. Like, Everett's they're scoring a ton. They had a very... I don't want to call it easy run through the Western side, but a lot easier than, of course, what the PA Raiders have gone through. So how do you like this matchup for PA to try to win an Edge Chanel Cup?
2: Well, I think for PA, this is what they've been building towards all season in probably facing Everett. I think if you injected them with true serum, I would say that that has been the matchup they've been preparing for all season. Not taking away from the Penticton's and the Prince George's, but I think out west, Everett has just been head and shoulders above the rest of the competition, where in the Eastern Conference, you know, I think a lot of people would have said going into the series against Medicine Hat could have been a coin flip. So I think they've probably known for a while that if they're able to get to the finals, it is going to be Everett. I think that's the reason why you go out and grab a Braden Coutts. That's the reason why you solidify down the middle. A great example as well was last night. Who scores two goals? It's Riley Boychuk, a guy who has been playing on the fourth line all series, who is a second overall pick in the WHL draft. That's how deep this Raiders team has been. They've been building their forward core to go up against some of those monsters on defense that Everett have. And, you know, Curtis Hunt, I think, has built a team that is going to be quite formidable. This is going to be a long series. I don't see this one being a quick four or five gamer. I think this is going to be one that's going to go into the middle part of the month here.
3: So with that in mind, you get the rest versus rust conversation, especially considering how quickly the Silvertips have been working their way through the first two rounds. They've only lost one game. Would you take where the Raiders are at right now? Just based on the fact that they've got a little bit of momentum going in and they played a bit more than Everett has, Scott? Or is it, is it a wash?
2: I think at this time of year, it's a bit of a wash, especially when you consider, you know, if Everett, let's say, had gone on their sweeps in the first couple of rounds or the 1-5 gamer, and they came out not looking great, a little flat-footed, I would say there might be more of an argument to that. I think Everett is just so fine-tuned of a team, and a team that, you know, the Silvertips have been chasing a WHL championship for so long. This is the year they've been building towards. They know they have Landon Dupont this year. They know they have this great back end and just a, you know, quite a deep forward core as well. I don't know if it's necessarily as deep as Prince Albert. And I think once you get to this time of year, you take the rest wherever you can get it. I think PA quite honestly is happy that, you know, they don't have to go to a game seven here. They got at least a little bit more rest before the series kicks off later this week. So I don't think it, once you get to the finals, it matters quite as much, especially in junior hockey in the WHL, where so rarely you get a big upset Cinderella team that makes a run to the finals. It doesn't happen that often in junior, and that's what you're seeing between two very well evenly matched teams that are deep and know how to use the rest when it's given to them.
0: And of course, a reminder, because of travel and all that stuff, it is not 2-2-1-1-1. It is a 2-3-2. So get that split in Everett and then try to win three straight home games in PA. I think that's got to be the plan for the Raiders.
2: And I've been seeing stuff online as well. It is going to be such a fascinating, when the series flips, changes from Washington State up here to Hockey Town North. The differences in the crowds is going to be so interesting because Everett's crowds are crazy, 8,000 plus people per night. And then you go to PA, much smaller building. I'm so interested to see how Everett is going to adapt with everybody on top of them. And you know it's going to be a madhouse at the Arthauser Center. So that's going to be something really, really interesting after game two to watch here.
0: And I imagine Everett will be staying in Saskatoon rather than PA for the Thursday day off.
3: Probably safer.
2: I don't know if there's enough police in Prince Albert for an escort to the rink every night.
0: Well, Scott, we'll leave it there. We'll have you back, of course, later in the week. Talk some more Rough Riders rookie camp.
2: Yeah, it sounds like a plan. It's going to be great.
0: That is Scott Roblin, Green Zone Saskatoon sports reporter. But coming up next, it's a very important day tomorrow in my life. It's the NHL Draft Lottery Day. The fate of the Vancouver Canucks rests in four bingo balls. We'll go through the process next on 980 CJME and 650 CKOM.
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0: afternoon. Tomorrow, it's the NHL draft lottery. And this is how it's going to play out.
1: You have a weird obsession with this thing.
0: It's because they actually give you the lottery tickets for each team. You can actually do the draft lottery at home with the actual numbers they are using for the draft lottery.
1: You need to get out more. Hey, let me do the balls.
0: No.
1: Why?
0: Not a chance, because I have the bingo balls. And again, like we did this on Friday, you screwed it up last week. I don't trust you.
1: So I picked the Canucks. How did I mess it up?
0: So one ball at a time. It does not matter the order. And then you match those four
1: with the numbers that the league gave you.
0: With the league gave
1: you. The same numbers they use.
0: These are the exact same numbers.
1: Draft lottery tomorrow, 5 o'clock our time.
0: The Canucks have the best odds to win the lottery at 18.5. But they do have a 25.5% chance at the first overall pick. Because if Washington, Detroit, Columbus, the Islanders, or New Jersey win the lottery, they can't move up to number one. They can only move up 10 spots. So if they came out, the Canucks get first.
1: Get their spot.
0: Yes.
1: Ah.
0: And then, like, New Jersey would move up to two.
1: Okay. I'm so glad we're doing this.
0: I just want to see the Flames could win. Yeah. Toronto could win. Winnipeg could win. Four teams actually matter.
1: This isn't the seven. Actual draft, by the way.
0: Number seven. It should be.
1: I'll hold the balls.
0: Number seven. Number five.
1: Number five.
0: That's number one.
1: Number one.
0: That's a first page. That's on the first page. That'll be an easy lookup. And the final ball is
1: 10.
0: 10.
1: Ladies and gentlemen, who gets the first pick?
0: 1, 5, 7, 10.
1: 1, 5, 7, 10.
0: What? 1, 5, 7, 10?
1: 1, 5, 7, 10. Is it the Canucks?
0: 1, 5, 7, 10. That says Toronto.
1: The Leafs, ladies and gentlemen. I knew they made the right hire for GM.
0: Oh, my goodness. Wouldn't that be something if the Toronto Maple Leafs jumped to number one? It's just that easy for Toronto to get Gavin McKenna.
1: So here's the thing, too, with the...
0: And then they do another draw for the number two pick, yeah, by the way.
1: But the odds are all broken out based on the numbers they provide, right? Because they've done all of the...
0: So there's 1,001 different combinations of 1 through 14.
1: They've done all the combos.
0: So the Vancouver Canucks have 185 numbers. Toronto only has 85 numbers. And here's the little, I love this, because there's 1,001. There is one combination that if it comes out, they have to do a redraw. Nobody's assigned to that number.
1: What number is that?
0: 11, 12, 13, 14.
1: Okay.
0: If 11, 12, 13, 14, that combination is not given to anybody.
1: Hey, we should play beer pong.
0: No, you're clearly terrible at it. That is. Yeah, that's 0 for 4.
1: Hit the rim three times, though.
0: And that's.
1: I should get points for that.
0: And that's. You think you could get it into a red solo cup when you can't even get it into a fishbowl?
1: Is this a challenge?
0: That's terrible.
1: You don't want to play me beer pong. Because you have to drink whiskey.
0: That would be a rough go. Although, with you playing, maybe not.
1: I could do a full beer and then you do a shot.
0: That's not fair.
1: That would even it up.
0: No, it wouldn't.
1: Well,
0: not at all. Now, the Toronto Maple Leafs have hired their new general manager, John Chayka. He got pretty well kicked out of the league for wrongdoing with the Arizona Coyotes. Let's see how this goes for Toronto.
1: Best hire ever.
0: Tonight in the National Hockey League, it's the Flyers and the Hurricanes. The Ducks against the Golden Knights, of course, game two, with the Canes up 1-0 in game one for the Ducks and the Golden Knights. Coming up next here on the Green Zone, Gene Principe out of Edmonton on all the words that were spoken from McDavid and Draisaitl. 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
10: CJME News Time, 4 o'clock. I'm Andrew Shepherd. Home surrounded by water as several communities are dealing with serious flooding.
11: It's a massive amount of water that has to move, and there's just no way to stop it.
10: Charges are laid after a bear spray attack inside a church, and a Saskatchewan law that helps out gun owners is now in effect. In Regina, cloudy, it's 4 degrees. Several communities across central Saskatchewan are under a state of emergency today due to flooding. The rapid snowmelt is sending water levels rising, covering and closing many roads, washing out several others. 980 CJME's Libby Gray is in the Humboldt-Watson area, checking out the situation.
12: I'm standing in the middle of Highway 5, which sounds like I'm at the beach if you can hear the sound of the light waves. That water, though, is in the ditches and covering the road on Highway 5, just approaching Watson. Big vehicles on either side of this kilometer and a half stretch of highway right now are keeping traffic off the road. The ditches are deep, filled right to the road, with big portions of the fields in this area covered. High winds are pushing the water across the road, though the parts of the road that are covered are not too deep. On Highway 5 outside Watson, Libby Gray, 980 CJME.
10: CJME News Time 401. East of Melford, boats and Sea-Doos are being used as rescue vehicles, bringing people to safety from their homes, which are surrounded by water. RM of Connaught Reeve, Lloyd Seymour, says this is how communities step up in an emergency.
13: It's kind of caught us off guard a little bit, just because of overnight how much it did come up in certain areas. But having said that, is we are doing our best to be proactive, not reactive.
10: He says the RM is working with the province to find evacuees a place to stay. Others have found themselves stranded. Christy Cates lives in the RM of Buckland, north of Prince Albert. Her property is completely surrounded by water with no way out.
14: It's hard to explain even. Like, it's everything is underwater, like, so bad.
10: Northeast of Prince Albert, all the roads in the arm of Garden River have some level of flooding. Reeve Ryan Scragg says crews are out flagging.
15: We're just completely inundated. You know, the flooding is unprecedented for my lifetime. And basically, you know, just, you know, no pun intended, we're just trying to keep our heads above water at this point.
10: And we haven't even seen the peak of the floodwaters in these areas. The Water Security Agency says that's expected in the next 4 to 6 days. In the RM of Invergordon, south of Birch Hills, a main road has been cut off. Tyler Harrison with the Public Safety Agency says some people needed help evacuating from their homes.
16: There's a number of people that were self-sufficient and able to maintain resident in their house. But there was a number of people that were removed from the community.
10: The Public Safety Agency says it's currently responding to 18 floods. You can see video of roads washed away and pictures of all this flooding at CJME.com. We're getting a few more details now about the fuel spill in the South Saskatchewan River. The Water Security Agency says about 800 liters spilled near Medicine Hat on Thursday night. Given the size of the spill and the volume in the river, the Water Security Agency says there wasn't any risk to human health by the time it got to the Saskatchewan border. But it let communities on the river know anyway, so they could make their own decisions. Charges are now laid following the bear spraying attack inside a church in North Battleford. This happened yesterday morning at St. Paul's Anglican Church, where 25 people were affected, including several children. 38-year-old Chad Weasel is now facing charges, including assault with a weapon and unlawfully obstructing a minister from celebrating religious service. A 16-year-old boy is accused of speeding through yards in a park with two passengers in a truck, as the Regina police plane tracked him the whole time. Police say he sped through a red light at Winnipeg and 5th early Sunday morning. They tracked the truck to a dead end on a grid road outside the city, and he ran over spiked strips after turning around and got arrested. Starting today, you can now legally store your own guns that have been banned by Ottawa. The new provincial law allows gun owners to receive exemption certificates, avoiding prosecution while they await fair compensation from the federal government. Justice Minister Tim McLeod says talks with the feds haven't been very productive.
17: The Saskatchewan government has taken the position that we will continue to work with the federal government to try and show them the error of their ways. In the meantime, we will protect our law-abiding citizens.
10: The federal government's amnesty period ends October 30th. Alberta separatists say they have formally submitted more than 300,000 signatures to trigger a referendum on the province leaving Canada. The group needed 178,000 to force the province to consider a vote. Alberta Premier Danielle Smith has said if the petition is verified, there will be a referendum. Crews are moving earth and building sound berms at the site of the Bell Canada AI data center just outside Regina. The arm of Sherwood approved a development agreement with Bell April 20th, and workers were on the site the next day. Bell has named several Saskatchewan-based contractors. However, for prefab building parts, it's using a Brandon company that it's already working with on several AI projects across the country. The first phase of the data center is expected to be online in the first half of next year. The latest local news is as close as your phone. Check out CJME.com, Regina's homepage, for news. 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
10: CJME Market Watch, the TSX is down 252 points to 33,639. The Dow Jones down 557 points to 48,942. Oil up $4.48 to $106.42 U.S. per barrel. The dollar down 19 one-hundredths of a cent at 73.47 cents U.S. CJME weather, a 60% chance of flurries or rain tonight, low minus 3. Then tomorrow, partly sunny, a high 6. Wednesday, sunny, high 9. Cloudy on Thursday, but a little warmer, high 15. Across Saskatchewan, Saskatoon 5, Swift Current 5, Weyburn 5, Estevan 6, Yorkton 4. Moose Jaw, cloudy and 4, and in Regina, cloudy, northwest wind, gusting to 59, it's 4 degrees. CJME News Time, 4:07. I'm Andrew Shepherd. 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

0: If you, you know, if you stand still, people are going to pass you. So I get change, but you have to make it the right change. And then last but not least, I'm not saying they need to change their goaltending, but they do need to sort of figure out what their goaltending will look like and what it will be moving forward. I have not lost faith in Tristan Jarry, and because I think that Tristan, you know, whatever it was that got him hurt, and listen, he was one save, one goal away from a huge win in Game 4, coming off the shelf and playing what I thought was a really good game, and it was a very unlucky bounce that Edmonton lost that game by literally an inch. So I think it's still there, Connor Ingram. You know, Imperial Saskatchewan, lives in Saskatoon in the summer. What a season he had. You know, he was a revelation, from a pickup where you're like, oh, okay, to wow, he's your starting goalie to begin the playoffs. So whatever they need to figure out on how it's going to work, I don't know if that means they they have to add somebody or change somebody or what they'll have to do, or just continue to grow with who they have. But I guess those would be 3-4 areas that they need to commit to and find a way to be X amount of percent better. And I'll say this, they may be a much better team, but it's still freaking hard to win the Stanley Cup. And that's why I think it hurts so much to have been to back-to-backs and one in Game 7, one in Game 6, home ice advantage in the one that finished in 6, and not have won, because that's the way it goes. Like, it's hard to keep being in the Cup Final. I know that Florida did it 3 straight years, and you saw what happened in Year 4, a lot of it because of injuries. So it's difficult. You know, you have a window, you climb as an organization, and then you're cresting like a river, right? You crest, and then you can't stay at that level. At some point, the crest starts to lower, and the river comes down, and that's kind of what happens with sports teams. Now, how long the crest is what Edmonton is wondering. They had 2 years, a drop-off this year. Can they crest again and get back up there and win one?
1: It's going to be such an interesting summer. All of this summer, Gene, it's so important.
2: More interesting in Toronto, though.
1: Well, Well, both markets are going to have some interesting summers ahead.
2: I have a quick question about pizza for Gene, because I know we got to let him go. What's the name of your pizza if you could get a Principe pie in the Queen City in Regina?
0: Oh, God. Well, you know, I used to be a big ham and mushroom guy, or pepperoni and green peppers. Those were kind of two of my all-time favorites. Once in a while, I would have, not that often, but sometimes I would also have, when I was growing up, they didn't have sausage on pizza. You couldn't order that. But I like sausage, and then you could pick the second one, and I guarantee I'll eat it.
1: Now that follow-up question, the Legacy commercial, there's one thing about it that I needed to ask you.
0: Okay, I know I put pasta in the bowl or in the pot, and then I'm eating pizza. Is that the question?
1: But you're eating pizza on it with a paper plate, which I was is that a common thing in the Principe home?
0: It was a show home, and they didn't want to dirty any of the plates. So I went with the paper plate. But those are great commercials to do. And you know, I will say this real quick, guys. I'm 59, and I've never had more, I guess, notoriety because of the team that I cover and the players that are on the team. And so, you know, whether it's obviously I did some pizza commercials. I don't want to say it because you may have a pizza sponsor, and I don't want to downplay your pizza sponsor, but I never met a pizza I didn't like. Some better than others, but I never met one I didn't like.
2: When you swing through Regina, we'll take you out for pizza. It's the real pizza here.
1: Different style of pie in Regina.
2: Oh, it's unbelievable.
1: Different, but
0: I'm open to that. I'd love that.
1: Well, Gino, thanks so much for your time this afternoon.
0: Take care, boys. So long.
1: That is Gene Principe. Sportsnet, of course, is the Oilers held Garbage Bag Day over the weekend. And a lot of honesty came from their leaders, Leon Draisaitl and Connor McDavid. More coming up here. Plus, open line time at 4:35. Get on the fan line. Are you now on the Montreal Canadiens bandwagon? 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

0: Time now for the Green Zone 1 minute drill, the latest in sports. National Hockey League tonight. The Flyers and the Hurricanes dropped the puck in game two in about a half an hour. Hurricanes up 1-0 after that shutout victory on Saturday. The Ducks and the Golden Knights get started tonight in game number one of their second round series. Of course, the Montreal Canadiens and the Buffalo Sabres. They'll start their series on Wednesday. Meanwhile, also in the NHL, John Chayka is the new general manager of the Toronto Maple Leafs. That was officially announced. News conference earlier today. Matt Sundin welcomes him back into the Toronto fold. He's the senior executive advisor of hockey operations.
1: Wow.
0: But coming up next are the Montreal Canadiens, the bandwagon you're jumping on for the playoffs going forward. 1-877-332-8255. They are Canada's team, after all. This is 980 CJME and 650 CKOM.
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6: CJME News Time, 4:30. I'm Andrew Shepherd. As the snow melts, it is leading to some serious flooding in Saskatchewan. Several communities are under a state of emergency, stretching from the northwest to east central regions. The RM of Connaught has declared a state of emergency with water surrounding homes and flooded basements east of Melfort right now. Reeve Lloyd Seymour says boats are sailing over top washed out roads to help a few people evacuate.
7: We're a community, and communities pull together in times like this.
6: He says the RM is trying to be proactive with people checking in on properties and helping set up water pumps. Northeast of Prince Albert, all the roads in the RM of Garden River have some level of flooding. Reeve Ryan Scragg says they're doing pumping in targeted areas.
7: It's a massive amount of water that has to move, and there's just no way to stop it. It has to go.
6: Wendy Bund lives west of Prince Albert towards Round Lake. The only access road has been washed out there.
8: I had to phone to cancel an eye appointment for me because I said I don't think stars will bring me to an eye appointment.
6: And the worst isn't over yet. The Water Security Agency says the peak of the floodwaters is expected to be in the next 4 to 6 days. You can see video of the roads washed away and pictures of all this flooding at CJME.com. While eastern Saskatchewan deals with too much water, southwest of Saskatoon, it is too dry. The RM of Vanscoy has issued a full fire ban after a small fire became tough to control yesterday. We are now learning about 800 liters of fuel spilled into the South Saskatchewan River near Medicine Hat last week, but the Water Security Agency isn't worried due to the size of the spill and the volume of the river. It says there was no risk to human health by the time it got into Saskatchewan. Charges are now laid following a bear spraying attack inside a church in North Battleford. It happened yesterday with 25 people affected, including several children. 38-year-old Chad Weasel faces charges including assault with a weapon and unlawfully obstructing a minister from celebrating religious service. Alberta separatists say they've submitted a petition to leave Canada with more than 300,000 signatures. That's more than enough to trigger a referendum, and the premier has said if it's verified, there will be one. Ottawa is announcing $1.5 billion in tariff relief after U.S. President Donald Trump expanded metal tariffs to include more products. The package includes a $1 billion program through the Business Development Bank of Canada and a $500 million boost to the Regional Tariff Response Fund to support manufacturers. CJME News Time, 4:33. CJME weather, a 60% chance of flurries or rain tonight. Low minus 3, then tomorrow partly sunny, a high 6. Wednesday, sunshine, high 9. Then clouding over for Thursday, a little warmer though, high 15. In Moose Jaw, cloudy and 4, and in Regina, cloudy. Northwest wind gusting to 74, it's 5 degrees. With all the day's stories on your drive home, I'm Andrew Shepherd, 980 CJME.
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0: wedding. DJs out there, you should know this. This is a go-to song if you want to get the dance floor popping.
1: Old Show Medicine, Old Crow Medicine Show is a version that I like.
0: Not Darius Rucker.
1: Darius, is that version is good. Yeah,
0: solid.
1: Yeah. The other version is my favorite. Anyway.
0: Did you watch any of the, did you watch the ponies this weekend, Locker?
1: No, I'm sorry. I don't know what that says about me, and people might judge me, but I don't have any interest in the
0: Kentucky Derby, the fancy hats.
1: No.
0: What's the drink they have?
1: It's a mint thing.
0: Mint julep.
1: Yeah.
0: Thank you.
1: Okay. I knew that. I knew about the hats. I know about the mint julep. I know about the fun names.
0: So
1: you're not going to see me sitting in front of the TV watching it, though.
0: Golden Tempo wins the Kentucky Derby. Now, this is fascinating.
1: Come from behind, big time.
0: Eddie Olchuk, NHL analyst, loves himself the ponies, is actually part of the broadcast team for the Kentucky Derby. He gave a couple of his predictions on the horses he liked. His description of gold, because the third horse he said was Golden Tempo. This is how well this man knows horses. He said Golden Tempo is a one to watch. He won't get off to a good start. He'll probably be way in the back.
1: That's exactly what happened.
0: It's exactly what happened. But down the stretch, could be a horse who loves this distance and really get... And I heard his prediction, but so I had to go back. I actually went back after the race and go, because I can't remember everything he said. And when he described Golden Tempo, I'm like, that is exactly how this race played out for Golden Tempo to win the Kentucky Derby.
1: Does he own horses, or he just follows it?
0: He follows it. I think he does have part ownership in a couple of horse things. Drew would know. We'll ask him later in the week.
1: Does he bet on this stuff?
0: Oh, I mean, yeah.
1: This is not the first time. Eddie has been a bit of a savant with this race.
0: That's why he's on the broadcast team for the Kentucky Derby.
1: All right.
0: Hockey analyst and Kentucky Derby analyst, Eddie Olchuk. His favorite did not place, but the number two and the number three both placed that came out of his mouth on his predictions in that one. So... if you bet on horses, I hope your pony won the Kentucky Derby over the weekend. Meanwhile,
1: That's the other thing. I got to stay away from things that are going to get me into trouble. And if I started following it, I'd probably end up betting on it. And it's another vice I don't need, right? I've controlled the number of vices in my life. It's kept me safe.
0: Everybody needs at least one. Just hopefully it's a safe one. That's what it is. And I think most people have them. I don't know what my vice. This draft lottery is my vice. We did another one over the commercial break because I didn't like the one we did live on the radio that had Toronto win the draft lottery. So I did another one with the bingo balls and Toronto won again.
1: You really want Toronto to win
0: this thing.
1: Yes, you do. Clearly.
0: Our highly scientific way of doing our own NHL draft lottery really wants the Toronto Maple Leafs to win this draft lottery and get Gavin McKenna or one of the other top prospects in the draft. Because a few people believe it might be Ivar Stenberg, the Swedish forward that might go high, Keaton Verhoef, the defenseman. But look, Daxon Rudolph, boy.
1: He's up in the top five now. I saw him number five in an ESPN breakdown.
0: With the WHL playoffs he is having from the Prince Albert Raiders, could be another one to look out for in the top five of the
1: NHL. We just find out how they're picking. The actual draft lottery isn't until...
0: That's tomorrow.
1: The draft lottery, but the actual draft, sorry.
0: Yeah, isn't until June, of course.
1: Isn't until June, yeah.
0: So, draft lottery goes tomorrow. Vancouver has the best odds to get the first overall pick. Calgary has the fourth best. Toronto the fifth. Winnipeg 7. And that's for the Canadian teams. Of course, last year was very interesting when the New York Islanders jumped 10 spots and got their hands on Matthew Schaefer. It could be a franchise-defining moment tomorrow. But yesterday in the National Hockey League, we had a thriller. In Tampa, that was a good series. Tampa-Montreal ends with the Montreal Canadiens beating Tampa Game 7. Montreal only needed 9 shots on goal. Yeah, you heard it. 9 shots on goal to beat the Tampa Bay Lightning. And now they're the only team left for Canada in the Stanley Cup playoffs. 1-877-332-8255. Are you jumping on board the Montreal Canadiens bandwagon to end the curse of Canadian franchises being shut out of the Stanley Cup since 93 when the Montreal Canadiens?
1: Not me.
0: You weren't cheering for Ottawa because you didn't want to see Brady Tkachuk win.
1: I actually had some guilt about that because that kind of team is the team that I would.
0: You wouldn't want Austin Matthews to get the trophy with the Toronto Maple Leafs.
1: I don't dislike Austin Matthews. That wouldn't have been a problem. I could get behind the Leafs.
0: He's on Team Canada.
1: It's the Habs. I'm sorry. This is a birthright. This is a deep-seated.
0: But this is a fun team. I like Caulfield.
1: Don't disagree. I don't disagree with you. From Brett, being the only Canadian team left, how can a Canadian not cheer for the Habs with their great tradition and being an original six? It's easy. I'm finding no problems in not cheering for them. I'm on the Buffalo Sabres bandwagon, big time.
0: You're on the Sabres bandwagon.
1: Yeah,
0: they're very close to Canada, but not quite there.
1: Let's be very honest, though. This is an Avalanche year.
0: The Colorado Avalanche?
1: If you haven't watched them play, because they haven't been on TV very much, because they've been storming through the playoffs, they blew the Kings out of the water, and they're probably going to do the same thing to the Wild. They can play any game. They got goaltending. They got defense. They're big through the middle. They can score. Last night, they scored 9 goals. They scored 9 goals in a game against the Wild.
0: They gave up 6, so you can't score against them. I have a friend who's an Avs fan. We were texting last night, and I said, calm down. He was getting very, very, very annoyed at coughing up leads and not a big fan of Quinn Hughes, who was impressive last night for Minnesota. And I watched, I watched that last night, and I see Quinn Hughes play, and I see Cale Makar play, and I'm like, Evan Bouchard isn't even in the same conversation as these two.
1: Nobody,
0: and if he's a finalist later this week for the Norris, I'm going to, like, Zach Werenski, Lane Hudson, these guys are better to fit. Anyway, let's get to the Montreal Canadiens.
1: If you want to have that conversation, if you want to have the no one's in the same league, you watch that Habs Tampa Bay game 7, where the Montreal Canadiens got a win and are moving on to the next round with 9 shots on net. Mm-hmm. And then immediately you follow that up and you watch the Avs in the Wild.
0: And you watch
1: Quinn Hughes. What is the point of the rest of the league even playing?
0: You think the Stanley Cup Finals being played in that series?
1: Yes, that's it. That's one of the best hockey games I've seen in a long time. And watch tomorrow night when they get back on the ice. There'll be 3 goals in order to be a 2-1 final in overtime. They can play any game.
0: But the Montreal Canadiens are our last hope. Adam, of course, you can voice text us. If you haven't heard about this, you can voice. If you need to go on a rant and have something to say, you can take a deep breath, press record on your phone, go on your rant, send it to us. You could be the next ranting star here on the Green Zone, and we'd love to play it. Adam's a little bit annoyed with the didn't deserve to win with 9 shots. He's a Habs fan, apparently.
2: I'm seeing this all over my ex, and there's even some crazies in my office who are saying that the Habs didn't deserve to win that hockey game. Are you joking me? The last time I checked, it takes 2 shots to score 2 goals. So 9 shots is more than enough to win a hockey game, and the Habs proved that last night. And without some stellar goaltending and rock-solid defense, we're not winning that game. But the Habs have it. Dobish stood on his head. Our defense was on it, some stupid penalties. But why don't we deserve to win that game? The Lightning couldn't score, and that's the name of the game. The shots don't matter by the end of the game. It's the final score. Habs 100% deserved that to win that game.
1: Speaking of percentages, Jen is 1,000% on the bandwagon, enjoying the ride. Fun hockey, great coaching.
0: Again, thanks to Adam for sending in the voice text. You can too, 1-877-332-8255. Maybe you're watching the game, right, Locker? You're watching the game, something happens, or right at the end of the game,
1: yeah,
0: when we're not on the air, and you're like, oh, I wish I could call into Jamie and Locker right now. Just voice it, send it in that moment. The more raw passion, the better, probably, for a voice to text. So voice in your rants here on the Green Zone.
1: From Tony Locker, you are an Oilers fan, and you're just bitter that my Habs could win, and your Oilers are out. Tony, from Saskatoon.
0: Are you bitter? Probably a little.
1: No, I'm not. You know what? I have, Tony doesn't know this, but I've been cheering against the Habs. I'm actually, my fandom in hockey is more defined by my hatred for that team than any team I've ever cheered for through the course of my life. That's the one constant. I've cheered for other teams, been a fan of other teams. The only true constant in my life
0: is cheering against the Montreal Canadiens.
1: Yeah.
0: Darby's jumping on the Team Canada bandwagon, but if Buffalo wins the series, she is very much going with the Buffalo Sabres.
1: I really like the Sabres. Bandwagon. I like the Sabres team as well, actually.
0: The Montreal Canadiens are so fun. I'm liking this rookie Jakub Dobish in net, too. He's having a good time. Watch Noah Dobson. If you're in Regina for the Memorial Cup, he was on the Titans who are here. He was phenomenal. Caden Gooley played in the WHL. We saw him here in Saskatchewan. Lane Hudson's a good player. Caulfield, Suzuki. I could go on. I like this Montreal Canadiens team. Go Habs, go! It's the new mantra here on the Green Zone going forward, Locker. Get used to it. Get that Habs jersey on, too. 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
4: Greg Morgan, counting down till 6 o'clock tonight. 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

0: Jamie Locker with you. Do you know what, Locker?
1: What?
0: What do you think? The Blue Blanc Rouge Zone.
1: Oh, yes. I love it when we change the name of the show.
0: I think we could pull that off. We'll get Dallas working on production. The Blue Blanc Rouge Zone as the Habs
1: there
0: become
1: is
0: Canada's team.
1: There is a faction of the Green Zone audience that is happy that I'm cheering against the Habs because I actually may be influencing wins. Let's go Sabres.
0: Oh, because you're cheering for the Sabres. They now think yeah. Montreal will win the series as some sort of counter curse.
1: We're going to talk about this tomorrow, but is the Habs-Buffalo series or the Hurricanes-Flyers series or the Avs-Wild series, the Vegas-Ducks series, which one is more pointless right now? I think it's Vegas-Ducks.
0: Oh, because they're just going to run into Minnesota-Colorado, so it doesn't matter anyways? Would you be saying the same thing? It was the Oilers and the Golden Knights.
1: I might be after watching the Avs Wild game last night.
0: Well, hey, look at that. Wouldn't you imagine the best two top three teams are all on one side of the bracket and might render the conference final meaningless because you don't have the best teams in the conference final because sometimes you have the best teams in the first round of the playoffs, like two played three with Dallas and Minnesota. Brilliant move by Gary Bettman. Things are working out real well. Actually, I want to sweep in the next round. Let's have that happen. Let's have Colorado just wipe the floor with the next team and then go, yeah, this is working out well. That Minnesota-Colorado series is way more entertaining, but we wanted it in the second round to keep up with division rivalries rather than the conference final. But, you know, Gerbert thinks it's a great idea. Our game of the night tonight here on the Green Zone. Let's go with the most pointless series in the Stanley Cup playoffs. It's game one. It's the Anaheim Ducks and the Vegas Golden Knights.
1: This might be one of the more pointless series in at least 10, 15 years in the NHL right now. That Vegas, that is the most pointless series.
0: You don't think the winner of this series stands a chance against either
1: Not
0: Minnesota or Colorado?
1: A chance. Stay home. Stay home.
0: Flyers, Hurricanes as well. That's about to start. Game two of that series, the Hurricanes took game one 3-0. And Logan Stankoven had another two goals in that game one. What a playoffs that young man's having for the Carolina Hurricanes. John Chayka was welcomed into Toronto by Steve Simmons, asking why everybody around the hockey world is calling John Chayka a con artist and a liar. In his introductory news conference, John Chayka is the new general manager of the Leafs, has not been seen in the league in 5 years when he left the Arizona Coyotes with scandal. Coming up next, we are going to talk about the Montreal Canadiens game 7 last night. Sean Farrell, NHL.com, is our guest here on 980 CJME and 650 CKOM.
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12: CJME News Time, 5 o'clock. I'm Andrew Shepherd. Home surrounded by water as several communities are dealing with serious flooding.
13: It's a massive amount of water that has to move, and there's just no way to stop it.
12: The province is about to announce new carbon monoxide alarm regulations, and a Saskatchewan law that helps out gun owners is now in effect. In Regina, cloudy, it's 5 degrees. Several communities across central Saskatchewan are under a state of emergency today due to flooding. The rapid snowmelt is sending water levels rising, covering and closing many roads, washing out several others. 980 CJME's Libby Gray is in the Humboldt-Watson area, checking out the situation.
14: I'm standing in the middle of Highway 5, which sounds like I'm at the beach if you can hear the sound of the light waves. That water, though, is in the ditches and covering the road on Highway 5 just approaching Watson. Big vehicles on either side of this kilometer and a half stretch of highway right now are keeping traffic off the road. The ditches are deep, filled right to the road with big portions of the fields in this area covered. High winds are pushing the water across the road, though the parts of the road that are covered are not too deep. On Highway 5 outside Watson, Libby Gray, 980 CJM.
12: CJME News Time 501. East of Melfort, boats and Sea-Doos are being used as rescue vehicles, bringing people to safety from their homes, which are surrounded by water. Arm of Connaught Reeve, Lloyd Seymour, says this is how communities step up in an emergency.
15: It's kind of caught us off guard a little bit, just because of overnight how much it did come up in certain areas. But having said that, is we are doing our best to be proactive, not reactive.
12: He says the RM is working with the province to find evacuees a place to stay. We haven't seen the peak of the floodwaters in these areas. The Water Security Agency says that's expected in the next 4 to 6 days. In the RM of Invergordon, south of Birch Hills, a main road has been cut off. Tyler Harrison with the Public Safety Agency says some people needed help evacuating their homes.
16: There's a number of people that were self-sufficient and able to maintain resident in their house, but there was a number of people that were removed from the community.
12: The Public Safety Agency says it is currently responding to 18 floods. You can see video of roads washed away with pictures of the flooding at cjme.com. It appears the provincial government and NDP are working together to prevent any other children from dying from carbon monoxide. 11-year-old Henry Losco died during a leak in a downtown Regina apartment building in December. Today, his parents were at the legislative building.
17: We don't think any other children in this province should die.
18: So Marina Hills and her husband Sergio have been fighting to change the regulations to require stricter carbon monoxide alarm requirements. The NDP was going to introduce just such a bill, but the government has agreed to work together.
17: We were touched, and this is a positive step forward for all of us.
18: Once the changes are made, the minister says he'll be bringing them to his counterparts in other provinces as well. At the legislature, Lisa Schick, 980 CJME.
12: And the changes are expected to be announced tomorrow morning. Starting today, you can now legally store your own guns that have been banned by Ottawa. The new provincial law allows gun owners to receive exemption certificates, avoiding prosecution while they await fair compensation from the federal government. Justice Minister Tim McLeod says talks with the feds haven't been very productive.
19: The Saskatchewan government has taken the position that we will continue to work with the federal government to try and show them the error of their ways. In the meantime, we will protect our law-abiding citizens.
12: The federal government's amnesty period ends October 30th. We're getting a few more details now about the fuel spill in the South Saskatchewan River. The Water Security Agency says about 800 liters spilled near Medicine Hat on Thursday night. Given the size of the spill and the volume in the river, the Water Security Agency says there wasn't any risk to human health by the time it got to the Saskatchewan border, but it let communities on the river know anyway so they could make their own decisions. Charges are now laid following the bear spraying attack inside a church in North Battleford. This happened yesterday morning at St. Paul's Anglican Church, where 25 people were affected, including several children. 38-year-old Chad Weasel is now facing charges, including assault with a weapon. A 16-year-old boy is accused of speeding through yards in a park with two passengers in a truck, as the Regina police plane tracked him the whole time. Police say he sped through a red light at Winnipeg and 5th early Sunday morning. They tracked the truck to a dead end on a grid road outside the city, and he ran over spike strips after turning around and got arrested. Alberta separatists say they have formally submitted more than 300,000 signatures to trigger a referendum on the province leaving Canada. The group needed 178,000 to force the province to consider a vote. Alberta Premier Danielle Smith has said if the petition is verified, there will be a referendum. The latest local news is as close as your phone. 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
12: CJME Market Watch, the TSX is down 252 points to 33,639. The Dow Jones down 557 points to 48,942. Oil up $4.48 to $106.42 US per barrel. The dollar down 19/100ths of a cent at 73.47 cents US. CJME weather, a 60% chance of flurries or rain tonight, low minus 3, then tomorrow, partly sunny, high 6. Sunshine for Wednesday, high 9, Thursday, cloudy, high 15. Across Saskatchewan, Saskatoon 5, Swift Current 5, Weyburn 6, Estevan 5, Yorkton 6. Moose Jaw, cloudy and 4, and in Regina, cloudy, northwest wind gusting to 74, it's 5 degrees. CJME News Time, 5:06. I'm Andrew Shepherd. 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
2: The most listened to sports show in Saskatchewan. 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

0: against the Sabres.
1: But the size of the Sabres will need him.
2: It's all going to depend how that plays out. But they definitely like to have him in the lineup if it's going to, you know, if that's the way the game is going to go. You know, Marty feels confident that the Canadiens, this version of the Canadiens, can play any style game.
1: Okay, you nailed it, Sean, with the Game 7 and the Habs win. So what are you thinking round 2 for a prediction?
2: Okay, got the Swami hat on. And you know what? I see another close series. So close that it's got to be 7 games. And, hey, I don't want to get killed in my own backyard. It's going to be Montreal in 7.
1: Okay, Montreal in 7.
0: 7, another 7. I like the Game 7s.
1: Sean Farrell.
2: I think we're going 7.
1: Okay, we'll put it on the board for Sean Farrell once again with a Game 7 win for the Montreal Canadiens in round 2. Sean, take care. Have a good evening.
2: You too, guys. All the best.
1: That is Sean Farrell, NHL.com. By the way, 2 quick goals. Philadelphia didn't score in Game 1, and now they have 2 goals in the first 5 minutes. They're up 2-0 on the Carolina Hurricanes. Trying to even that series up at one
3: over
1: game apiece. 2 goals on 3 shots, not a bad start for Philly. Coming up here on the Green Zone, we're going to have a little chat with our Drew Remenda, especially with the drama in Toronto today. John Chayka gets hired and then gets called a liar with his kids in the room. That's been an uncomfortable...
3: That's a hard one to chew on.
1: Chris Johnston, to describe this new opening news conference for John Chayka, the best word to use, uncomfortable. That's coming up here on 980 CJME and 650 CKOM.
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4: 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You are entering Saskatchewan's Green Zone, starring Jamie Nye, the sports guy, and Locker. 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

0: Jamie and Locker with you on a Monday edition of the Green Zone. We'll get to the Toronto Maple Leafs in a few minutes with Drew Remenda as John Chayka was welcomed into the building, met with a throng of reporters. My favorite question was this one.
1: In the past, say, 3 to 4 days, I have been in contact with about 20 people who work in the National Hockey League. And of the 20 people I spoke to, one was supportive of John's hiring, and the other 19 thought it was a sham. Words were used like con artist, liar, salesman. How did you come to a different conclusion that I was able to come to in a very short time?
2: I must have talked to different people.
3: Spicy.
4: You can't defend this hire. You can't. There's no way. It's the Leafs. How does this happen? Like, it is not defensible. You can't. If you're a Leafs fan and you're not absolutely furious that this guy got hired, then you're reading different.
0: When you get suspended and cost your team draft picks from your previous job,
4: been out of the league for 5-6 years,
0: you get accused of conducting interviews with other teams, the New Jersey Devils, while you're under contract with no permission granted. There's already been an investigation into John Chayka before he even got the job in Toronto, because there was some speculation he was trying to hire somebody away from Utah who he had with Arizona to bring to Toronto without getting the permission. They've said that no, there's nothing, no wrongdoing, but already investigated.
4: This is a crazy hire. This makes no sense on any level. Like it is wild. It is wild. He knew somebody. Somebody greased the skids.
0: Had to have been.
4: There's no other way. Like there's no. And Keith is too busy. He's not paying enough attention or something.
0: Drew Remenda is coming up to talk more about the Toronto's new general manager. Time now for the Green Zone 1 minute drill. The latest in sports. 2-0 for Philadelphia against Carolina midway through the first period. So going much better than the first game against Carolina. Game one tonight against the Vegas Golden Knights and the Anaheim Ducks. And a suspension in the NHL. Ridley Gregg got 2 games for that sucker punch against Carolina at the end of the series between Ottawa and the Hurricanes. So he'll serve that at the start of next season. Drew Remenda's next on 980 CJME and 650 CKOM.
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3: CJME News Time, 5:30. I'm Andrew Shepherd. As the snow melts, it's leading to serious flooding in Saskatchewan. Several communities are under a state of emergency, stretching from the northwest to east-central regions. The RM of Connaught has declared a state of emergency with water surrounding homes and flooded basements east of Melfort. Reeve Lloyd Seymour says boats are sailing over top of washed-out roads to help a few people evacuate.
8: We're a community, and communities pull together in times like this.
3: He says the RM is trying to be proactive with people checking in on properties and helping set up water pumps. Northeast of Prince Albert, all the roads in the arm of Garden River have some level of flooding. Reeve Ryan Scragg says they're doing pumping in targeted areas.
9: It's a massive amount of water that has to move, and there's just no way to stop it. It has to go.
3: Wendy Bunt lives west of Prince Albert towards Round Lake. The only access road has been washed out.
10: I had to phone to cancel an eye appointment for me because I said I don't think stars will bring me to an eye appointment.
3: And the worst isn't over yet. The Water Security Agency says the peak of the floodwaters is expected in the next 4 to 6 days. You can see video of roads washed away and pictures of all this flooding at CJME.com. While eastern Saskatchewan deals with too much water, southwest of Saskatoon, it is too dry. The RM of Vanscoy has issued a full fire ban after a small fire became tough to control yesterday. We are now learning about 800 liters of fuel spilled into the South Saskatchewan River near Medicine Hat last week, but the Water Security Agency isn't worried due to the size of the spill and the volume of the river. It says there was no risk to human health by the time it got into Saskatchewan. Charges are now laid following a bear spraying attack inside a church in North Battleford. This happened yesterday with 25 people affected, including several children. 38-year-old Chad Weasel faces charges, including assault with a weapon and unlawfully obstructing a minister from celebrating religious service. Alberta separatists say they've submitted a petition to leave Canada with more than 300,000 signatures. That is way more than enough to trigger a referendum, and the Premier of Alberta has said if it's verified, there will be one. Ottawa is announcing $1.5 billion in tariff relief after U.S. President Donald Trump expanded metal tariffs to include more products. The package includes a $1 billion program through the Business Development Bank of Canada and a $500 million boost to the Regional Tariff Response Fund to support manufacturers. CJME News Time, 5:33. CJME weather, a 60% chance of flurries or rain tonight, low minus 3. Tomorrow, partly sunny, high 6. Wednesday, sunshine, high 9. Cloudy again for Thursday, but a bit warmer, high 15. In Moose Jaw, it's cloudy and 4, and in Regina, cloudy, northwest wind gusting to 52. It's 5 degrees. With all the day's stories on your drive home, I'm Andrew Shepherd, 980 CJME.
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0: Jamie and Locker with you here on the Green Zone. It's a little split on the jumping on the Blue Blanc et Rouge Zone. Some people support the name change.
1: That doesn't surprise me.
0: Others hate the Habs and always have and always will. Like our friend Locker.
1: You can be mad at me. I've gotten a bunch of texts today. No, I'm just saying. I'm not going to sit here and explain the fact that I have cheered against a franchise my entire life. Like, one of my first memories. Like, I'm four. Is my father and my grandfather yelling at the TV.
0: Because of the Montreal Canadiens.
1: And it was pure hatred. And so you just...
0: You're born into it. I get it.
1: Yeah. When you're five and your father sits you down and goes, if you're ever a Montreal Canadiens fan, you have to leave my home. That has an impact on you.
0: I guess so. Well, you moved out, so you're on your own now. You can, anyways.
1: Kind of stuck.
0: Our NHL analyst, True Remenda. We need to dig into the Toronto Maple Leafs hiring John Chayka because it got awkward. Today.
2: In the past, say 3 to 4 days, I have been in contact with about 20 people who work in the National Hockey League. And of the 20 people I spoke to, one was supportive of John's hiring and the other 19 thought it was a sham. Words were used like con artist, liar, salesman. How did you come to a different conclusion that I was able to come to in a very short time?
3: I must have talked to different people.
1: Drew!
0: Wow!
1: This is awesome.
0: And then I think Steve got up and introduced himself to John's wife and kids in the room, too, after that question. But, oh my Lord, this is going over like a lead balloon. Have you seen a hire be this torn apart in the first 24 hours ever?
4: No. But I've not seen a hire by a team where the past of the person they hired, as in John Chayka, from a hockey standpoint, from a standpoint of doing the job that he's hired to do, his lack of success in the one and only job he's ever had in any league ever, as an assistant general manager in Phoenix, then as general manager in Phoenix, and then all the trouble that came with that from tampering to the draft choice workouts to, you know, talking to other teams about getting a job and, you know, it's so many problems. He's never been in a league before that. He's never been in a league. He hasn't been in a league since that. I've never seen a general manager who resigned from the team the day before they get into on the eve of getting into a playoff spot in the bubble during Edmonton, the Edmonton bubble. Alex Morello is not a great owner, but 3 years before that, there was a previous owner who gave John Chayka complete autonomy. Now he's done some things. You look at his draft history, and there's some good picks there that are on Utah right now doing a good job, and he did some things. His trades weren't very good, but his first year was probably his best year as far as what he did. But since then, it was a complete disaster, and then he hasn't had a job in hockey since. I do think it's funny they went from Boston Pizza to Wendy's. I think that's hilarious. I don't know why I think that's so funny, but it is.
1: How does this happen? It's not like he got hired by a team that flies under the radar. This is the Toronto Maple Leafs. Like, how does this happen? I don't get it.
4: It's because people that are in charge of this, it's a conglomerate that owns pretty much everything in Canada. Keith Tully is a man who said two things. And this, we should have had an over under on how many times in his first press conference he was going to say data, and then in this press conference say due diligence. And I don't understand reporters in this world. Don't stand up when he said due diligence, due diligence, due diligence, due diligence, and go, excuse me, Keith, exactly, specifically, what do you mean? And tell us what your due diligence was in deciding that John Chayka was the guy. Nobody asked that. They just let him say
1: due diligence. Say it out loud.
0: Steve, long enough. Steve tried to ask it, but he asked it in a very aggressive, forward way.
4: Very aggressive way. Very aggressive way. I talk to Steve every time I see him. I like Steve. I know I'm in the minority because he goes.
0: Oh, I love Steve Simmons. But I would hanging out with Steve Simmons is amazing. The stories he tells are so fun.
4: Great stories, and he knows a lot, man. But he got aggressive, and he did what he wanted. Keith Pelley, I thought, again, like his press conference, when talking about hiring the new guy, and then actually hiring the new guy in this press conference, he was very, very, very underwhelming.
0: Oh, if this doesn't work, he's like Keith Pelley's out the door before Chayka is,
4: yeah.
0: I think.
4: He'll go out with a golden parachute.
1: Is that what it is?
4: What?
1: He just wants to retire early.
4: I don't know. Maybe.
1: I'm making a lot of money. This job's awful. Who's the worst guy? Anybody? Who's the worst guy we can hire in hockey?
0: That feels like that's where he started.
1: Who's that Arizona guy? He hasn't been around. I think he has something to do with hamburgers now. Oh, John? Throw him in. Awesome. All right. When's the press conference? I need a new pair of eyeglasses.
0: Yeah. Well, if he gets a new job with a different team, he's going to got to get different rims.
1: This is amazing. I love this. This is fantastic.
0: Oh, for my desire.
4: Sound like Jamie as far as.
0: Oh, chaos is awesome.
4: You love chaos.
0: Love it. Oh, this is so fun.
1: Drew? All morning, we must have listened to that Simmons clip 62 times.
4: It was good. It was very forward.
1: Okay, we had another very specific question we wanted to ask you, because Jamie and I can't think of any time where two stars from any sports organization, like any players, were as brutally honest as Connor McDavid and Leon Draisaitl were on Friday for their garbage bag day post interviews. I can't think of any other example in the past. Maybe you've got one.
4: Nope. Tell you the truth, I can't think of one off the top of my head. It was Leon. The thing is with Leon, that's how he answers questions, period.
1: That's a good point.
4: He is going to tell you exactly, if you ask him a question, why are you being so pissy? Jim Matheson understands that more than anybody. You know, that's what Leon's like. Leon, if you ask him a question, he will give you the exact answer he believes, 100% honest. And he was right on the money. When he talked about the 2014, especially talking about the guys that you need and the guys that they let get away, that is absolutely 100% true. That team so close to being the Stanley Cup champion to where they are now, they're so far away. They have taken steps backwards.
1: Yeah.
4: I absolutely loved it. And I think it's exactly what needed to happen. And Stan Bowman and Chris Knobloch and everybody else in the organization, the higher ups, and it should be from Mr. Cates on down.
1: Jeff,
4: should read into this.
1: Jackson doesn't fly under the radar on this either, in my opinion.
4: No, not at all. Not at all. He's like all of them. Every one of them. They came in with big promise. They got rid of Ken Holland and Jay Woodcroft and Glenn Gullitson left for the head coach job, and they've got rid of some people. So they pooped people and moved on, and the Oilers haven't gotten better. And you look with Stan Bowman, I'm sorry, you still look at that. You look at the Broberg Holloway, and then you look at the Tristan Jarry trade and letting Kulak go in that trade as well. Those are disasters for the Edmonton Oilers.
1: Yeah.
0: Drew Amendes, our NHL analyst here on the Green Zone, as let's move quickly into round two of the Stanley Cup playoffs.
4: Yeah.
0: 9 shots to win a game, Drew. That was fun for the Montreal Canadiens.
4: The Colorado Avalanche scored as many goals as the Canadiens had shots. But you look at that game, and it reminded me, I said to Michelle, who was watching, I said, this reminds me of the Canadian team at the Olympics playing against the USA, absolutely outplaying them, outchancing them, out-everything them, but they're getting goalied, and they're doing everything right.
1: Who coached that Canadian team again?
4: What's that?
1: Who coached that Canadian team?
0: John Cooper having PTSD behind the bench.
4: No kidding.
1: Somebody needs to call him every day and go, hey, how you doing, John? Like, just do some checks on him.
4: Exactly. Just check up on him. And Tampa did everything right. They did everything right except score. Dobash is the best young goaltender, I think, of the National Hockey League right now, 24 years old, and he played like that. And I thought what he said at the end of the game, wanting to talk to Vasilevskiy a little bit more, was really great. But here's the other thing that kind of struck me in that game, guys, that in now seven game sevens, Kucherov has 0 points in his career. How does that happen?
0: That glare.
4: He is.
0: And he was buzzing last night. Like, he had how many chances and passes and everything else? Like, it's not like he's pedestrian.
4: It's amazing. It's amazing that he is. So again, this is going to be a different Tampa Bay team last night. There's a bunch of rumors out there now that, because the Leafs wanted to talk to Brisbois, and they said no, I wouldn't let him go either, but I don't think that he would want to go to that team. Rumors that John Cooper might be done because, he's been there 14 years. He's the longest tenured coach. He's been lost in the first round the last 4 years in a row. Maybe John would be looking for a different challenge. Maybe his voice is growing tired in the dressing room. All the rumors are out there. So it's going to be interesting to see what happens with Tampa as well.
0: It could be interesting because some of your rumors already out there, of course, with Connor McDavid's glowing remarks after the Olympics of, could the Edmonton Oilers spend some big money, maybe make a deal to have John Cooper be the next head coach of the Edmonton Oilers? That would be very interesting. And with the changes they want, which is a more structured game, maybe makes sense. Coming up next, Champs and Chumps on 980 CJME and 650 CKOM.
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